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4: The Milwaukee Brewers won again today. They had the best record in the majors, now 80-49. Milwaukee and Jacob Mizorowski beat the Braves and Chris Sale 2-1. The Phillies have just retaken the lead. It's 5-4 over St. Louis going to the seventh inning. The Yankees lead 3-1 against Toronto in the bottom of the fifth. The Yankees are second place in the AL East, four games behind Tampa Bay. The Rays are losing at Baltimore Orioles 5-3 over Tampa Bay in the top of the sixth inning. At Boston, Red Sox leading the Giants 5-4 in the bottom of the fourth, but ex-Boston Red Sox Rafael Devers has homered in that game. And the Mets lead 1-0 at the White Sox. That's only bottom of the third inning. There was a rain delay at the start. There are three NFL preseason games tonight coming up. It's Green Bay at Denver. As for in progress, late second quarter, Carolina leading at Jacksonville 10-3. Jonathan Brooks, a TD.
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5: Behold the black face of white supremacy. Here's Larry Elder.
6: 888-971-SAGE, 888-971-7243. I'm Larry Elder. We are Salem News Channel. So much to get to between now and the close of our program. We're going to talk about how Chuck Schumer is now groveling before Abdul El-Sayed. And the official in charge of Mamdani's government-run grocery stores heard complaints about nearby stores that said, look, you're going to be subsidizing the price of groceries? You're going to run me out of business. Now, all of a sudden, they're talking about giving grants to nearby stores to offset the pain that they're going to be experiencing because of the discounted at taxpayers' expense by the so-called government-owned store. You can't make this up. CEO of ActBlue, that's the powerful fundraising platform for the Democrats that almost all of them use. Well, he pled the fifth when asked about illicit, illegal contributions from foreign governments. All of this and more. We just now mentioned Gavin Newsom was asked about the poor quality of student coming into the colleges and universities in California. 1,000 professors wrote a letter complaining, watering it down because of DEI. Well, Angie Nixon, the woman who won her primary in Florida for the Senate, is doubling down on DEI, number 50.
7: You got to get these, you got to close these corporate tax loopholes. You have to put the DEI policies back in place.
8: You know, God forbid, it's worse than some curse words these days.
7: Right. And then you actually have to just make sure that you are passing policies that work to level the playing field. I don't think there's anything wrong with DEI, with leveling the playing field. There's nothing wrong with that. Why do we not want people to start at the same point and have access to everything? Just because you giving me a little bit of access to certain things doesn't make it whole for generations of trauma, generations of living in poverty. It's gonna take me 20 more years or whatever to get caught up just based on my family history, right? Mm-hmm. And so, I just would have to definitely say we gotta stop the rollbacks of these anti-DEI measures and that type of thing.
6: Doesn't she sound like a moron? Isn't she like a 5-year-old?
9: Well, you know, we don't all start at the same point, and so I definitely think it takes me 20 years or whatever in order to catch up. And so definitely we need to roll back these kinds of things and get unleash the Epstein files. And we need to, I definitely think we need to put back in DEI. She sounds like a moron. More on Miss Nixon, we come back. 888-971-SAGE, 888-971-7243. Do not leave town.

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0: Depending on streets and highways, the high will reach 79 degrees. I'm meteorologist Jason Caterina on Philadelphia's AM 990 The Answer and 990theanswer.com.
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3: He's here. He's here. Now, broadcasting from the underground command post, deep in the bowels of a hidden bunker, somewhere under the brick and steel of a nondescript building, we've once again made contact with our leader, Mark Levin.

0: Just for our affiliates and our program directors, our GMs, ownership, and so forth, I find the audience loves this kind of program. Wherever I go, they ask me to do more and more of it. I limit it. But this issue of who has the power to do what is front and center. People may not realize it. Those of you who actually do real jobs for a living, those who run stations or own stations may not realize it, but this is a big battle that's going on right now for the future of the Republican Party and the presidential nominee. So I just alert you to this, which is why I'm taking the time to do it. Otherwise, I wouldn't. And as for my book on power, it was for sale last year. I'm not promoting it this year. People are interested, they can get any of my books on Amazon, but that's not the point of this. The point of this is to share real knowledge, real information, so you can in turn share it and use it when you're listening and watching these things too. So let us continue. We only have a little while right now. We'll continue more after the bottom of the hour. But this issue of power and this book on power, which I think is one of the best I've ever written, it's also one of the tightest I've ever written, it's clearly relevant, the word power and what goes on. It's always relevant. First of all, let's think about your own life, the people you work with. Maybe it's a business you work with. Whether you're working from home or not, you still have to report to people and so forth and so on. There are power dynamics in your family, immediate family, extended family. Who's going to make decisions about what, why, and when? There are power dynamics in the work environment. Whatever you do in the work environment, you may be your own employer, an employee, but you're dealing with outside suppliers or outside marketing people, or you're online, you're dealing with somebody. These are power issues. I'm not getting into all that psychological stuff. I'm getting into the use of power, the individual, groups of individuals, that is the civil society and government. And it's important that we understand these things. 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
3: With SRN News, I'm Ron Taylor. President Trump has expressed his gratitude to the Supreme Court for allowing the White House to continue construction for now on its $400 million White House ballroom project. Chief Justice John Roberts signed a temporary order Friday letting work continue as the court considers an emergency appeal from the president's Republican administration. The president has announced his administration will temporarily allow more beef imports into the country without triggering higher tariffs. He said earlier today the imported beef will be sold at 25% below current market rates to help American consumers. However, conservative rural state Republicans are already criticizing the plan, fearing it will harm American ranchers. Stocks rose and trimmed their losses from a shaky week. That's even though the bond market, which has been the center of Wall Street's action, remained jumpy. The S&P 500 rose 0.4%. The Dow gained 1%. The Nasdaq climbed 0.4%. This is SRN News.
2: 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Weather.
4: Overnight, we'll bring partly cloudy skies with a passing shower and a low of 72. As for Saturday, expect rather cloudy and humid conditions with a couple of showers and a heavy thunderstorm. Keep in mind that downpours may reduce visibility and lead to ponding on streets and highways. The high will reach 79 degrees. I'm meteorologist Jason Caterina on Philadelphia's AM 990, The Answer and 990theanswer.com.
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4: Hello, I'm Jerry Stewart, and this is One Moment in America. We all know that in 1492, Columbus sailed the ocean blue. But why did he do it? Listen to this story. In 1492, Christopher Columbus embarked on a dangerous and amazing journey to find uncharted lands. And of course, he has been given the distinction as the man who discovered America. But why did he do it? Why did he sail? You say, adventure, fame, riches, glory. Perhaps partly, but listen to what Christopher Columbus himself said. He said, "No one should fear to undertake any task in the name of our Savior if it is just and if the intention is purely for

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2: With SRN News, I'm Ron Taylor. Authorities say a plane that crashed at a remote military site in Alaska, killing all 8 on board, was making its second runway approach in heavy fog when it lost contact. The National Transportation Safety Board says the Cessna's 2 pilots could not see the gravel airstrip and were flying solely by instruments when the plane crashed Thursday. Vice President J.D. Vance has returned to his hometown to campaign for Republican candidates at a steel plant where his grandfather worked. Vance spoke yesterday at the Cleveland Cliffs Middleton Works facility, highlighting his Rust Belt roots. President Trump has expressed his gratitude to the Supreme Court for allowing the White House to continue construction for now on his $400 million White House ballroom project. Chief Justice John Roberts signed a temporary order Friday, allowing work to continue as the court considers an emergency appeal from the president's Republican administration. This is SRN News.
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3: Overnight, we'll bring partly cloudy skies with a passing shower and a low of 72. As for Saturday, expect rather cloudy and humid conditions with a couple of showers and a heavy thunderstorm. Keep in mind that downpours may reduce visibility and lead to ponding on streets and highways. The high will reach 79 degrees. I'm meteorologist Jason Caterina on Philadelphia's AM 990 The Answer and 990theanswer.com.
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0: White House to continue construction for now on his $400 million White House ballroom project. Chief Justice John Roberts signing a temporary order Friday allowing work to continue. Stocks rose and trimmed their losses from a shaky week. The S&P 500 rose 0.4%. The NASDAQ climbed 0.4%. The Dow gained 1%. News and analysis at townhall.com.
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0: The Pentagon says at least 757 service members have been wounded since the war began against Iran.
10: More than 580 are Army soldiers. The total injured also include 86 sailors, 64 airmen, and 19 Marines. While many of the casualties are categorized as having occurred during Operation Epic Fury, the Pentagon has created a new category for wounded troops, saying that Operation Epic Fury has concluded. The Pentagon and U.S. Central Command have offered almost no details on how the injuries occurred. However, officials say that the vast majority of those injuries are traumatic brain injuries. I'm Lisa Dwyer.
0: The defense has rested its case in the Lindsey Clancy murder trial after eliciting more testimony about her mental state before she strangled her three young children in 2023. More news and analysis at townhall.com. More information as stocks rose Friday at the closing bell, even as the bond market applied more pressure. Here's Damian Treacy.
11: Stocks rose on Wall Street Friday. The S&P 500 index rose 0.4%. The Dow rose 1%, and the NASDAQ composite rose 0.4%. Ross Stores gained ground and helped lead the market higher. It reported stronger profit and revenue for the latest quarter than analysts expected. The broader market gained ground despite a jumpy bonds market that put pressure on stocks. Oil prices also continued rising. The gains closed out a shaky week that still resulted in weekly losses for every major index. Damian Troisi, New York.
0: Philanthropist Nancy Kissinger, the wife of former Secretary of State Henry Kissinger, has died. She was 92. The couple had married in 1974. More on these stories at townhall.com.
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13: Overnight, we'll bring partly cloudy skies with a passing shower and a low of 72. As for Saturday, expect rather cloudy and humid conditions with a couple of showers and a heavy thunderstorm. Keep in mind that downpours may reduce visibility and lead to ponding on streets and highways. The high will reach 79 degrees. I'm meteorologist Jason Caterina on Philadelphia's AM 990 The Answer and 990theanswer.com.
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1: It doesn't happen very often, but Japan has executed a convicted murderer.
2: The Ministry of Justice executed 58-year-old Suna Takami for killing five people in an arson attack at a pachinko parlor in Osaka. Takami poured gasoline on the floor and set it on fire, killing five customers and employees and injuring 10 others. His defense argued that he had diminished mental capacity, but the courts upheld his death sentence. This execution came 17 years after the crime and marked the first under the current Takaichi administration.
1: The BBC's Kuromi Mori in Tokyo. Prince Harry and six others, including Elton John, have been ordered to pay £9.5 million to the publisher of Britain's Daily Mail. This follows their failed invasion of privacy case. Justice Matthew Nicklin announced the payment is due by August 28th. The group lost a high court case in London last month. More news and analysis at townhall.com. A U.S. military chartered plane crashes in western Alaska, killing everyone on board.
3: A small plane chartered by the U.S. Army Corps of Engineers crashed in western Alaska Thursday afternoon near its destination, a remote private military site. All eight people on board were killed. The National Transportation Safety Board's Alaska Region Chief says on the plane were two pilots and six passengers, and that the Cessna 441 had taken off from Anchorage. Foggy weather had been reported. U.S. Senator Lisa Murkowski of Alaska says the flight was operated by an Anchorage-based airplane charter company called Security Aviation. I'm Donna Water.
1: TikTok has reached a $400 million settlement with the U.S. Department of Justice, ending a 2024 lawsuit alleging the company violated federal children's privacy laws. The DOJ Friday said TikTok will pay $300 million immediately. More on these stories at townhall.com.
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5: Overnight, we'll bring partly cloudy skies with a passing shower and a low of 72. As for Saturday, expect rather cloudy and humid conditions with a couple of showers and a heavy thunderstorm. Keep in mind that downpours may reduce visibility and lead to ponding on streets and highways. The high will reach 79 degrees. I'm meteorologist Jason Katerina on Philadelphia's AM 990 The Answer and 990theanswer.com.
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8: From the wild world of DC politics to America's culture clash, brace yourself for the reality check you've been waiting for. 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
9: There's something going on in America. I don't know what it is. I think the word that I keep coming back to is a malaise. There's a bit of a malaise going on. Do you feel it? Do you notice it? Are people

0: all just battle weary? I'm at a point right now where I'm trying to wrap my brain around the way we're seeing evil be portrayed as good. Good is portrayed as evil. Up is down. Good guys are portrayed as bad people. Bad people are somehow virtuous. Look at this trend of supporting killers. I mean, like cold-blooded killers. The more vicious the killing, the more support some of these people are getting. Luigi Mangione, Tyler Robinson, the woman who murdered her three kids, Lindsay Clancy. How has she become the victim after she brutally murdered her three children? She admits she did it. She strangled 5-year-old Cora, 3-year-old Dawson, and 8-month-old Callan with her own bare hands. Her defense lawyers say, well, she had postpartum depression. Well, now, do all the women that are standing outside the courthouse supporting her, is that their excuse? Do they have postpartum depression? What is happening in America? I think we're so beaten down. And incidentally, I'm noticing it even in the way people respond to this show. I mean, they're normally, every day, lines are always jammed. And I know I obsess about call volume because I'm a caller-driven talk show. I like calls. I don't like interviewing typical, you know, politicians and authors. I like talking to Americans. That's just something that I love to do, and I think that makes this show a little different. I'm probably the most caller-friendly show in the country. I try to get as many calls on as I can. You disagree with me, you go to the top of the line. I love disagreeable calls. I like debate. I like passion. But even lately in the last few months, I've noticed there feels like a little bit of a malaise. That's the only word that I keep hearing in my brain. People are weary. People are shell-shocked. People are tired. People are fed up. And I think there's a bit of a desire to tune things out, to turn things off, to sort of walk away. And it worries me, because if we give up on America, we are gonna lose the country forever. And we can't give up. These socialists, you want to blow up, you want to shred the Constitution, you want to abolish the Senate, you want to defund police, you want to end policing in America, you want to get rid of the Supreme Court. These people are reprehensible. And the things that they are doing are beyond any imagination we could ever have. People are marching around outside the Lindsay Clancy courthouse in Massachusetts, and it looks, I'm telling you, Bethany Mandel writes at the New York Post, we're witnessing something that looks like mass psychosis. These are all mental patients out there defending a monster who strangled her three children. There's a theory that her husband had to do it. And then there's a great column that I saw about why people think the husband did it. Because they can't come to terms with what this woman did. Bethany Mandel writes of Lindsay Clancy, she had extraordinary support by every account. She saw multiple medical providers who prescribed and adjusted psychiatric meds. Both sets of grandparents were heavily involved. They had a daycare that they used, a nanny. Her husband took months of paternity leave. Later, he worked from home so he could help his struggling wife. On the day her children were killed, She asked her husband, Patrick, to leave the house, go get dinner, and pick up my meds. And when he was gone, she methodically strangled all three of her children. The other two children had to witness the death, the murder of their siblings. And the women who are supporting her outside the courthouse have inexplicably assigned the husband, Patrick, as the villain. He's the bad guy. Bethany Mandel says there's something especially strange about watching women who consider themselves feminists embrace Lindsay Clancy. Women have spent generations demanding to be treated as full moral actors capable of making decisions, accepting consequences, holding positions of authority, being judged by the same standards as men. Yet confronted with a woman who committed one of the most horrific acts imaginable, suddenly agency becomes negotiable. A woman can run a corporation, Bethany Mandel writes, command soldiers, perform surgery, raise kids, lead a country. But when she commits an atrocity, an army of women materializes to explain that it's the system that did it to her. Bethany writes, Cora, Dawson, and Callan cannot tell us what happened in their home that night. They can't explain their fear or ask strangers to remember them. They cannot organize rallies or make TikTok videos or wear pink, you know, matching colors. Their mother has an entire movement doing that for her. And it's worth noting, she writes, that Lindsay is not asking them to stop or to shift their sympathies to the children she killed. A culture that extends compassion to a mentally ill woman while forgetting the three children she murdered has not become more empathetic. It has lost all sense of morality. When mothers gather outside a courthouse with their own children in their arms to cheer for a mother who strangled hers, perhaps the most disturbing question isn't what happened to Lindsay Clancy's mind. It's what has happened to ours. It's a great column by Bethany Mandel, who writes prolifically about this. She is right. Our culture has lost or is losing all sense of morality. Give me your reaction to the supporters, the army of people who are trying to make the murderer of her three children, Lindsay Clancy, the victim. Our number is 800-655-MIKE, right here in the Relief Factor studios for a Friday, August 21st. 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Your voice. Your call, your perspective, because to me, your voice is the one that matters. Coming up here on the Mike Gallagher Show. So
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18: Good news, moms. A romance you don't have to screen first. Toast to Italy, the new Hallmark movie, sends Jenny across Italy chasing the bottle of wine that is supposed to bless her sister's marriage. Here's the content rundown. No violence, no foul language, nothing sexual, and no nudity. What you will see is wine. Several scenes of it, though never to excess, some light immorality, and a superstition that a wedding without that bottle is cursed to end in divorce, so there's some pagan thinking mixed into the romance. Teens and adults, no problem. Just use caution with young children. Here's the thread worth discussing. The movie honors family and the power of love, and Jenny lights a candle in church for her grandmother. A marriage is blessed by God, not by a bottle. So moms, green light. Make it movie night with your teens.
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0: There are a couple of great articles about this Lindsey Clancy fiasco in Massachusetts. I shared with you the article by Bethany Mandel over at the New York Post, and we've posted that at MikeOnline.com if you'd like to read that article in its entirety, because she says it all. She says it perfectly. We'll have that posted for you at MikeOnline.com. It's also a great piece by Brandon Morse over at Red State. Why they need to believe Lindsey Clancy's husband killed her children despite her having done it. It's a fascinating dive into Marxism, into the way the leftists need to blame patriarchies, need to have an oppressor, and need to have an oppressed, and how they've twisted this cold-blooded killer named Lindsey Clancy into the oppressed. In fact, I've got a caller on hold who says the husband's to blame, and I can't wait to talk to Carolyn in Houston after I tell you about the need to reach out if you're on Medicare or near Medicare. One of our great sponsors is Chapter. Dorothy had lost her husband. Her income was suddenly cut in half. At the same time, her insurance company, her health insurance company, hit her with a steep increase in premiums. She was really struggling, and one day she heard me talk about Chapter on my show. 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Hey, Carolyn in Houston, thanks very much for calling. How are you today, ma'am?
19: I am good, thank you. Good. Just listening to these stories about this woman killing her three children, heartbreaking. But, you know, where's the husband's blame in this? He knew she had mental problems and kept impregnating her. So, you know, has there been any blame put on him for that? I don't believe he killed them. I believe the mother did.
0: You're right.
19: But those poor children.
0: Well, there, of course, you're right, and I appreciate your compassion. I mean, I don't know that any of us know enough about what that couple went through in life. If couples stopped procreating because one of them had mental issues, I don't think anybody anticipates that a mother is going to strangle all three children with her bare hands. And I don't want to pick on you. You sound like a very nice lady to suggest that somehow he's to blame or has any blame for her evil actions. And as Bethany Wright writes, he went the extra mile. I mean, he did, it's apparently from all reporting, he gave her every bit of support possible. He took months of paternity leave to help her with her children. He worked from home so that he could help his struggling wife. The both sets of grandparents. Look, there's one person to blame here. It's Lindsay Clancy. And the fact that that's hard for people to understand is shocking to me. It's a reflection of where we are right now. How, as Bethany Mandel puts it, we've lost any semblance of morality in this culture. You kill Charlie Kirk? Well, you're probably virtuous. You're a good guy. You shoot, you know, a healthcare executive in the back? Oh, you got a story to tell. You've started a conversation. I mean, this is a mass psychosis. Sandy's in Orlando. Hey, Sandy, welcome to the Mike Gallagher Show. How are you?
20: Hi, Mike. I'm great, and I hope you're great, too.
0: I sure am. Appreciate you joining us today. Happy Friday.
20: Yeah, happy Friday.
0: Yes, ma'am.
20: And I want to start off by saying I am total mega. Trump is the best president this country has ever had, probably will ever have. Calling in about Lindsay Clancy.
0: Sure.
20: It's only men that I hear that are saying that she is a cold-blooded killer. Pfizer and the deep state and all of them, they're all pushing these pills. They're all pushing us. They're pushing to make us crazy, to make us not normal, to take away our sexuality and pushing it on our kids. And Clancy is a perfect example of the evil of Pfizer and the deep states. This woman has reached out over and over and over and over again to these doctors who are pill pushers. Mm-hmm. There's no way, and it's been proven, that you cannot be on three different medications without terrible
0: interaction of the drugs. Yeah.
20: With each other.
0: Sure.
20: Thank you.
0: Sure.
20: Thank you.
0: Yep.
20: 13. They put her on 13 drugs to a woman who's already unstable. Postmenopausal is real. My own sister said she had terrible thoughts of what she would do with her own child, and she wasn't on anything. This poor woman, to me, is a victim.
0: Wow.
20: And my heart goes out.
0: I can tell how much I like you, and I can tell how you and I are probably on the same page over and over again. For you to suggest that this woman is a victim because she took medication for her mental problems, Sandy, that's one of the craziest things I think I've ever heard. Or do you hear yourself? She strangled those three babies with her own. She strangled those three children with her bare hands, Sandy.
20: Such a thing as mental illness.
0: Yeah,
20: saying what she did was okay. And I'm not. And those the women that are protesting, they're peaceful. They're not They're not crazy.
0: Well, that's nice. Well, that's nice. So okay. So there's peaceful protesters.
20: Hang on a minute. There's
0: peaceful.
20: I only have a little bit of time.
0: There's peaceful protesters who support Luigi Mangione. You support him too? Is he a victim? Is the guy that killed Charlie Kirk a victim?
20: No, they're both nuts. That's a whole different thing. They weren't on.
0: Well, what if they were though? Sandy, what if they were on medication? What if they did have psychiatric
20: issues?
0: They
20: weren't, but we're not talking about them. We're talking about Clancy. They weren't on medication.
0: I want it. So you're saying being on a medication because you've got mental health issues and you wind up killing somebody, three children, makes you the victim because of the medications?
20: What I'm saying is medications, even on the labels, tell you one of the side effects is depression. Yet, why aren't these pill pushers held responsible? They were making it worse, and they knew it.
0: Maybe it's the pharmaceutical company that ought to be brought up on charges. You're right. Let's get Pfizer on trial because they did it. They killed those three kids. It's the manufacturer of the pills. Look, I'm not saying you don't have a legitimate gripe about, you know, the over-medicated society we have, but to call her a victim, sorry, Sandy, beyond the pale. Beyond the pale. It's crazy. All right, let's something not so crazy is a book about artificial intelligence that I want you to get your hands on. Craig W. Stanfill is going to be our guest soon on this show. 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
21: This is Hugh Hewitt for townhall.com. Abdul El-Sayed is Hassan Piker, and Hassan Piker is Abdul El-Sayed. That's the bottom line for Michigan voters considering the race for the open Senate seat in the upcoming election. El-Sayed is the Democratic nominee. Piker is the progressive, regressive, transgressive Twitch streamer, vulgar, hate-filled, racist streamer, an online ranter who hates blacks, whites, women with seemingly equal passion. He thinks the United States deserved 9/11. None of this is a hidden secret. El-Sayed attached himself to Piker's hip in order to win the Michigan Democratic primary. If El-Sayed somehow fools the Michigan electorate into sending him to D.C. in November, Piker will push aside Bernie Sanders and AOC as the key kingmaker in the Democratic Party. El-Sayed is going to be facing GOP nominee Mike Rogers, a seven-term congressman from Michigan. Working in Rogers' favor, Michigan doesn't want to become known for the craziest hater in the Senate since the
1: Philadelphia's AM 990, The Answer. 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
22: With SRN News, I'm Ron Taylor. The United States has imposed 50% tariffs on $20 billion in Canadian goods, including hockey sticks and medical supplies. President Trump says the move protects American jobs and strengthens U.S. leverage. Canadian Prime Minister Mark Carney says Canada will respond dollar for dollar. The dispute could put North America's trade agreement under new pressure, with no further talks currently scheduled. President Trump has announced his administration will temporarily allow more beef imports into the U.S. without triggering higher tariffs. He said yesterday the imported beef will be sold at 25% below current market rates to help American consumers. However, conservative rural state Republicans are already criticizing the plan, fearing it will harm American ranchers. Stocks rose and trimmed their losses from a shaky week. The S&P 500 rose 0.4%. The Dow Jones Industrial Average gained 1%. The NASDAQ climbed 0.4%. This is SRN News.
1: 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Weather.
23: Overnight, we'll bring partly cloudy skies with a passing shower and a low of 72. As for Saturday, expect rather cloudy and humid conditions with a couple of showers and a heavy thunderstorm. Keep in mind that downpours may reduce visibility and lead to ponding on streets and highways. The high will reach 79 degrees. I'm meteorologist Jason Caterina on Philadelphia's AM 990 The Answer and 990theanswer.com.
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0: Mike Gallagher.
1: I've been thinking a lot of what Sandy said, the caller we had right before the break. And, you know, I guarantee you I'd like her. But, boy, are we – she's right. Men and women are so different. Men and women just and I think about our dear friend and colleague Dennis Prager, who would always talk about, you know, in the differences between men and women and the distinct – the way we look at the world. Look at what Sandy said. She said something that really resonates with me. She said, the only people saying that the killer of the three kids is a killer are men. Well, I would kind of, as I was thinking about that call, it seems the only people who are defending Lindsey Clancy are women. You don't see a lot of men trying to give Lindsey Clancy this horrific triple murderer a pass. You don't hear men making excuses for her. Well, it's the medication. Oh, the husband shouldn't have impregnated her. Oh, where were the grandparents? Oh, what are the system failed her. Look, that's the same crap they say about Luigi. He didn't like the way his health care claims were denied. System failed him. He decided to take a gun and assassinate a young husband and father. System failed him, right? This is lunacy. And maybe it's a male female thing. Maybe Sandy's right. I've been fascinated by this horrific, likely overdose death of this young actress in Greenville, South Carolina. This Hayden Panettiere. I always want to put in an extra syllable. Is it Panettiere? Just her whole life ahead of her. And she was with a guy, as I understand this, from Greenville, who beat her so badly a few years ago that she couldn't leave the house for weeks. He was convicted of felony assault against her. Now, you know who was with her when she died? That same guy. And as a man, I would say, if you are somebody in a relationship where you have means, you're wealthy, and she was not, I'm sure, broke. She was a successful working actress. And you have it was described as an on-again, off-again relationship with this guy in Greenville. On-again, off-again. He beat her so badly, she couldn't leave the home for weeks, and yet kept reconnecting with him. And she addressed this. I was actually reading about this last night before I went to bed. She talked about the fact that when you're with an abuser, the abuser always finds a way to get back into your life. They always figure out a way. There's some other reason that they come back into your life and you can't. No, wait a minute. He beat you within an inch of your life and you take him back? How does that even happen? And a man raises his hand to a woman. Sorry, that ought to be it. It ought to take one time. Now, there are a lot of women who are trapped, that don't have the financial means, that don't have the ability to get out. They're stuck. Maybe there's kids involved. I get it. I understand. Life is hard. It's messy. It's difficult. But this poor girl, this Hayden, who was beaten by this guy apparently regularly, often. And that's where you wound up? In an apartment in Greenville, South Carolina, dying on the couch. He's passed out in the bedroom. The two of them, I guess, doing drugs together, allegedly. And you've got him back in your life. Again, I think back to Sandy's call. That's a That's a man-woman thing. I don't know of any person who should put up with that, woman or man. 800-655-MIKE. Here's a text from Washington State. Sandy, your caller, had a point. 13 different drugs, assuming all of them are psychotic drugs, has to make you wonder. Okay, wonder what? A drug makes you strangle all three of your children? How many people are on the same drugs that didn't strangle their three children? I mean, look, in our culture and in our life, in our world, medical providers try to help somebody who's got psychological problems. Often medication is the way to do it. You know how many people in this audience are on psychotropic drugs? Maybe you're taking a drug for depression. Maybe you're taking a medication for anxiety. Maybe you're taking a medication for postpartum depression. What do medical providers do? They try to help. Okay, to Sandy's point, maybe we over-medicate. That doesn't make a triple killer a victim. The system didn't fail her. She failed her three children, and she's not the good guy. And look, there's an interesting trend. This is a relatively new phenomenon. There have been very high-profile cases of child killers. Speaking of South Carolina, remember Susan Smith? The woman who drove her kids off into the lake, drowned her children in the back seat of the car, and claimed that some mysterious black man kidnapped her kids? Anybody feel sorry for her then? Where were her protesters? Where was the army of women with pink outfits for her? Remember Andrea Yates? Remember the woman that slaughtered her children? Where were all of her protesters? Where were her supporters? Give me a break. Give me a break. James in Pittsburgh, Pennsylvania. Hey, James, welcome. You're on the Mike Gallagher Show. Hello.
0: Hey, good morning, Mike. I'm a big fan of yours. I've never called before, but I listen all the time. I think you're fabulous.
1: You made my day. Thanks, James. I'm glad you could finally call, and I appreciate your kind words. I'm interested to hear what you have to say.
0: Yes, I'm also MAGA, like we're, I'm one of you. We're simpatico, put it that way.
1: Got it. Understood.
0: Yeah, you know, the lady that called before, I think she's a nice lady, but she's way off base. You're 100% right. There's no way, there's not even a slight hint of a chance that it could be not her fault, obviously. And I don't mean to be crass. I really don't, because my heart breaks for the situation. It really does. I'm not trying to be crass. But I'll tell you what, Mike, and just think about it like this. If she had done the same thing to those babies while they were in the birth canal, nobody would blink an eye.
1: Look, you're not being crass. You're not being crass. Let me remind everybody, to your point, about how many Democrats support literally abortion up to the moment of up to birth.
0: Exactly.
1: You're so right. You're so right.
0: People call it they're just late term abortions, according to liberals.
1: It's a wonderful point, James. God bless you. And again, thanks for your kind words. He's so right. I mean, where was it? Massachusetts the other day, right? They were all cheering. Cheering to sign legislation, the monstrous piece of legislation that permits abortion up until the moment of birth. Are you kidding me? But when we have a society and a culture and a state like Massachusetts, guess what? It's not a leap to say that Lindsey Clancy is a hero. 800-655-MIKE, Carol in Georgia. Hi, Carol. Welcome to the Mike Gallagher Show. How are you today?
2: Hi, Mike. I'm well,
1: hi.
2: Thank you. Hope you
1: good.
2: Are, too.
1: I sure am. Appreciate your call.
2: Sure. I do understand people's outrageousness with this case. My concern is that looking at it from the perspective of what, while those women are out front and the victimhood thing. That's not why those women are not out there because they think she's innocent. They're out there because if she is a victim, it's because of the system and being overdrugged, not getting to the correct diagnoses at the time she should have been getting them.
1: I say this with respect like I did to Sandy. You have no idea if any of that is even true. You don't know the medical records of her. We don't know what kind of care she got. I mean, Carol, to suggest...
2: That's why she has an attorney representing her.
1: Well, to try to get her off the hook for murdering her three babies.
2: I don't know if that's what his goal is. Again, we don't know what the goal is.
1: Yeah, but did you hear yourself suggest she's a victim of the system? Did you hear yourself say that?
2: The health care system.
1: She's a victim.
2: Not
1: those
2: the government
1: three,
2: system.
1: Well, whatever system. I said the system. You just said she's a victim of the system, of the health care system. Somehow the meds made her murder her children. I please don't take this the wrong way. Do you hear yourself?
2: No. Well, I did not say that.
1: Okay, I apologize. Tell me, please give me.
2: Well, I'm
1: please
2: not
1: clarify.
2: Saying that the meds.
1: You feel sorry for her?
2: From day one.
1: Do you feel sorry? Do you feel sorry for her? Do you feel sympathy?
2: I feel sympathy only in that it happened.
1: Yeah, well, it happened all right. Look, I'm at a loss. I mean, we could maybe hear from women callers all day long who are going to say that somehow the healthcare system failed her, that the husband was a monster because he went to get dinner that night. I'm telling you what, this is a wild story. And like we're understanding, it's a man-woman thing. Can we go back to the Hayden overdose in South Carolina? Can you explain to me how you could be with a man who routinely apparently beat you to a pulp? How does that work? Let's just go from the frying pan into the fire. Let's tackle all these tough issues. Let's talk about that. I want to start over. So this young woman who evidently allegedly overdosed in South Carolina with her on-again, off-again boyfriend who beat her regularly, so badly at one point, he was convicted of it, thank the Lord. You know, she couldn't leave the house for weeks. But now she's back with him when she dies. How does that work? Please, someone, anyone, tell me. 800-655-MIKE, 800-655-6453.

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7: Excitement in the two late bowl games at Seattle. It's now bottom of the ninth. Mariners and Cubs tied at five because the Cubs have hit four home runs. A leadoff shot tonight from Pete Crow-Armstrong. Two home runs from Alex Bregman. He tied the game with a solo shot in the top of the ninth. And the Pirates' O'Neill Cruz has hit a two-run homer in the eighth to tie up the Dodgers in L.A. It's 4-4 top of the eighth. That long ball ruined a good start from Yoshinobu Yamamoto, who had allowed just two runs in his six and a third inning, nine strikeouts. Texas still just a game back of Houston in the AL West. Texas came back for a 10-inning win, 2-1 over the Angels. Houston shut out the A's 4-0. The Athletics have lost five straight. The White Sox on a homer bottom of the ninth beat the Mets 6-4. Baltimore got Pete Alonso's 30th homer and down Tampa Bay 5-3. Yanks won their fifth straight, 3-1 over Toronto. Phillies won their seventh straight.
0: Stay on top of Wall Street with reports from Fox Business and SRN News throughout the day on Philadelphia's AM 990. The Answer. Mike Gallagher.
2: 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Here's a text message about Hayden from New Hampshire. I watched Hayden read an excerpt from her book on TV recently. She basically said she would rather be with the guy who beat her than be alone. And I saw that too. I saw it. She did say that. Hayden Panettiere was on record as saying, yeah, he beats me. I mean, she didn't hold back in identifying him in her book and everything. You know, the whole world knew that this guy beat her routinely and horrifically. So the question is, how do you go back to a woman, to a man who beat you? Beat her so bad she couldn't leave the house. How's that work? Kathy's in Delaware. Hey, Kathy, welcome to the Mike Gallagher Show. How are you?
8: I'm fine. How are you?
2: I'm pretty good. I'm just kind of struggling today with some of these heavy topics. I need your help.
8: Well, I just wanted to say that addiction is real, that you can be addicted to anything. Somebody beating you, it's a terrible thing. And she didn't like it, but addiction, I am not condoning that woman who strangled her kids. That was evil. That was wrong. And I'm not going to make any excuses for it, but addiction is something that people don't understand. Nobody, a doctor.
2: No, you're making a great point, Kathy. You are so right that the addiction factor, and maybe people are addicted to types of behavior. I mean, I don't know that the two cases connect. I am just so riveted by the, and I've, you know, we've talked about this cycle for many years, how a woman who really is a victim, Hayden Panettiere was clearly a victim. She was a victim of horrific physical abuse, and she would rather be with the guy who beat her. I mean, if you haven't left the house in weeks because of the beating you suffered, you're lucky to be alive. Incidentally, let me make a final observation. And I was thinking about the great caller who pointed out how the Democrats have embraced late-term abortion. We played a clip on this show the other day of Maura Healey, the Democrat governor of Massachusetts, signing into law a piece of legislation in the state of Massachusetts which legalizes abortion until the moment of birth. Now, think about that for just a moment, the evil that entails, right? And Maura, the governor of Massachusetts, was surrounded by women in lab coats, doctors, I presume, doctors who were cheering and saying, hey, yeah, good, this is great. Happened where? In Massachusetts. Where is the Lindsey Clancy case being held? Massachusetts. Who are these women in this pro-Lindsey Clancy army from? They're from Massachusetts. I'm telling you, there's something in the water there. And there's something. We used to have a song. Eric tried to find it years ago, back when John Kerry was front and center. There was a song about something in the water or the air in Massachusetts. You remember that, Eric? And we couldn't find it, but it's so good. Because there is. There's something goofy. And my father, he was from Massachusetts, but my gosh. What a strange set of decisions they make up there. All right, wait till you hear what Mamdani is now wanting to do with his city-run grocery stores. Spoiler alert, his ideas aren't working. That and a whole lot more coming up.

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6: Breaking news this hour from Town Hall, I'm Ron Taylor. President Trump is standing firm as trade tensions with Canada escalates.
7: The United States has imposed 50% tariffs on $20 billion in Canadian goods, including hockey sticks and medical supplies. President Trump says the move protects American jobs and strengthens U.S. leverage. Canadian Prime Minister Mark Carney says Canada will respond dollar for dollar. The dispute could put North America's trade agreement under new pressure, with no further talks currently scheduled. Ken Lorman reporting.
6: There's a new plan by the Trump administration to bring down beef prices.
8: President Donald Trump has announced his administration will temporarily allow more beef imports into the U.S. without triggering higher tariffs. Imported beef will be sold at 25% below current market rates. The plan allows up to 300 metric tons of ground beef to enter the U.S. over the next 90 days. However, conservative rural state Republicans are already criticizing the plan, fearing it will harm American ranchers. Senator Tim Cheehy warns it could make it harder for ranchers to rebuild herds. President's heart is in the right place, but says that importing beef will harm ranching families who feed the nation. I'm Lisa Dwyer.
6: The Democratic National Committee rules out two of five cities on a short list to host the 2028 presidential convention.
9: Atlanta has not hosted the DNC convention since 1988, and it will not be hosting delegates in 2028. The DNC eliminating Atlanta and Chicago after leaders visiting five cities to check out logistics. Boston, Denver, and Philadelphia remain in the running. Republicans have already picked Houston, Texas for their 2028 convention. Laura Winters, Atlanta, Georgia.
6: 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I'm Ron Taylor.
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2: IndyCar drivers are ready for the Freedom 250 Grand Prix race happening in Washington, D.C. this weekend. But people who drive the streets every day are not necessarily happy about it, saying their patience is on empty.
3: Washington, D.C. drivers and those who live and work in the area of the race say all of the street closures and detours are making it worse than cherry blossom time in the city. The event is bringing major gridlock with dozens of roads and streets closed, parking and travel restrictions. Access to museums is limited. There are mass transit detours and flights will briefly stop at Reagan National Airport. And there's a massive weekend security perimeter. Bill Alexander, Washington.
2: A federal appeals court has temporarily halted a court order that would have granted thousands of athletes an extra year of eligibility. This decision comes just 8 days before the college football season begins. The lawsuit was filed by players who graduated high school in 2022. More news at townhall.com. We now know who will serve the rest of former California Congressman Eric Swalwell's House term, which ends in January.
4: California State Senator Ayesha Wahab has won a special election to fill the Democrat seat, defeating Bay Area Rapid Transit Director Melissa Hernandez. Swalwell, who was running for California governor, ended his campaign and quit Congress in April after he was accused of sexual harassment and assault, allegations he denies. Wahab and Hernandez will face off again in November, an election to determine who will serve the next full two-year term. Rich Thomason reporting.
2: President Trump traveled to South Carolina yesterday to support Senator Darlene Graham, his chosen candidate to replace her late brother, Lindsey Graham. Yesterday's Myrtle Beach rally came just days before the Republican runoff, highlighting the president's focus on securing a win for his pick. More on these stories at townhall.com. I'm Ron Taylor.
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6: Overnight, we'll bring partly cloudy skies with a passing shower and a low of 72. As for Saturday, expect rather cloudy and humid conditions with a couple of showers and a heavy thunderstorm. Keep in mind that downpours may reduce visibility and lead to ponding on streets and highways. The high will reach 79 degrees. I'm meteorologist Jason Caterina on Philadelphia's AM 990, The Answer. And 990theanswer.com.
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14: From the wild world of D.C. politics to America's culture clash, brace yourself for the reality check you've been waiting for. The one and only Mike Gallagher.
15: It's only the future of America that's on the line. We have a bizarre story out of South Carolina. Been a lot of drama, passion, emotion. I had a clip yesterday that I played of Darlene Graham Nordone being interviewed by a gaggle of reporters, and one of the handlers to Darlene said right before the questions began, okay, now nothing too difficult here. Nothing too difficult. And that went viral because people said, aha, look at the way she's being handled. Look at how tightly they're protecting her. They can't even let her just do an interview. And somebody from Team

0: Graham Nordone texted me and pointed out that that was not a reference to the quality of questions. That had to do with the fact that there were multiple microphones that were like in thrust in front of her. And they were joking about how complicated it was to know what microphone was supposed to, you know, take part or whatever, be in front of her. So that had to do with the placement of the mics. But it just shows you how moments, and incidentally, I'm always careful. I never want to present a clip that is not, you know, accurate. We got to be careful with AI, and you got to be careful with all the deep fakes. So I apologize for presenting that clip as if it was a handler urging the reporters to not give her any difficult questions. Apparently, at that particular moment, that was not the case. And I wanted to be sure to correct the record. I wish I was there next week. I want to go there. I called Joey and said, where can we broadcast from on Election Day? Because, you know, drama aside, and the stakes are high, to be sure, but it's also, and the tragedy of Lindsay's unexpected passing aside, this is still an epic political story. You know, it's one of those stories that the nation is watching. This is not just a South Carolina story. Lindsey Graham was a prominent American senator, and he's got big shoes to fill. I am predicting that she's going to win, but of course I could be wrong. I only think she's going to win because it's pretty hard to beat back the full-throated endorsement of the 45th and 47th president of the United States. Tonight, Trump's going to be in Myrtle Beach. Why am I not in Myrtle Beach? I should be there covering all this. I should be in the upstate or Rock Hill next week. I should go to Rock Hill Tuesday. Where can I broadcast from? I need some suggestions. Of course, Eric is hyperventilating. He's breathing into a brown paper bag because he's the guy that's got to put all the technical stuff together along with Yasmin and Tracy and Garrett and everybody else because we got to bring our Salem News Channel cameras and set up along with us. But I think it'd be fun to be somewhere in public Tuesday on Election Day. I told Joey this morning, and of course Joey's sleeping in. He and Peg are at the beach enjoying some vacation. I said, isn't there a polling place we could go to? Is McAllister Square still a voting location in Greenville? We could just set up a booth right outside McAllister Square Mall. And Eric said, a mall? You can't go to a mall. I said, why not? We'll hand out balloons, stickers, give away some books. This is fun. This is the political process. We live for this stuff. And I am really intrigued by how this is going to play out. Mark Sanford, the former governor of South Carolina, and was one of the guys who threw his hat in the ring for Lindsey Graham's seat. He just made an endorsement. He has endorsed Congressman Ralph Norman, which is kind of interesting because I think Sanford is sort of considered a bit of an establishment guy. No, I mean, I don't know. I don't know who's establishment. I don't know who's MAGA. I don't know who's fake. I don't know who's real. I don't know anymore. I just know this race between Darlene Graham Nordone and Ralph Norman is fascinating. It's absolutely amazing to watch. And I don't know if people are taking stuff personally. I'm not trying to be mean. I'm not bagging on Darlene. Everybody says she's apparently a nice lady. Nobody knows anything about her, really. We're learning quickly. She's a quick learner, I hope, if she wins. Ralph Norman, look, he's going to be on the show Monday. Or Tuesday, I guess. We'll talk to him. In fact, I think Tracy booked him for Tuesday. Why don't we find out where he's going to be? Maybe we should go to where he is. Wonder if he's going to be in Rock Hill, kind of his home area there, his home district. I think that's pretty much, look, I don't know. I'm at a point right now where this is anybody's guess. Fitz News, that a real provocative, pretty compelling media site that covers a lot of South Carolina politics. They were all over the Alec Murdaugh trial. They're saying the polling that they're seeing is neck and neck. It's going to be close. Going to be close. I think I should be somewhere. Eric, are you worried about this broadcast Tuesday? Don't you think I could hop on a plane, get up to South Carolina? We'll do a, come here, come over and talk to me about this, why you're so worried. Tracy's already volunteered. She'll run the balloon machine. Tracy's going to bring the balloon machine, one of those, you know, those big helium things, you know, that you fill up the balloons. We'll hand out red, white, and blue balloons, and we'll put Tracy in charge of that. Eric, is there any downside to us running up to South Carolina?
1: Getting you there is not the problem. It's getting all the stuff we need there to do a broadcast.
0: What do we need?
1: And having a there, which we don't have.
0: What do we need? We need a camera. We need a microphone.
1: Oh,
0: we need some lights.
1: People don't understand the various and sundry items that you require, you must have to do a show.
0: You're such a baby. You're such a big baby. I mean, come on. Where's your sense of adventure? Why can't...
1: Adventure is on vacation.
0: Yeah, you're not on vacation. You better not go on vacation next week, Mr. Run off to Italy and everywhere you've been going around the world, you world traveler, you. We need you here next week. I got to be there Tuesday. Tracy, where is Ralph Norman Tuesday going to be? Do we know? Because we'll go to him. Maybe we'll just go there. I mean, I just got a text. McAllister Square. Do you know McAllister Square is the first place in my young career as a young broadcaster, that was the first place I ever got recognized. Isn't that weird? What a silly, shallow little man I am that I remember that I got recognized when I was a local host at WORD in 1989. That's a long time ago. Do the math on that one. And I remember going to the mall one day, McAllister Square Mall, and I was recognized for the first time. Some guy said, "Pardon me, are you Mike Gallagher?" And I was, you know, fresh, brand new career, had this new talk show at WORD, which was then WFBC, and some nice guy comes up to me, "Pardon me, are you Mike Gallagher?" And I was so full of myself, I went back and told Denise, "I got recognized today. I'm famous. I'm big time." And that was McAllister Square Mall. Well, somebody just texted, McAllister Square is where the county election offices are. Wouldn't that be a good place to broadcast? We'll just set up right there in the parking lot, Eric. We'll get a tent. We'll make a whole day of it. Come on. We'll do the whole broadcast from there. Just put up a tent. We'll be in the parking lot. Tracy will hand out balloons. This is an adventure. Esther's in South Carolina. Esther, do you think we should come to your state next week?
2: Yeah, come on down.
0: Come on up. In my case, I'm in Florida. I got to come on up.
2: So McAllister Square is no longer a mall. It is owned by, it is a lot of nonprofit organizations. Greenville Tech has offices, some offices. So,
0: got it.
2: The Greenville Literacy Association, things like that. So it isn't really a mall where there are people coming to shop, but there are a lot of people coming in and out all the time.
0: Because they're like doing government business, they're doing like official business in and out of the facility.
2: Not so much government as nonprofits. So
0: I got you.
2: There's some schools. There's some little private schools that are in there.
0: Gotcha. Maybe we ought to go to Rock Hill. Thanks, Esther. Maybe we ought to go up to Rock Hill. That's where Ralph's going to be. Ralph's going to be in Rock Hill. Maybe that's where we should go Tuesday. Somebody just sent me a text saying that Champion Services, they got a radio show in the back locally. So maybe, I don't know. It's going to be, who do you think's going to win? You think that she's got it in the bag? You got Hannity endorsing her practically. You got President Trump going to be there tonight in Myrtle Beach. You got Tim Scott endorsing her. The machine wants her to win. No question about it. I don't exactly know why, other than they want to somehow honor Lindsay. And if you're mad at me for saying that, I don't know what to tell you. I don't have anything against her. But I know Ralph Norman's record. I know what a track record looks like. As he told me last week when we interviewed him the first time, his record is his resume. What's her resume? It's a kind of a wild story. And I'm excited about, well, maybe we'll go up there. Maybe we'll go to Rock Hill. Maybe we'll try to figure that out. Maybe we'll go to Greenville. Maybe we'll go to Haywood Mall. Why not? If Beebe's was still around, I'd go to Beebe's. That would have been our go-to. And they closed it down. They had that many years-long run at Beebe's over on Lawrence Road. We used to go there all the time for events. Look, again, back in the day, I was up there. I was in Beebe's. We installed the first Rush room practically in America. The speakers played the Rush Limbaugh show. He came on after me on WORD. And Gene Gibbs, who was the salesman at the time, he and I sold a little schedule to Bill Malanis, God rest his soul. He was the owner of Beebe's. And I remember helping Gene. We were stringing wires and speakers into the ceiling so that people, when they dined there and ate a burger, could hear the Mike Gallagher show and the Rush Limbaugh show. Wow. What a day. What a time. What a life. 19 past the hour. Welcome aboard. 800-655-MIKE. 800-655-6453. I hope you join us.
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18: When George Washington accepted command of the Continental Army, Americans were fighting a king and determined not to replace one form of unchecked power with another. Washington understood the difference between authority and ownership. In 1775, he declared, "When we assume the soldier, we do not lay aside the citizen." Even as commander of America's army, Washington remembered that he remained one of the people, and that the power entrusted to him was never his to keep. He did not fight to rule America, He fought so Americans could govern themselves. Washington's example gave the young nation something more than victory. It gave America a standard for leadership. Those who hold power must remain accountable to the people they serve, because in a free nation, leadership is not ownership. It is a duty and a trust.
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0: Uh-oh! Joey and I are scheming. Eric isn't going to like it. We're thinking about figuring out how to get up to maybe Rock Hill. That might work out perfectly. Everybody's telling me Champion Services, they're good guys in Rock Hill, and they do a radio show there right in their studio. Maybe they can help us with studios. Maybe they've got cameras, Eric. We might be able to figure this out. And what do you think is going to happen in the Tuesday special election? Speaking of Rock Hill, that's where William is. Hey, William, welcome to the show. How are you?
19: I'm fine, sir. Can you hear me?
0: Not loud and clear. Glad you joined us. How's it going? What do you think is going to happen Tuesday?
19: Well, it's going to be close, but Trump's going to pull that woman over. Okay, I'm trying to tell you. I was out of the truck. I'm on my car phone.
0: Be careful. Be careful. Don't get hurt. You all right?
19: Yeah, I'm telling you that Trump's going to pull that woman over the line. But I'm not. I don't support Trump or that woman for that.
0: Gotcha. Okay, I got your radio on there in the background. But William, maybe we'll see you Tuesday if we come to Rock Hill. He's not happy with Trump's endorsement of Mrs. Graham Nordone. 800-655 Mike. Victor's in Greenville. Victor, how are you?
20: Hey. Good morning. I just wanted to touch base with you over here in Greenville. We'd love to hear you out here. But
0: yes,
20: I think if you do come here, we need you in Columbia or Myrtle Beach. Everybody here in Greenville is already going for Ralph Norman.
0: Right. And Rock Hill, too, because that's kind of his territory. Rock Hill, that's we have, you know, our big station there, WRHI. We could maybe go there, but, you know, maybe we ought to go somewhere where he could use. And look, I'm not even campaigning for one or the other. I just think the story of Darlene is wild, to not know anything about how she might legislate. I mean, Victor, do you all in South Carolina realize what a crazy story this has been?
20: Oh, absolutely. I've never heard of anything even close to this.
0: Yeah. What do you think's going to happen? Do you think she's going to win? Hello?
20: I hope not.
0: All right. Thank you, Victor. Is it me? I'm getting a couple of interesting, maybe it's a lag on the calls. Steve wants to come down, pass out the stickers. Wait a minute, Steve. If you have, you're not going to do the balloons. You want to pass out bumper stickers?
21: I'm going to do the balloons, but my wife, the flyers, anything, stickers, the whole bit. You would love me and my wife. And let me tell you something, Mike. You're great. Your staff, Eric, all of them, and Tracy. We'd like to meet them. And let me tell you something. Keep up the good work. One thing I want to tell you, Mike. I got to tell you, be honest with you. I hope I'm wrong and you're wrong. Because she scares me about winning, you know, Darlene winning. It scares me. estimate.
0: All right, Steve, not a fan. All right, Steve. Well, Tracy loves you too, but she says she's got the balloons covered. You and your wife can do stickers. Maybe we'll have a popcorn machine. We're going to make this. We're going to figure this out. Eric, I'm going to warn you. We're going to do something next week in South Carolina. 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
22: With SRN News, I'm Ron Taylor. The United States has imposed 50% tariffs on $20 billion in Canadian goods, including hockey sticks and medical supplies. President Trump says the move protects American jobs and strengthens U.S. leverage. Canadian Prime Minister Mark Carney says Canada will respond dollar for dollar. The dispute could put North America's trade agreement under new pressure, with no further talks currently scheduled. President Trump has expressed his gratitude to the Supreme Court for allowing the White House to continue construction for now on his $400 million White House ballroom project. Chief Justice John Roberts signed a temporary order yesterday allowing work to continue as the court considers an emergency appeal from the president's administration. Stocks rose and trimmed their losses from a shaky week yesterday. The S&P 500 rose 0.4%. The Dow gained 1%. This is SRN News.
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23: Overnight will bring partly cloudy skies with a passing shower and a low of 72. As for Saturday, expect rather cloudy and humid conditions with a couple of showers and a heavy thunderstorm. Keep in mind that downpours may reduce visibility and lead to ponding on streets and highways. The high will reach 79 degrees. I'm meteorologist Jason Caterina on Philadelphia's AM 990, the answer, and 990theanswer.com.
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13: 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In
3: June of 1775, America didn't yet exist. There were no stars and stripes, no constitution, no nation. But there was George Washington. Standing before a ragtag colonial army, Washington accepted command, knowing the odds were against him. The most powerful military on earth stood across the battlefield. Washington didn't promise an easy victory. He promised resolve. He led not as a king, but as a citizen. And when the war was finally won, he did something unheard of in history. He gave up power and went home. George Washington proved that in America, our leaders serve the people, not the other way around. That example helped define who we are as a nation. Celebrating America 250. 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

0: Gallagher.
1: Oh, Joey is so, I mean, Joey's scheming. We're plotting and scheming. Eric is so mad at us, he won't even make eye contact because he's the one that's got to put all this together. But we're going to reach out to Steve Stone or Manning Kimmel, all the great folks up there at WRHI. I think we need to be in Rock Hill. Why not? That's where Ralph was going to be interviewed, and maybe we'll just go to him on Tuesday. Because this thing is supposed to be a close race. Here's a text from Florida. Hey, Mike, consider this. Darlene might be as successful as the other Trump-endorsed candidate, Debbie Mayfield, Vero Beach, Florida. She took the seat of her husband, Stan, when he died. She keeps getting reelected and reelected, and she's excellent as far as the state senator, so it can turn out well. Look, Darlene could surprise everybody. The worry is she's going to be Lisa Murkowski 2.0, but what if she's not? What if she's even stronger than Lindsay? I have to admit, I like what she said about focusing on domestic issues rather than foreign policy. I didn't expect her to say that national security wasn't really her thing. I mean, I didn't want her to go overboard with her lack of knowledge. I'd like her to know about foreign policy and national security and China and Taiwan and North Korea. And, you know, there's some big issues out there. Iran. What a story. What a story. And I'm waiting to hear from Joey. If he gets a hold of Steve Stone, we're going to put him on the air just to make Eric crazy, because Eric would have to coordinate it. I think we might go to that. Maybe they'd let us borrow that Champion Services studio in Rock Hill. And look, it's easy. I go up to Charlotte, head over from Charlotte over to Rock Hill, and away we go. You know, it's funny. Today, been a lot of really nice complimentary callers, and I'm always grateful. And a lot of people, it's almost like it's a secret code. People are saying, you know, I'm MAGA, Mike. It's almost like that's the code to get into the show. You can be anti-MAGA. It's all right. We'll put up with you. But it is true that you think about where we are right now as a country and what President Trump has accomplished and what lies ahead. And whenever I see a clip from Stephen Miller, one of Trump's top advisors, he was on with Sean last night, Sean Hannity on Fox News. I want to share with you what he said about Trump's record in the last couple of years. It's hard to believe that September 10th is coming up on September 10th. It will be the one-year anniversary of Charlie Kirk's assassination. Right before he was killed, he sat down for one of his final interviews to wrestle with a timeless question: does God still speak today? And that whole conversation, that great dialogue that he engaged in, became the foundation for a powerful documentary called Can You Hear Me Now? It explores prophecy, faith, scripture, history, and the role that believers are called to play in our culture today. And rather than asking you what to think, the movie invites you to examine the evidence and consider the biblical foundations and reflect on what it all means for believers who live in today's culture. And it can be challenging. Look, it feels sometimes like we are facing end times, doesn't it? Good is evil. Evil is portrayed as good. You could pre-order Can You Hear Me Now and get the free DVD by going to salemnow.com. 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So thinking a little bit about Trump's track record, again, every single time Stephen Miller represents the White House and the Trump agenda, it's hard to avoid it, so I thought I'd share it with you here today.
2: The legacy media, Sean, is fundamentally corrupt. They are an extension of, an arm of the Democrat Party. Honestly, Sean, the media, the legacy media like CBS and ABC and NBC and every other legacy outlet exists to serve and advance the interests of the Democrat Party. Throw in New York Times, throw in Washington Post, throw in The Atlantic. They should all be required to register as a Democrat political action committee. I mean, let's just think through some of the things that you mentioned. President Trump has been in office in his second term for a year and a half and has solved problems that plagued this nation for decades, generations, or even longer. I mean, just go through the foreign policy piece here. He's completely rebalanced our trading relationship with Canada. He has protected American manufacturing and essential supply chains from China. He has completely rebalanced NATO and ensured that other nations pay their fair share. He is now pursuing peace in the Korean Peninsula, which hasn't been achieved since the armistice in the 1950s. President Trump has single-handedly toppled Maduro, freed the people of Venezuela, and secured the greatest boon for America's energy and supply chains probably in the history of our country. He's taken the fight to the drug cartels, declared them a foreign terrorist organization, used military power to fight these enemies of human civilization. And as you have mentioned, he stopped Iran, the Islamic theocracy of Iran, from obtaining a nuclear weapon that could destroy an entire city. And now you come at home, he's unleashed American energy, he's building pipelines, he's bringing the price of gas down from the heinous highs of the Biden administration, he's taken inflation from the highest level in American history down to 2%, the largest tax cut in American history, no tax on tips, no tax on Social Security, no tax on overtime, and he took the most unsecure, dangerous, violent, hellish border in the history of our republic, and 15 straight months, Sean, of zero releases. Zero into the country.
1: Gosh, that's the kind of optimistic view of what we've witnessed as a country we got to remember. 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Our own Joey Hudson is an entrepreneur. He's got made gazillions through his various business entrepreneurship. Hey, Joey, how's the beach?
0: The beach is fabulous. I recommend it to everybody. Nothing better than to spend a few days on the coast of South Carolina.
1: Well, I want to spend a couple days in South Carolina. Can we, you think we can pull it off and make it to, up to Rock Hill?
0: Well, if we can get Eric, you know, to buy into this, you know, Eric's the one, he holds the key to all the technology, Eric can work miracles.
1: He is the boss. He is the boss. Well, we're going to have to stay tuned, Joey. Let's see if we can put this together, and if so, I'll see you in a couple days for this big race. Pretty excited,
0: my
1: friend.
0: I'm looking forward to it. I am looking forward to it.
1: The one and only Joey Hudson checking in from the beach in South Carolina, where hopefully we'll be. Stay tuned. 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
10: In baseball's late ball game on Friday in LA, the Dodgers in 10 innings defeated Pittsburgh 5-4. Dodgers All-Star center fielder Andy Páez left with a broken hand. He was hit by a pitch. He'll be out at least a month. Seattle won in 10 innings at home over the Cubs 6-5. Alex Bregman of the Cubs did have two home runs, including one to tie in the ninth. Home victories for San Diego and Arizona. At Texas, with two runs bottom of the 10th, the Rangers beat the Angels 2-1. Houston sent the A's to a fifth straight loss 4-0. Kansas City won its sixth game in a row. Philadelphia won its seventh straight, a comeback 10-inning win over St. Louis. The Yankees won their fifth straight, beating Toronto 3-1. Baltimore down Tampa Bay 5-3. Milwaukee won again 2-1 over Atlanta. In the NFL preseason, Green Bay won at Denver 33-13. Running back Nick Chubb retired. Another WNBA win for Minnesota.
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1: It's a battlefield right now. It's a real, real interesting piece. And I don't know, for people who say, well, it's an invasion. And look, I'm concerned. I've seen the video from Dearborn, Michigan. I've seen what it looks like in parts of the UK.
12: Yep.
1: There are communities that are essentially have been sort of commandeered.
12: They are lost.
1: Well,
12: this is what Islamic culture does. It arrives and it spreads and it takes over. And Texas is saying, hell no.
1: Well, what do you do about it? But how do you keep prevent a takeover?
12: How do you do that lawfully? Exactly the right question. I had Congressman Keith Self famously a few days ago, because I'm sitting there thinking as we're talking about this, are we at the point where a mosque ban is on the table?
1: Right.
12: And you've had some good thoughts about whether you want to float that weeks before the midterms, whether that wins you over independence, or is it just something that is a survival tactic? And I asked him, I said, can you imagine with the views that you have about the dangers that Islamism poses and the inability to tell the good ones from the bad ones, pardon that usage, can you envision a new mosque application that you think is okay? And he said, I cannot. Like, well, okay,
1: there you
12: here
1: go.
12: We are.
1: Well, that's a mosque ban. That's essentially banning any additional mosques. So then I'm back to, well, where do all these people worship? How can you deprive somebody of a right to have a house of worship? You're going to do that to a Christian? You're going to do that to a Jew?
12: You know that's a false equivalency.
1: Why do you keep saying that?
12: Because Christians are trying to kill us. Christians
1: didn't do 9/11. But tell that to a Muslim family who's not trying to kill us.
12: No,
1: that's not fair.
12: Yes, now you've arrived.
1: You're the one that took a while to arrive.
12: But you're saying, this, well, we can't do that to the Jews or the Christians. There is no other religion with a track record of death and swallowing. There is no other. There's no comparison that can be made.
1: But if you agree that Islam is a religion, mm-hmm. and you're in the business of banning houses of worship for that religion, mm-hmm. that's a problem. Because again, imagine the outrage if somebody declared war on Christianity in some community and said, we're not going to let you have a church.
12: Correct. And even though that is different, your point still stands completely. And that's where we get to. It does. And that's where we get to. Okay, what kind of constitutional protection is there? And we're not talking about anybody not being able to worship as they wish or whatever, but the Quran is tricky. It does say kill the infidels. The Quran is tricky. It does contain honor killings. The Quran is tricky. So the Muslims who don't want to kill us and the Muslims who aren't going to do honor killings and the Muslims who don't want to take over our culture are kind of practicing a light, loosey-goosey, Swiss cheese brand of Islam.
1: Which happens all the time. I mean, look at the ongoing dialogue I've had for years, including my friend Dennis Prager, when we wonder why are American Jews voting for, you know, complete anti-Semite lunatics.
12: Yep.
1: Because many American Jews are not particularly good Jews, to use a clumsy expression.
12: Okay. Let's go to the phone.
1: Well, they're secular. They're secular. You know, they're not particular. Orthodox Jews don't support this lunacy on the far left.
12: Nope.
1: Religious Jews are absolutely mortified at the direction of the Democrat Party. But, you know, secular Jews, not so much. I don't really care about my Judaism that much. So that's kind of what you're saying about the Islam faith, that people who are maybe not particularly. Because, look, I saw pictures in this article. It's an extensive article, and it's worth a read. It's like five different columnists put it together, or writers. Islamophobia's rise in Texas. They profile a guy named Ghulam Kahar from Irving. Mm-hmm. He rose before dawn in early June to attend the day's first prayer at his local mosque in Irving before heading off for a month's-long deployment in the U.S. Coast Guard.
12: Okay.
1: So here you go. He's got a guy serving his country. He's in the Coast Guard, and he's worried about leaving his family behind because what he feels is the rise of Islamophobia in Irving. And for Muslims coming to Texas, that's the promised land. Better jobs, good lifestyle, quality of life, and an open, welcoming attitude towards their beliefs until now. You know, now it's like, wait a minute, we're going to put the brakes on this. You got Abbott who's pushing back, and a Republican consultant said, well, the reason Abbott's pushing back is he doesn't do anything that isn't polling driven. He always does things based on polls. And it's popular right now, I guess, to push back against this whole so-called invasion.
12: And with good reason, it's popular.
1: Yeah.
12: And yet you are 100% solid on what can we do, what's going to hold up in the courts, seems reasonable to a reasonable person. So, and this ain't going anywhere. So welcome to the continuing debate over this for sure.
1: It's a great debate. By the way, I want to preview today's podcast because I think we're going to probably get kind of personal. I know you want to do Education Friday, mm-hmm. and our podcast continues to grow every day, and we appreciate you tuning in. 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And I'm intrigued by this. I'm worried about it because, as I've shared with you, for me, childhood, grade school, junior high, high school, there's some tough things in my life that this brings up. But I think it's worth getting it out on the table. And I've noticed that I'm feeling a little more open and I'm willing to open up more on the podcast than I am on the talk show or even the M&M experience that you and I do.
12: 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We've done some special shows. Even on the average episodes where we're just doing stuff in the news, we'll head down a rabbit hole, you think, into various things. There is something about, even though I'm sitting in this chair and you're sitting in that one, we just sort of change the backgrounds behind our heads. There is something, and here's the adjective. You know what the adjective is? Intimate. There is something more intimate and personal. I feel right now, listen, this is plenty intimate. 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So thank you.
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1: 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M&M Extra, wherever you get your podcasts. See you Monday. Keep fighting the good fight. I'm Mike Gallagher. 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
18: With SRN News, I'm Ron Taylor. The United States has imposed 50% tariffs on $20 billion in Canadian goods, including hockey sticks and medical supplies. President Trump says the move protects American jobs and strengthens U.S. leverage. Canadian Prime Minister Mark Carney says Canada will respond dollar for dollar. The dispute could put North America's trade agreement under new pressure, with no further talks currently scheduled. The U.S. and South Korea have wrapped up their annual military drill 6 days early following orders from President Trump. More tonight from correspondent Donna Warder.
19: The U.S. and South Korean militaries were supposed to carry out 11 days of simulated North Korean attacks, but the exercise wrapped up on Friday. Just before it began on Monday, President Donald Trump ordered the Pentagon to substantially reduce the exercise, saying he had a good relationship with North Korean leader Kim Jong-un, and South Korea had refused to support him over the war in Iran. The North says ending the annual drill 6 days early is not enough to persuade it to return to talks. The U.S. Pacific Command says the U.S. remains committed to the defense of the U.S. homeland and its allies in the region. I'm Donna Water.
18: Severe weather hit the New York area Thursday, causing damage. Nassau County Executive Bruce Blakeman says the area was hit by a tornado.
20: Yesterday at approximately 7:11 p.m., we had a tornado touchdown here in Atlantic Beach at the Sun and Surf Beach Club. There was extensive damage.
18: The storms tore through a beach on Long Island Thursday, stranding dozens of people in their cars. In New Jersey, knocking out power in parts of Delaware's capital city of Dover. President Trump has announced his administration will temporarily allow more beef imports into the country without triggering higher tariffs. He said Friday the import will be sold at 25% below current market rates. This is SRN News. Teenagers are seeing a disconnect between their faith and the world.
21: If you were a Christian adolescent in America 100 years ago, you probably would have seen aspects of your faith being supported in the culture generally. That's not the case now. A new poll from the Barna Group finds 44% of Christian teens feel their beliefs are in conflict with modern culture, and 51% say their faith is pretty much something they just keep to themselves. Barna says the more faithful the teenager, the bigger this problem becomes. Michael Harrington reporting.
18: Orthodox Jews have entered the debate over permanent daylight saving time.

0: TV after Nielsen began using its Big Data Plus panel methodology for all events last September. Now, the NFL calls these new changes rushed and says they'll have a negative impact on sports. Bob Agner reporting.
1: The federal appeals court has temporarily halted a court order that would have granted thousands of athletes an extra year of eligibility. This decision comes just 8 days before the college football season begins. The lawsuit was filed by players who graduated high school in 2022 and were not included in the NCAA's new rule granting most players 5 years of eligibility. More details at srnnews.com.
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3: Overnight, we'll bring partly cloudy skies with a passing shower and a low of 72. As for Saturday, expect rather cloudy and humid conditions with a couple of showers and a heavy thunderstorm. Keep in mind that downpours may reduce visibility and lead to ponding on streets and highways. The high will reach 79 degrees. I'm meteorologist Jason Caterina on Philadelphia's AM 990 The Answer and 990theanswer.com.
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0: everything you need to know about the top headlines of the day and a perspective that will give you some eternity to it, plus practical tips for family life, spiritual life, and good old regular life. It's Kevin McCullough, Monday through Friday, on That Kevin Show. And now, from the Connors and Sullivan Broadcast Studios, the man who is not what he wants to be, but is way grateful that he's not who he used to be, here, the
1: McCullough, glad you're with us. It is the Friday edition of That Kevin Show, and so grateful that you get to spend a few minutes with me and hang out. We try very hard to make this show every single day something that brings value to you, helps you understand the world around you a little bit better, try to give you some clear thinking on the stories of the day and what we're dealing with. And there are just some things that I just don't think you have to embellish it all to get the common sense factor in all of it. And both of my monologues today, I think, are going to touch on stories that do just that. The first one certainly doesn't. The facts just do all the moral work and lay out everything for itself. And here they are. Nausheen Gilkar and Omar Ahmed, this last year, hired McKenna West to carry a child as a surrogate for them. And around 20 weeks into the pregnancy, doctors diagnosed the baby with something called hypoplastic left heart syndrome. It's a very severe congenital heart defect. And according to the Texas Attorney General's office, the couple asked the surrogate, West, to terminate the pregnancy after the diagnosis. Well, she refused. She wasn't living in Texas at the time, but she fled to Texas, gave birth on August the 12th, just a few days ago, and the boy she calls Gabriel underwent the first of three life-saving heart surgeries just a couple of days later. The child is alive, and now those same biological parents are suing the surrogate for more than $100,000.

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14: In baseball's late ball game on Friday in L.A., the Dodgers in 10 innings defeated Pittsburgh 5-4. Dodgers all-star center fielder Andy Páez left with a broken hand. He was hit by a pitch. He'll be out at least a month. Seattle won in 10 innings at home over the Cubs 6-5. Alex Bregman of the Cubs did have two home runs, including one to tie in the ninth. Home victories for San Diego and Arizona. At Texas, with two runs bottom of the 10th, the Rangers beat the Angels 2-1. Houston sent the A's to a fifth straight loss, 4-0. Kansas City won its sixth game in a row. Philadelphia won its seventh straight, a comeback 10-inning win over St. Louis. The Yankees won their fifth straight, beating Toronto 3-1. Baltimore down Tampa Bay 5-3. Milwaukee won again 2-1 over Atlanta. In the NFL preseason, Green Bay won at Denver 33-13. Running back Nick Chubb retired. Another WNBA win for Minnesota.
12: 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Because the truth never goes out of style.
15: It's that Kevin Show.
0: All right, welcome back. Kevin McCullough, glad to have you with us. I don't know if I'm seeing things or not, but I saw a story. It must be true because they've written this whole news story about it. But there's a new hot dog out that is... It is remarkably expensive. It is being charged for $100. And this is why. It's called the Golden Grizzly. And the Golden Grizzly is made up of a hot dog topped with creme fraiche, mascarpone cheese, 30 grams of Ocetra caviar, 24 karat edible gold flakes, and it's the bun that it's in is a special croissant dough that it's made from, and they are charged $100 per hot dog. Now, you can get it at the Formula One Grand Prix event, the Miami Open Tennis Tournament this year. They had them. The debut at the Open showed what happens when craftsmanship and indulgence and the right creative partners align, said Keith Glickman, managing partner of Golden Goat Caviar. But $100 hot dog, and you can still get them now at the bar room at the Modern, which is inside the New York City Museum of Modern Art, MoMA. You can get two mini Wagyu hot dogs that are made in collaboration, kind of the same style, caviar and hot dogs. These are put on little mini poppy seed buns with pickled shallots, but it's the same concept. Caviar hot dogs. Maybe you don't have the money to have caviar hot dogs. I can't blame you for that. I don't either. But I do know that if I save on health insurance, it's going to help us be able to do something nice every now and then, which is why I am so thrilled that I get to tell you about DFW Direct Insurance. Now, when we originally signed up for our Obamacare medical health cost sharing program a few years ago, we felt like we had found a solution to something, because you had to be in compliance with AFA or the Affordable Care Act, and then you had to stay with it and so forth. Over the years, that medical cost sharing program continued to raise its rates, and they covered less and less. But DFW Direct Insurance, I called Vic earlier this year, and I said, Vic, here's what we're paying, here's what we're getting. He says, oh, Kevin, we can do better than that for you. And he went to work. He has access to 20 plus of the most, credentialed health insurance plans and programs, companies. And he said, let's see what we can put together for you. And he came up with a custom plan that was really right for us. Zero out of pocket, expanded coverage from what we had previously, and we're saving $400 a month, which if you annualize that over a full year, that's nearly $5,000 a year that we're saving on the cost of our health insurance. And he helped us so much, I said, Vic, I want to tell other people about it. He's like, okay. I said, can I give him your phone number? He said, okay. So here is Vic Pritchard's personal cell number for you to check out what he can do for you from an insurance standpoint. 817-449-5557. Maybe you're dissatisfied with your plan. Maybe your premiums have gone up. Maybe, and there's no, you can switch right now, by the way. There is no enrollment window for the plans that Vic can put you into. You can just immediately sign up and change. 817-449-5557. 817-449-5557. 817-449-5557. When Vic answers the phone, tell him that you heard Kevin McCullough talking about it and you want to know if he can help you save on health insurance as well. But for us personally, it was about $400 a month, $5,000 a year for a family of five. And don't you believe that that didn't make a huge difference. Kevin McCullough coming right back.
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4: With SRN News, I'm Ron Taylor. The United States is imposing 50% tariffs on $20 billion worth of Canadian products after latch-ditch negotiations failed to resolve the latest strain in already tense relations between the historic allies. Canada says it will retaliate. President Trump's import tax, taking effect today, will hit about 5% of what Canada ships to the United States every year, including products ranging from hockey sticks to tongue depressors. Canadian Prime Minister Mark Carney says Canada will match those tariffs dollar for dollar to protect their workers and businesses. Vice President J.D. Vance returned to his hometown of Middletown, Ohio, yesterday to campaign for Republican candidates at the steel plant where his grandfather used to work.
5: He asked that his community be safe. He asked that our politicians ensure that there were good jobs for men and women who were willing to work for them. And he asked that America never be asked to be the policeman of the world. Now, he was my grandfather. I called him Papaw. And he toiled in this very place to give our family the little extras, like I said, for nearly four decades.
4: Vance has highlighted his rust belt roots while trying to boost GOP candidates ahead of the November midterm elections. A Cessna 150 struck a Pennsylvania State Police helicopter during a training exercise at Carlisle Airport on Wednesday, killing the airplane's pilot and injuring two state police aviation team members. National Transportation Safety Board investigator Aaron McCarter says they recovered data cards from both the plane and the helicopter.
9: We were able to get data cards off both the Cessna 150 and the helicopter, so that is very good news from a data standpoint. Hopefully we will be able to get additional information and data off the engine parameters of the Bell helicopter on Saturday.
4: The Cumberland County Coroner's Office ID'd the pilot as Paul Solosky of Hershey. This is SRN News. two more sports leagues outlaw men playing against women.
10: The Football Association of Wales and Britain's Royal Yachting Association have made changes to their eligibility rules, making them based on biology so as to keep males out of the female divisions. The action stems from last year's landmark decision by the United Kingdom Supreme Court that the 2010 Equality Act must be enforced along strictly biological lines when it comes to gender, putting sharp limits on transgenderism in the UK. Michael Harrington reporting.
4: Religious freedom advocates are directing attention to Indonesia, where a court on the island of Bali has sentenced a Swiss tourist to 1 year in prison for insulting a Hindu observance. The tourist was found guilty of violating Indonesia's new criminal code by posting social media messages about the Day of Silence, which require people to stay home and urge them to remain silent and meditate. The criminal code has been much criticized for its restrictions. This is SRN News. Stocks rose Friday at the closing bell, even as the bond market applied more pressure. Damian Terese has more.
16: Stocks rose on Wall Street Friday. The S&P 500 index rose 0.4%. The Dow rose 1%, and the Nasdaq Composite rose 0.4%. Ross Stores gained ground.

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1: Overnight will bring partly cloudy skies with a passing shower and a low of 72. As for Saturday, expect rather cloudy and humid conditions with a couple of showers and a heavy thunderstorm. Keep in mind that downpours may reduce visibility and lead to ponding on streets and highways. The high will reach 79 degrees. I'm meteorologist Jason Caterina on Philadelphia's AM 990 The Answer and 990theanswer.com.
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0: 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And now, from the Connors and Sullivan Broadcast Studios, the man who is not what he wants to be, but is way grateful that he's not who he used to be, here, the
1: 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You're missing out on a chance to win movie tickets to the Uprising. 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We always have stuff going on there, and it is the coolest stuff that you can imagine. And I want you to check it out, and I want you to enjoy. 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Why? Because if you have not taken a call, taken a chance to call Vic Pritchard, and here's his personal cell number, 817-449-5557, 817-449-5557. If you've not had a chance to ask Vic to take a look at your current insurance, health insurance situation, and see if he can beat it, and ask him how much. 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Would you like to save about 38% on your health insurance next year? For the McCulloughs, you know what that means in real dollars? $400 a month. That means for our family of five, we're going to have close to $5,000 more at the end of the year than we had on the medical cost sharing discount plan that kept lowering the number of services that it offered and kept hiking its premium. And by the way, my policy is no out-of-pocket. Zero. My premium is the premium. That's it. Wherever I go, whatever I pay for, I don't pay for anything else. That's it. And it's mandatory coverage. They take it everywhere. It's incredible. I'm genuinely gobsmacked at how good our health insurance is now. And friends, I,

0: Cambridge-based airplane charter company called Security Aviation. I'm Donna Water.
1: TikTok has reached a nearly $400 million settlement with the U.S. Department of Justice, ending a 2024 lawsuit alleging the company violated federal children's privacy laws. The DOJ said yesterday that TikTok will pay $300 million immediately. More on these stories at townhall.com.
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3: Today will be humid with significant cloud cover. There may be scattered showers in the morning, followed by thunderstorms in the afternoon. These storms could bring heavy downpours, leading to reduced visibility and localized flooding on roads. The high will reach 78 degrees. Tonight will continue to be mostly cloudy and humid with a chance of intense thunderstorms. Flash flooding is possible, so please stay alert. The low will be around 69 degrees. I'm meteorologist Jason Caterina on Philadelphia's AM 990 The Answer and 990theanswer.com.
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9: It's a great Thursday morning in your nation's capital, Washington, the District of Columbia. And those who live in the region are hearing us on our flagship station, WMAL, the mighty, the historic, the Heritage Station, WMAL, they call them Heritage Stations, you know. 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I'm Larry O'Connor from the Relief Factor Studios. We are loaded up today and can't wait to get to it. Our top story is a horrific murder right here in the shadow of the nation's capital in the Tony suburb of Fairfax County, Virginia, a county dominated by Democrats. It's been the poster child of sanctuary policies, as listeners of this program would know, because we focused quite a bit. Just yesterday, we had Luke Rosiak talking about another criminal, another murderer who was given a light sentence. And then, as being an illegal immigrant, was allowed 48 hours on his own reconnaissance, went and got a passport and fled the country after murdering somebody and was covered in blood. And as we talked about that yesterday, today we have another illegal immigrant, this one from El Salvador, led into the country under Joe Biden, who was allowed to live here and has now committed a brutal murder. And over 50% hands of illegal immigrants. While violent crime is on a decline across the nation, in many pockets like this, dominated by Democrats, and now with a Democrat governor of Virginia, you're not seeing that same kind of decline. You're still seeing murder. You're still seeing horrific, violent crime despite the national average. And these stories that we talk about are not stories that come from cities and states dominated by Republican governors and mayors or city councils or sheriffs. They are exclusive to areas where only Democrats are in charge. We've got Jason Miaris, a Republican attorney general who had been the attorney general in the Commonwealth of Virginia up until the election last fall. General of Virginia, and now a man who is focusing very much on illegal immigration and on voter integrity, Ken Cuccinelli. He'll be joining us partly to talk about some voter integrity issues, but also I want to get him to talk about the crimes at the hands of illegal immigrants. Also, big name in the news right now, Congressman Ralph Norman. He is in that runoff with Darlene Graham, Lindsey Graham's sister, to become the Republican nominee for Senate in South Carolina to replace Lindsey Graham, who passed away last month. Ralph Norman will be joining us in the 8 o'clock hour, third hour of the show. And then KT McFarland, as always, on a Thursday, will be joining us to talk about national security issues. So let's get to this crime. You know, every

0: murder is a tragedy, obviously. And a murder that could have been prevented is an outrage. But a murder that can be prevented and was allowed to occur because of political ambition and cynical political policies, well, that's an abomination. And that should boil the blood of every single human being living on this planet, certainly every single American. Because make no mistake, these sanctuary policies celebrated and allowed in many cases to walk free, where if they were born in America and were a United States citizen, they would still be in custody. That's what's happening in Fairfax County under Steve Descano and under the leadership of Governor Abigail Spanberger. If you commit a violent crime and you are in the country illegally, you will be treated with more leniency. Steve Descano ran on that issue. It was on his website when he was campaigning, because he doesn't want a criminal who was born in another country and in this country illegally to be able to be turned over to federal immigration authorities. And so instead of keeping them in custody and convicting them of a higher crime, he will be more lenient and let them out free. When an illegal immigrant is in custody, they should be tried, they should be prosecuted, they should be deported and handed over to their home country where they would be treated by the authorities in their home country. In this case, in the murder that happened just this week, it would be a Salvadoran prison. El Salvador, you know, the country where an MS-13 gang member who lived in Maryland for many years, despite a deportation order, was sent back to prison in El Salvador, his home country, and Chris Van Hollen and the Democrats embraced him as a beleaguered Maryland man who deserved protection. Make no mistake that these policies that are protecting criminals and allowing more rape, more molestation, more murder, more grand theft, more fill in the blank of whatever major crime, the policies that are allowing for more of that crime, those policies come from the hubris, the narcissism, and the derangement that comes with a political party who can only define themselves one way, and that is to oppose everything that Donald Trump and the American people who put him into office want. Donald Trump ran on and was elected twice on the notion that people in this country illegally should be dealt with as the criminals they are and sent back to their countries. Democrats must oppose Donald Trump. They must oppose you. And so despite hours and hours and hours of video that we have seen from Barack Obama to Hillary Clinton to Chuck Schumer to Joe Biden, all claiming that they agree we need to have a tight border. They agree that illegal immigrants are a problem for our government resources and for our economy and for our... They should be dealt with the fullest extent of the law, despite hours and hours of video of those politicians saying that the moment Donald Trump won election, the moment you decided to elect Donald Trump to enforce those laws, they suddenly decided to embrace the criminals, protect them, because they had to fight Donald Trump. There is no other explanation for their 180-degree turn, other than, I'll give you this, there is one other explanation. I apologize, they could have been BSing you the entire time. Every single time that they stood on the well of the Senate or on the floor of the House of Representatives or at a rally, their hand in the air, swearing to God that they want to protect our borders, that they also believe in tough immigration laws, that they also agree that illegal immigrants are a problem for our society, economically, culturally, and in terms of safety. Every time they said that over the last 20 years that we've seen on video, they were just lying to you. That's possible. I won't discount that as a possibility. They're either liars or they've completely changed their mind because Donald Trump has infected their brain with a virus. But either way, the end result, well, the end result can be described in clip 13. Do we have clip 13? This is the this chief of police for Fairfax County yesterday. Let's hear it.
1: Out of his motorcycle, he filled the water bottle with gasoline after he dumped the water. We know that when our victim and our killer eventually found themselves at the park, Difficult Run Trail Park. We know that our killer stabbed our victim repeatedly and eventually doused her in gasoline and tried to set her on fire.
2: This is fabulous that we let these people into the country. We warned about this. We told you people would die. Innocent people would be dead, raped, brutalized, trafficked. And the Biden administration did not care. And the Democrats on Capitol Hill, you should be ashamed of yourself because you let this happen as well. By the way, HHS Secretary Javier Becerra, now running for governor of California, he stood by and let this happen. Blind eye to all the criminality. Total outrage. And, by the way, while we're adding to that, list, Abigail Spanberger, the new governor, the new moderate Democrat governor of Virginia, remember her role in all of this. Of the thousands of illegal aliens in the Commonwealth of Virginia, she's happy to give sanctuary to them, including to this individual. Accused now of murder.
0: Laura Ingraham last night on Fox News being a bit of a spirit animal for me on this issue, and she's right about Abigail Spanberger. Abigail Spanberger, the moderate. Abigail Spanberger, the grown-up. I'm not like those crazies over there on the left. This was her first act as governor of Virginia. This is cut 11, folks. Here she is, surrounded by all of her minions from the Democrat legislature in Richmond, signing her first executive order as the governor. Take a listen.
3: And this executive order rescinds executive order number 47. State and local law enforcement should not be required to divert their limited resources to enforce federal civil immigration laws. It is a responsibility of federal law enforcement. Virginia state and local law enforcement officers must be able to focus on their core responsibilities, investigating crime.
0: That may look like Abigail and sound like Abigail Spanberger signing an executive order to better allow local law enforcement to use their precious resources on local crime instead of being forced to enforce federal immigration laws, which, of course, is a complete lie. That's not what local law enforcement is being asked to do or required to do, because they were rescinding a Republican Glenn Youngkin governor's executive order saying that local law enforcement must cooperate with, not enforce the law, cooperate with federal authorities. You arrest somebody and he's in the country illegally, you hold them until ICE agents can come and take them into custody. That's all they were doing. It wasn't precious resources. It's a lie. But what that really was Abigail Spanberger signing the death sentence for a 42-year-old Virginia woman who was just found stabbed.
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9: Hello, I'm Jerry Stewart, and this is One Moment in America. We all know that in 1492, Columbus sailed the ocean blue. But why did he do it? Listen to this story. In 1492, Christopher Columbus embarked on a dangerous and amazing journey to find uncharted lands. And of course, he has been given the distinction as the man who discovered America. But why did he do it? Why did he sail? You say, adventure, fame, riches, glory. Perhaps partly, but listen to what Christopher Columbus himself said. He said, "No one should fear to undertake any task in the name of our Savior if it is just and if the intention is purely for His service." What was Christopher Columbus's true motivation? To spread the gospel. That's one for your history teacher. I'm Jerry Stewart, and that was One Moment in America.
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0: Salvadoran Alexis Cedillos Campos is now the fourth known illegal alien charged with murder in Fairfax County this year. That is 50% of the murders total in Fairfax County this year. Crime is down, but certain violent crimes continue. And it's important that this is happening in Fairfax County because it is literally right across the river from Washington, D.C. Other counties in this area, Montgomery County, Maryland, and Prince George's County, Maryland, all on the border of Washington, D.C., dominated top to bottom by Democrats. To be fair, there is one Republican on the county supervisors panel there for Fairfax County. One. He's grossly outnumbered. He does his best. But beyond that, the other jurisdictions I just named are completely dominated by Democrats across the board. And when Donald Trump was elected president, they all went out of their way to thump their chest, pat themselves on the back, grandstand, preen, and stand on a pedestal, look down their nose at you, the voter who put Donald Trump in office, and say, screw you, we're going to make sure that illegal immigrants have safe harbor here. We call it sanctuary. They'll have sanctuary. Sanctuary from the federal government. Sanctuary from federal law enforcement agents doing their job and enforcing immigration law. I want to repeat, not anywhere in the country has been ordered or even requested to enforce federal immigration law. So when they tell you that this is really just about saving the Democrats don't care about precious resources. You know that. They spend money that they've never even thought of having, let alone actually taken from your back pocket in taxes. This isn't about precious resources. That's just a new line of argument that they make because they know you hate these policies. So now they've come up with a new focus group to come up with a reason why they are sticking their middle finger up to you, the voter, and to Donald Trump and to our Constitution. How many more dead Americans do there have to be? How many more murderers have to be protected? Understand what this crime was like. Here's Cut 10. This is one of the lieutenants in the Fairfax Police Department. Take a listen.
11: On Monday morning at 6:43 a.m., officers from the McLean District Station responded to Difficult Run Park, where they located our victim, Carmen Pooch, deceased. And as the chief stated, she was suffering from multiple stab wounds and had been doused in gasoline. Detectives from our Major Crimes Bureau have acted very quickly to process the crime scene, collect evidence, and conduct interviews. Within 48 hours, and emphasize within 48 hours, our detectives were successfully able to identify the suspect, that's 19-year-old Alexis Cedillos Campos, and they learned that he and our victim were known to each other as co-workers and involved in an intimate relationship. We know that Cedillos Campos left work in the early morning hours on Monday. He left work after taking a large fixed blade knife, a pair of gloves, and the water bottle the chief described. He later filled that water bottle with gasoline, and he set off to murder Carmen Pooch. This morning, our suspect was taken into custody for second-degree murder in Maryland. I want to thank our detectives from the Fugitive Squad, the U.S. Marshals Service, and the Prince George's County Police Department for swiftly taking this violent killer off the street.
0: Maryland? Why Maryland? Oh, well, because when this scumbag crossed our border illegally and was apprehended by Border Patrol agents. Oh, yeah, he was in custody at the border. Joe Biden and Jason Meares and Xavier Becerra's catch and release policy was in effect. And he was asked, do you know anyone here in the country? He says, yeah, I got family in New Carrollton, Maryland. And he said, well, welcome to America, Maryland man. It's another Maryland man. You're being told by the media and by the Democrat establishment that this next election is about affordability and gas prices and, oh gosh, Jeffrey Epstein and the Iran war and on and on and on. No, this election is what every election is about. Your safekeeping, your well-being, law and order, enforcing the law. It's about border protection. It's about immigration law enforcement. And it's about the fact that any Democrat running in the district that you live in, any Democrat running for Senate in the state you live in, every single Democrat is on the side of moderate, middle-of-the-road, sane voice in the room, Abigail Spanberger, whose first action as governor of Virginia was to sign a law.
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15: With SRN News, I'm Ron Taylor. The U.S. and Canada continue to wrangle over trade and tariffs, with the U.S. targeting $20 billion worth of Canada's goods for 50% tariffs. Right away, Canada came back with what Prime Minister Mark Carney said would be a dollar-for-dollar response on U.S. goods. The U.S. taxes are on about 5% of Canada's exports to the U.S. The U.S. was not willing to give a break to Canada on steel, aluminum, autos, and lumber. No further talks are scheduled at this point. President Trump has announced his administration will temporarily allow more beef imports into the U.S. without triggering higher tariffs. He said yesterday the imported beef will be sold at 25% below current market rates to help American consumers. Stocks rose and trimmed their losses from a shaky week yesterday. The S&P 500 rose 0.4%, the Dow Jones Industrial Average gaining 1%, the NASDAQ climbing 0.4%. This is SRN News.
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16: Today will be humid with significant cloud cover. There may be scattered showers in the morning, followed by thunderstorms in the afternoon. These storms could bring heavy downpours, leading to reduced visibility and localized flooding on roads. The high will reach 78 degrees. Tonight will continue to be mostly cloudy and humid with a chance of intense thunderstorms. Flash flooding is possible, so please stay alert. The low will be around 69 degrees. I'm meteorologist Jason Katerina on Philadelphia's AM 990 The Answer and 990theanswer.com.
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8: We've been showing you how crazy the Marxists are that are running as Democrats, right? By the way, it's noteworthy, isn't it, that when the Marxists have to run for office, they decide that the Democrat Party is the party where they feel most at home? The people who are trumpeting all of the woke garbage that we rejected election after election, even when they, you know, they had to defeat Donald Trump by any means necessary in 2020, they picked the one candidate who came across the least insane,
0: the least, you know, woke and Marxist and, you know, embracing drag queen story hour, Joe Biden. Now, of course, Joe Biden had mashed potatoes for brains, and he was just there as sort of an empty husk that the Obama woke Marxists, Bernie Sanders types would be able to utilize as sort of a sock puppet to be able to inflict all of those policies on our country anyway. But he ran as, you know, the normal voice in the room. So all every single time for the last several elections, you have rejected all of this nonsense. And yet they keep coming back for more. And the Democrat Party is the party where they feel most comfortable. But you would think after they win their primaries, running as Marxists, running as the most offensive to American sensibilities that they could possibly be, that now's the time when they moderate what they have to say. Now's the time where they start trying to pretend to be normal just for the next couple of months to fool you into voting for them in November. But they just can't do it. Here's Abdul Al-Sayed. Not a socialist, and I don't belong to the DSA. Well, listen, if you talk like a duck and you walk like a duck, then you're, you know, a Maoist. And this guy quacks a lot. And it's whenever other people refer to him, like I think it was Hassan Piker, his little best friend there, his pal. Hassan Piker on his stream the other day said that if Abdul Al-Sayed wins, it'll be a great victory for socialism. Wait a second. I thought Abdul Al-Sayed was not a socialist. So how could it be a victory for socialism? You see what they do? So here's Abdul Al-Sayed. This is cut five, please, if you don't mind. Abdul Al-Sayed on a Zoom call with a lot of other crazy lefties who support him. And he made a very startling comparison about what he's going through right now as he has to defend his outlandish lunatic positions, his outlandish lunatic affiliations to crazy anti-American organizations. Here's Abdul Al-Sayed explaining exactly what he's going through right now as the Democrats' nominee.
20: Jesus, peace and blessings be upon him, was considered radical in his time too. And there is a radical nature to being willing to stand forthright in a time of corruption.
0: Yeah, he's radical just like Jesus. I do love it. I do love it when a radical outside of the American mainstream atheist or Muslim or very odd self-proclaimed Christian like James Tallarico invoked Jesus Christ to defend themselves and their very unchristian policies and positions. And sadly, for a lot of, you know, uncatechized and educated Christians out there, that might work. Oh, that's right. Jesus was a radical. Maybe he was a Marxist, too. No. Why was Jesus considered a radical for those who put him up for death, for crucifixion? Well, because Jesus stood up and said that he was the Son of God and the Messiah. Is that what Abdul Al-Sayed is doing? If you're comparing yourself to Jesus and what led to his crucifixion, I mean, let's not forget, I mean, do we need to go through the entire story of the Passion of the Christ? When he was brought to trial before the Pharisees, and he was asked point blank, are you the Messiah? And he not only acknowledged that he was, but he used the word I am to directly connect him to the name of God. That's when Caiaphas rented his garments and said, we don't need any more evidence here. This is blasphemy. That's why he was sentenced to death, Abdul Al-Sayed. So are you saying you're the Messiah? Well, I guess in some circles he is. Then now, Abdul Al-Sayed also has a problem with the black vote right now. I've talked about this before during the primaries. If you know politics in Michigan, the African-American vote in Michigan for over 100 years now has been a very powerful voting block, especially in Wayne County, where Detroit, Michigan is. It's a predominantly black city. They have had nothing but black Democrats as their mayor since Coleman Young in the late 60s, early 70s. Also, Detroit is a basket case, and it's a mess. The two go hand in hand. Democrat control ends up sort of ruining a city, as you know. But they do not like the black community in Wayne County. They do not like these new immigrants that have come in from the Middle East. And they really resent the political power they wield right now. And so most of the African-American votes actually ended up going to Haley Stevens, the wacko bird, but still a little bit more normal Democrat who ran against Abdul Al-Sayed. So he's got to get that black vote back in his corner. He was asked about that at a press conference he was doing there at an event with black leaders in Detroit, and he made an astounding claim. Here's cut six, your friend and mine, Abdul Al-Sayed.
1: You know, there's been an effort, I think, to divide people against each other. And unfortunately, you see that the consequence of that, to tell us that some group or another group have to be counterposed because there's not enough for all of us. I am Arab. I'm also African. My family immigrated to this country from Egypt. I'm proud of my African heritage.
0: And so is Elon Musk. Is he going to get away with that? I don't think so. Here's a dirty little secret for Abdul Al-Sayed and other Democrats who like to play identity politics like this. First of all, people don't really think of Egypt and the Middle East as Africa, although I guess technically it is, number one. But number two, people who live in Detroit and have a long history of being African-American, of being black American, who have ancestors who were enslaved, by the way, in many cases by Arabs, and then sent to America as slaves, as chattel. Those Americans whose ancestors have been here for, 200 plus years, they don't really think of themselves as African. I know, Jesse Jackson made popular the nomenclature of African American. But when they're not on cable news, when they're not giving some stump speech to sound like they're appealing to the Ivy League professorial crowd who like to think about life in terms of categories, most black Americans don't really refer to themselves as African Americans. They call themselves black. And so when Abdul Al-Sayed steps up and says, hey, I'm just like you, I'm African, most black people in Detroit are saying, what the heck is he talking about? But he'll try to get away with it. He's like the guy in the back of the room. You know, technically, I'm from Africa, too. Yeah, like I said, so is Elon Musk. Elon Musk, our favorite African-American. This is how crazy they're getting. And there's more. Here's the latest one. This is Angie Nixon. She's the brand new socialist on the scene who just defeated. She's our favorite of the lot because she humiliated Alexander Vindman. So you got to give her props. But Angie Nixon is now trying to campaign as the candidate for Senate in Florida. Here's cut. Is it one? Let's go to one.
21: What do you see as the biggest civil rights challenges facing Black Floridians today?
22: That is a really good question. I would say the biggest civil rights challenge is, it all stems back to, it's everything, but it stems back to it all stems back to money. It's the dollar bill, right? And again, we had nearly 800,000 black people lose their jobs under Donald Trump. And that's because of these anti-DEI policies. And these anti-DEI policies are basically allowing companies to discriminate against us. People are more likely now to get away with housing discrimination, hiring discrimination, and all the things. And that's one of the main issues that we're seeing.
0: Here you go. It's the DEI stuff, guys. You got to bring DEI back. That's our biggest problem right now. All right, so then she goes on MS Now, and this was interesting. Jen Psaki ostensibly was supposed to be interviewing her, but it really ended up being a coaching session. Jen Psaki, the political operative, trying to help Angie Nixon out as much as possible, trying to point out that as a socialist, she's going to have trouble in Florida because there's a whole lot of people who live there who fled the communists back in their countries. So here's Jen Psaki basically doing her best to try to coach Angie Nixon how to, change her language a little bit so that she can fool the Cubans and the Venezuelans and the Nicaraguans who fled the communists back home to come to America. It didn't go well, but Jen Psaki did her best. Here's cut two. Go ahead.
2: You have incredible background we've just talked about in the block before this where people are getting to know you. And running statewide in Florida is no easy task, as you know. So that's why I'm asking these questions. One of the, you are a member of the Democratic Socialists. There are a lot of candidates who have won in primaries who are members of the Democratic Socialists as well. You are also running, though, in a state Florida has, as you well know, and a lot of people watching know, a large population of people who fled countries like Cuba and Venezuela who may have a very unfavorable view of the term socialist. And they may not know you yet. So how? What is your message to them? And how are you going to appeal to them? Because you need to win them over, too.
3: Yeah, for sure. So I'm going to continue to work hard and go and knock on every door and have conversations with people, even if they may not agree with me ideologically. I want to be clear. I just recently joined the Democratic Socialists of America, but I'm also a union organizer. I'm a mother. I am a wife. I am a community organizer, a small business owner. And I'm going to have conversations with people about what it is that they care about. Too often, elected officials don't come talk to people. That is why people have been getting so upset and pissed off. I pride myself on having had one of the amazing constituency services programs here in our state. And I'm going to continue to do that when I become the next United States Senator. I have an advisory committee that helps advise me on policies and legislation people want to see pass, as well as how they want me to vote. And I'm going to continue that advocacy and that constituency program and advisory committee when I become the next United States Senator.
0: Hold on. That's terrific. Good for you, Angie. Can we just do that? You have the voice of Angie Nixon talking to Jen Psaki to the predominantly white audience of MS Now in your head right now. You just heard it. Can we just play clip one real fast? Because this is Angie Nixon talking on a black podcast to a black host about black issues. Maybe you'll notice something here. Take a listen.
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24: 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In November of 1863, President Abraham Lincoln spoke for just over 2 minutes at a battlefield in Gettysburg, Pennsylvania. He spoke less than 300 words, but they served to redefine a nation. At Gettysburg, Lincoln reminded Americans that the Civil War wasn't just about preserving territory. It was about preserving the idea that a nation built on liberty could endure, that it must endure. He spoke of sacrifice, of unfinished work, and of a government of the people, by the people, for the people. In America's darkest hour, Lincoln pointed our nation back to its founding ideals and challenged future generations to live up to them.
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9: 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People deserve care, not death.
6: Pro-life education is critical to saving lives and protecting the unborn. 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
12: Three NFL preseason games on Friday night. Green Bay won at Denver 33-13. Trey Smack, their new kicker, 4-for-4 on field goals, including a 59-yarder for the Packers. Carolina got a 61-yard field goal at the end of the first half by Ryan Fitzgerald and won easily at Jacksonville 34-17. The Jets pitched a shutout at Pittsburgh 17-0. Geno Smith played the opening series and was 7-for-7 passing, 65 yards and a score. Running back Nick Chubb retired. In the WNBA, Toronto ended a 12-game losing streak, edging Portland. Wins for Minnesota and Chicago. Jannik Sinner, ranked number one in men's tennis, will miss the U.S. Open with a knee injury. To baseball, the Phillies won their seventh game in a row. The Royals won their sixth straight, and the Yankees won their fifth in a row. The Dodgers in 10 innings edge Pittsburgh 5-4. 10-inning wins for Texas and Seattle.
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0: We're exploring the latest from our new favorite Marxist, and she really is our favorite, Angie Nixon in Florida. I mean, I don't want her to win this election, nor do I think she will, but she did us all a solid. She not only ended Alexander Vindman's pathetic attempt to be a United States senator and have any kind of political career, but she humiliated the Pillsbury Doughboy, absolutely humiliated, with one of the most stunning and embarrassing losses that a Democrat has suffered, or any politician has suffered, in our adult lives. And some of the things that are coming out now of the reporters who have talked to the and by the way, these political consultants, they are such pieces of dirt. They just, you know, they all got rich off of Alexander Vindman's campaign that had $16 million in its coffers when it started. But who's donating to this? The guy didn't even live in Florida. He just moved there so that he can be the senator. He had absolutely no political experience. He had nothing in his background other than the fact that he was the resistance. He went and he was the star witness against Trump, triggering the first impeachment. That's all you need. Take my $16 million. Just burn it in a big pile down there in the Everglades. And now you got these political consultants who worked on his campaign who are immediately running to the media saying he was worse. He was awful. He was terrible. He didn't even want to acknowledge Angie Nixon was a legitimate opponent. He wouldn't debate her. He just laughed it off. He didn't take it seriously. We showed him polls and he ignored it. It's like all these sharks, all of these political operative scumbags who are now throwing the guy who just paid them for the last few months under the bus. But fine, that's politics. It's how it works. It's just a beautiful thing to see Alexander Vindman humiliated like this. So we love Angie Nixon for that. The problem is she's a dangerous lunatic. Here she is, clip 3, CBS Mornings.
1: It seems to be resonating right now in the primary. Do you think that it will resonate in the general, when it comes to the general election? Many people are very frightened of the positions, defund the police, abolishing ICE. How do you think that's going to work when it comes to the general election?
2: For sure. So it's not necessarily a socialist message or a progressive message. It's not about labels. It's actually just about the needs of people. And people want the same things, as I stated earlier, to be healthy, prosperous, and safe. And they want to make sure that people are looking out for these rights that they deserve, which are health care, which are housing, which are voting rights. And it's actually resonating in their support of them.
0: Yeah. Abolishing ICE and abolishing the police and Medicare for all. There's nothing radical about that. It's not even socialist. Well, she's right there. Those are basically mainstream Democrat Party politics policies at this point. But I do love coming from a Courtyard by Marriott with her campaign sign propped up against the television behind her and the microphone sounding very echoey. Thank you very much. Suggesting that her socialist policies are going to encourage the people of Florida to live in prosperity. Hey, Angie, quick follow-up question. Can you point to any country on the planet that has embraced a socialist form of government where people, other than those who work in the government and are the, you know, chosen few at the top of the rung, can you tell me how those socialist Marxist policies brought anybody into prosperity? Angie? Are you tracking with me? Hello? Is this microphone on? Hello? Yeah, we don't get an answer for that. Then asked again on CBS, I got to hand it to CBS News. Boy, it's almost like there's new management over there. She was asked 3 times how on earth she's going to pay for all of these Marxist utopian plans that she's got for your government. How's she going to pay for it all? Clip 4.
3: You were outspent by more than 20 times, and prediction markets, which I thought was really interesting, prediction markets had you, had your opponent with a 90% chance of defeating you. Now you are the nominee, and registered Republicans, they outnumber Democrats by 1.5 million in Florida. So I just want to go through a couple of issues that you've been campaigning on. You want Medicare for all and free universal child care and pre-K. How are you suggesting taxpayers pay for that?
2: Yeah, for sure. So thank you for that question. I have been traveling all across the state of Florida having conversations with folks. And what is evident is that everyone wants the same things, right? To be healthy, prosperous, and safe. And a lot of folks it crosses party lines as it relates to universal child care and Medicare for all. And how do we pay for that? Actually, Medicare for all, we're already spending the amount we would be paying for Medicare for all right now, even while folks are still paying for co-pays and deductibles and co-insurance. And when it comes to universal child care, I think it's important to note that for every $1 we spend, that puts $3 back into.
3: So, Representative, how would you pay for that?
2: Economy. And so how I would pay for that, right? I would repeal that big BS bill, because that's what it was. It wasn't beautiful. And I would make sure that these big time billionaires and ultra wealthy millionaires pay what they owe.
3: All right. So that's another issue that you've called for. You want a billionaire tax. You want a national rent freeze. Which of these policies are you prepared to tell moderate voters and perhaps even some Republicans who may be intrigued by this, that this should become federal law? And again, how do you convince them that the cost will be worth it?
2: I mean, we have conversations with them and it's been resonating. I want to be clear. There are Republicans and independents that cross party lines to vote for me in the primary because they're fed up with what's happening in Washington, D.C. They realize that it's broken and that people like
0: three times and she could not answer the question. And by the way, those Republicans.
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7: When George Washington accepted command of the Continental Army, Americans were fighting a king and determined not to replace one form of unchecked power with another. Washington understood the difference between authority and ownership. In 1775, he declared, "When we assume the soldier, we do not lay aside the citizen." Even as commander of America's army, Washington remembered that he remained one of the people and that the power entrusted to him was never his to keep. He did not fight to rule America. He fought so Americans could govern themselves. Washington's example gave the young nation something more than victory. It gave America a standard for leadership. Those who hold power must remain accountable to the people they serve, because in a free nation, leadership is not ownership. It is a duty and a trust.
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9: Breaking news this hour from Town Hall, I'm Ron Taylor. President Trump is standing firm as trade tensions with Canada escalate.
10: The United States has imposed 50% tariffs on $20 billion in Canadian goods, including hockey sticks and medical supplies. President Trump says the move protects American jobs and strengthens U.S. leverage. Canadian Prime Minister Mark Carney says Canada will respond dollar for dollar. The dispute could put North America's trade agreement under new pressure, with no further talks currently scheduled. Ken Lorman reporting.
9: There's a new plan by the Trump administration to bring down beef prices.
11: President Donald Trump has announced his administration will temporarily allow more beef imports into the U.S. without triggering higher tariffs. Imported beef will be sold at 25% below current market rates. The plan allows up to 300 metric tons of ground beef to enter the U.S. over the next 90 days. However, conservative rural state Republicans are already criticizing the plan, fearing it will harm American ranchers. Senator Tim Sheehy warns it could make it harder for ranchers to rebuild herds. President's heart is in the right place, but says that importing beef will harm ranching families who feed the nation. I'm Lisa Dwyer.
9: The Democratic National Committee rules 2 out of 5 cities out on a short list to host the 2028 presidential convention.
12: Atlanta has not hosted the DNC convention since 1988, and it will not be hosting delegates in 2028. The DNC eliminating Atlanta and Chicago after leaders visiting 5 cities to check out logistics. Boston, Denver, and Philadelphia remain in the running. Republicans have already picked Houston, Texas for their 2028 convention. Laura Winters, Atlanta, Georgia.
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9: IndyCar drivers are ready for the Freedom 250 Grand Prix race happening in Washington, D.C. this weekend, but people who drive the streets every day are not necessarily happy about it, saying their patience is on empty.
14: Washington, D.C. drivers and those who live and work in the area of the race say all of the street closures and detours are making it worse than cherry blossom time in the city. The event is bringing major gridlock with dozens of roads and streets closed, parking and travel restrictions. Access to museums is limited. There are mass transit detours, and flights will briefly stop at Reagan National Airport. And there's a massive weekend security perimeter. Bill Alexander, Washington.
9: A federal appeals court has temporarily halted a court order that would have granted thousands of athletes an extra year of eligibility. This decision comes just 8 days before the college football season begins. The lawsuit was filed by players who graduated high school in 2022. More news at townhall.com. We now know who will serve the rest of former California Congressman Eric Swalwell's House term, which ends in January.
15: California State Senator Ayesha Wahab has won a special election to fill the Democrat seat, defeating Bay Area Rapid Transit Director Melissa Hernandez. Swalwell, who was running for California governor, ended his campaign and quit Congress in April after he was accused of sexual harassment and assault. Allegations he denies. Wahab and Hernandez will face off again in November, an election to determine who will serve the next full 2-year term.

0: leading to reduced visibility and localized flooding on roads. The high will reach 78 degrees. Tonight will continue to be mostly cloudy and humid with a chance of intense thunderstorms. Flash flooding is possible, so please stay alert. The low will be around 69 degrees. I'm meteorologist Jason Katarina on Philadelphia's AM 990 The Answer and 990theanswer.com.
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6: We're working on day four of the John Ossoff going after a female staffer at the White House and publicly claiming without evidence that she's some sort of harlot. What did Natalie Harp ever do to John Ossoff? I saw there was a montage on CNN last night showing a clip after clip after clip of Donald Trump saying things that were less than kind to young women, either reporters or, you know, Rosie O'Donnell, who is not a young woman. Only Rosie O'Donnell. And it occurred to me that every single time Donald Trump does that, and he has done it a lot, it's fair to say, it's always in response to something that that woman has done to him, either been obnoxious to him, called him names, been unfair to him in his mind. And you may still not like that the president does that, or when he's a candidate, the candidate does that. But there is a sort of a method to the madness. Donald Trump, generally speaking, does not go out and strike the first blow. He's usually responding to something that somebody did. And yes, sometimes it's women. I don't think he just goes after women, right? I mean, let's face it, Donald Trump goes after anybody. But it occurred to me that his method of operation when he's insulting to people, or women in particular, is because those women have been, in his mind, insulting to them. What did Natalie Harp ever do to John Ossoff? Anyone? Does anybody have an answer to that? I can't find it. I'm sure there's something out there that deserves such a reaction from the good senator from Georgia. Coming up in 30 minutes, we're going to speak with Ken Cuccinelli. And in our next hour, you're going to want to hear this conversation with Ralph Norman, who is in that runoff for the United States Senate nomination in South Carolina to replace the late Lindsey Graham. That's coming up right now. We're joined by friend of the program, friend of freedom and liberty everywhere. He's the former attorney general, also of Virginia. Two former attorney generals back to back. Jason Miaris. Attorney General Miaris, thanks for joining us, sir.
7: Great to be with you. Thanks so much for having me.
6: Well, we led the program with this story of yet another brutal murder in Fairfax County. Half of the murders this year in Fairfax County are at the hands of illegal immigrants. And are connected directly to a policy choice made by those in charge of Fairfax County, and most in particular, the governor and the attorney general of Virginia. Am I wrong in saying that?
7: Well, I think it's multifaceted. You're absolutely correct. Abigail Spanberger came in, and her very first act as governor, her first executive order, was banning local cooperation with federal authorities. And that did not mean that there's any discretion whatsoever. There's just a complete ban. And this included state police. This actually included the Department of Corrections. Well, if you're an illegal immigrant with the Department of Corrections, you're not in jail accused of a crime. You've been convicted of a felony, usually a violent felony, and you're incarcerated in our state prisons. Even then, even with an illegal immigrant incarcerated in a state prison, she said no. And then obviously in Fairfax with Descano, who has put forth together these sanctuary policies that have been a magnet for illegal immigrants, it has created a recipe disaster. But if I could just remind you, the real source of this are, and elections have consequences, people being put in power have consequences, Joe Biden's failed

0: border policy between the beginning and end of his presidency. 8.2 million illegal immigrants crossed our southern border. It is the largest human wave of migration in the history of this country. And if you look at what he did, it's larger than the population of 32 states. 83% of the people that he actually even apprehended at the border, because it was just a floodgate, were released back into America. They were given essentially the equivalent of like a ticket, a notification for an asylum hearing for 5 or 6 years in the future. No forwarding address, no idea where they're going to be. They were just allowed into the interior of the United States. And so they spread across the country. I know this may shock you, Larry, but 90% of these people never showed up for their court hearing 5 or 6 years later. And it was literally just a floodgate. This person apparently was apprehended at the border, and he was one of those people that was let go. You know, you get a speeding ticket, they'll say, we'll see you in court in 5 months. Our Biden administration was giving people the equivalent of that, saying, we'll see you in court in 5 years.
1: Yeah.
0: Bye-bye. And that's how we got to where this, we have a magnet policies with a Commonwealth attorney that has created these sanctuary policies. Now we have a governor that creates a sanctuary state.
1: Jason Marius is our guest. He was the Attorney General of Virginia during 3 years of the Biden administration. And so I got to ask you, Mr. Attorney General, under your leadership and Governor Glenn Youngkin, how were things different? Because you had to deal with all of those border issues. You had to deal with Alejandro Mayorkas as the HHS Secretary and Xavier Becerra as the Department of Homeland Security, and then Becerra as the HHS Secretary. What did you do as Attorney General, and what did Glenn Youngkin do as governor that made things different in Virginia?
0: Well, I think the governor's first and most fundamental duty is protect the people it governs. And Governor Youngkin and I recognize that sanctuary policies represent a catastrophic and willful failure of that duty. So Governor Youngkin signed Executive Order 47. We established a state immigration task force. We brought state, local, and federal authorities together. If you remember just what we did in Northern Virginia, we got over 130 just gang members of MS-13, including the East Coast leader of MS-13. And for your listeners not aware, it's one of the most violent transnational gangs that you will find. And he was openly living in Prince William County. And we were called as the national model. Governor Youngkin establishment, Governor Spanberger dismantled it. It really did an effective job. And it just goes to show you have to have people in government that are willing to work with law enforcement, not willing to work against them openly. And so Spanberger and the left in Richmond, plus the local leadership in Fairfax, have put policy after policy. And just, I mean, your listeners know the story of Stephanie Minter.
1: He
0: was just standing at a bus stop, stabbed by an illegal, Abdullah, who had been released. You could go down the list. You had 2024, the woman that was raped on the hiking trail in Herndon, yet again, somebody that had just been released, an illegal immigrant, picked up on a felony stop charge, released out. You had a case of a girl that got abducted in the middle of the night, again, by an illegal immigrant who'd been previously arrested. These are individuals that have already shown they are not following our laws. They're committing violent acts. They're dealing in narcotics. I saw this personally when I went out with federal authorities when I was AG. The number of people they were having to pick up that were drug dealers that had violent past, that were at one point held in our Fairfax jails. They weren't being honored by ICE detainers at all. They were being released back in the public and just to victimize more innocent Americans. It is not a policy that benefits Americans. The policy benefits those that have broken our laws illegally.
1: Jason Miaris, you're more than just an expert on law and order and on legal issues such as this and crime and safety. You're also a politician. You know, to be attorney general, you have to win elections. You need to convince voters that you have the better policies and you're going to be able to employ those policies so that people can be safer. They won't have to worry about their mother or their sister or their daughter jogging on a trail in Falls Church and getting abducted and murdered like this. So where's the disconnect? Where is that? It seems pretty logical to me that robust law enforcement and cooperation with federal authorities when it comes to criminals who are in this country illegally, it makes sense. And when you fail in that regard, as we're seeing right now, innocent people get brutally attacked and murdered. So why aren't voters responding? Are they just too beholden to the yard sign where they say, you know, hate has no home here, or whatever other slogan they like to display for their neighbors? What? Why can't we break through on this issue?
0: You know, I have a friend from New York. He says a liberal in New York is just a conservative who hasn't been mugged by reality yet. And maybe there's a sense of truth to that. I would say this. Listen, if you go back, and it's a reason why I call Abigail Stanberg or Governor bait and switch. She ran a very slick campaign where she featured law enforcement, talked about some of her past, and really made it sound like she was a normal, almost Republican, right? The way she ran her campaign. And throughout, we've seen she's governed as a leftist, and there's a reason why she is, according to polling, the most unpopular governor in modern Virginia history. She promised the voters one thing, she immediately switched. I do think there's an element of that. I think every election is going to be different. Sometimes there's national forces at play. There's going to be an impact. And candidly, think about this. You talk about this. Some of the other non-legacy media outlets talk about this. But overwhelmingly, this is a story that is ignored. It is ignored by the mainstream media. It does not fit their narrative. And it's what I've often said. The modern media, the biggest problem, particularly the legacy media outlets that we know, that used to be trustworthy, and then they no longer, they've lost that because they're much more interested in a narrative than the truth. And the joke is the legacy media likes to cover a story with a pillow until it suffocates and nobody hears it, right? Like,
1: yeah,
0: oftentimes
1: that's how they
0: talk
1: cover
0: about
1: it.
0: Bias, Larry. Yeah. It's what they refuse to cover. Because yeah, I can guarantee you, there are so many folks in Fairfax right now that don't know about this story. The Stephanie Minter story, and I got to know Cheryl, her remarkable mother, very well. That got some more attention. There were congressional hearings. She became a national advocate, and her she did a lot. And I remember she and I talked shortly after all this happened. I said, you have a voice. It's one thing when I say it, you're a grieving mother, and we need more people. Sadly, we need, the media's not doing the job, and so we have to have those voices of the victim out there in the public.
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8: 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Before dawn, on June 6, 1944, thousands of young American GIs stepped off landing craft onto the beaches of Normandy. Little did they know that their bravery would change the world. They faced gunfire, uncertainty, and overwhelming odds. Yet they pressed forward. Many would never leave that shoreline. D-Day marked the beginning of the end for Nazi Germany, opening a second front that changed the course of World War II. Those men didn't fight for conquest. They fought so that future generations around the world could live free from tyranny. Today, crosses and stars of David line the Normandy coast as silent reminders that freedom is never free. 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
1: We continue with Jason Meares. He was the Attorney General of Virginia in the last term under Governor Glenn Youngkin and Lieutenant Governor Winsome Sears. And Attorney General Meares, you've been writing a lot lately. In fact, you wrote a great op-ed for Daily Wire, my friend Ben Dominich over there at Daily Wire. You could write one of these for me at Town Hall, you know.
0: Okay. All right. Well.
1: All right. Thanks. Making me look
0: there's
1: bad.
0: There's a lot going on that I've thoughts about, but thanks for you reading it.
1: It was great because, listen, for those who don't know, you're the child of refugees from Cuba. And as you see the rise of socialism right now, and you see the connection between the socialists who are winning primaries for the Democrats and their connection with organized labor here in America, and how they wax poetic about Hugo Chavez and about Fidel Castro. The head of the DSA in America and the DSA just wrote a love letter to Fidel Castro and the wonderful revolution in Cuba. And I think that your voice is an important one right now, sir, because you can actually sort of throw a little cold water on this and explain to people exactly how corrupt and dangerous and destructive and, frankly, anti-American, anti-freedom these communist heroes are that are being celebrated right here within the Democratic Party.
0: Yeah, it is amazing to me. We just saw this week a Democratic socialist win a statewide primary in Florida. This wasn't New York City. The legacy media has tried to ignore this complete takeover of today's Democratic Party by socialism. And I think that, you know, they say the only thing you learn from history is nobody learns from history. It is in some ways mind-boggling that we have so many people right now that are celebrating, advocating Marxism, which is the most discredited economic theory in all of human history. Because unlike some theories you hear in a classroom, it has been implemented in different countries, in different cultures, by different races. It has failed every time. But it is a very simplistic, people think it is sophisticated. It is a very simplistic way to look at the world. It puts everybody in a category, oppressor or oppressed. And you can always justify, as my mother said, you can always justify unspeakable horror if you're doing it on behalf of the oppressed against the oppressor, so-called oppressors. The problem is they define who they think are. And it is something that is remarkable to see. But yes, it has gotten me more motivated than ever before, because the great irony of all this is that we've actually seen in the last four decades the greatest eradication of poverty in human history since 1980. In 1980, roughly 20% of the globe lived in what is considered starvation-level poverty, $2 a day or less. That number now is today is less than 5%.
1: Yeah.
0: 1.8 billion people lifted out. And the reason is a dirty word on almost every college campus, which is the free enterprise system.
1: Yeah.
0: Societies that didn't liberalize their governments, but they liberalized their economies, whether it's China, India, Singapore, South Korea. They ultimately got away from a command-control economy, and they empowered people. It's amazing what happens, Larry, when you empower people, right?
1: Yeah.
0: And once you do that, that is a life-altering moment for a society, and prosperity flourishes, the arts flourishes, you can go through the list. So It is something that is startling to see. It is something that I'm trying to be a siren call, you know, a call to action. I think the greatest threat this country faces right now is actually not democratic socialism. It's apathy. That's our greatest danger right now. People need to rise up and say no to this insanity.
1: By the way, I want all of our listeners and viewers to know that Attorney General Meares is doing the good work of sending that message to the people who need to hear it most, young people on college and high school campuses. I know that you've been working with Young America's Foundation. Our friend Governor Scott Walker is doing a great job, not just having a rally and getting kids excited about voting one way or the other, but actually educating them and explaining to them why American principles will win out in the end. But we have to keep fighting for them. So I appreciate you working with YAF in that regard. Mr. Meares, I only got a minute left. So a lot of people want you to run for governor of Virginia. Are you willing to, you know, sort of at least let us know that you are considering it and it's in the thought process right now?
0: Larry, you can't have a comeback without a setback, and I'm more passionate about Virginia. I'm passionate about what we did in Virginia, and boy, my eyes have been really, let's just say, I think all of us' eyes have been open. I knew it was going to be bad government. I never thought it was going to be this bad. So, absolutely, it's on my radar. I'm honored to work with Young America's Foundation. I'm also the chairman of the American Free Enterprise Chamber of Commerce, which this is one of our life missions right now, is defeat this rise of socialism, Marxism, because it is a direct threat to the future of this country. But I love this state. There's so many great, incredible, quiet heroes that walk the streets of Virginia. You'll see me again, but thank you for asking.
1: Well, listen, that's music to a lot of...
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11: This is Carol Platt-Lebow for townhall.com. A furor erupted in the WNBA recently after Indiana Fever player Sophie Cunningham called it common sense to ban transgender athletes from competing in women's sports. The league's collective bargaining agreement says that only women are eligible to play in the WNBA, but never defines what a woman is. The commissioner calls the issue nuanced, while the Players Association calls for diversity and inclusion. Now they're being taken at their word. Two former NBA players say they'll declare for the 2027 WNBA draft, exposing the absurdity of rules that refuse to acknowledge biological reality. The WNBA has brought all this on itself. It's time to define woman, or risk sidelining female athletes in the league created specifically for them. There's nothing nuanced about protecting women's sports. It requires only courage, clarity, and plain common sense.
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13: With SRN News, I'm Bob Agnew in Washington. As a trade rhetoric continues to fly, President Trump remains firm in his position, Canada pushing back against the president's threats of 50% tariffs on some goods. Tesla recalling nearly 3 million vehicles in China over door handle safety risks. Tesla and other Chinese car makers are recalling more than 4 million vehicles over safety concerns, including the risk tied to their door handles. Tesla recalling 2.98 million vehicles, including models 3, Y, X, and S all over the door handles. The White House setting up an ambitious new goal for American space launches. President Trump signed a national security presidential memorandum to restore U.S. leadership in space transportation. The order aims for more than 1,000 launches and reentries. This is SRN News.
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15: Today will be humid with significant cloud cover. There may be scattered showers in the morning, followed by thunderstorms in the afternoon. These storms could bring heavy downpours, leading to reduced visibility and localized flooding on roads. The high will reach 78 degrees. Tonight will continue to be mostly cloudy and humid with a chance of intense thunderstorms. Flash flooding is possible, so please stay alert. The low will be around 69 degrees. I'm meteorologist Jason Katerina on Philadelphia's AM 990 The Answer and 990theanswer.com.
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1: Ken Cuccinelli has had a storied career in law, law enforcement, politics, election integrity, immigration. Election integrity is what he's been focusing on a lot lately. And he's a fan favorite here on this program. We're happy to have him join us. By the way, real fast, Ken Cuccinelli, I should have done this a second ago. Ralph Norman running for that runoff in South Carolina to be the Senate, the Republican nominee for Senate. He'll be joining us coming up in 30 minutes. You'll want to hear that. All right, Ken Cuccinelli, thank you for joining us. Appreciate you being here.
0: Hey, Larry, and congrats on grandfathering.
1: Thank you. Thank you. So far, it's easy. So far, it's been pretty easy because the baby's on the other side of the country, but it'll become a heavy lift pretty soon.
0: I'm 9 years in, and it's still pretty easy. It's everything it's cracked up to be, man.
1: I keep hearing that. Congrats. I'll come to you for tips if I need them. Ken Cuccinelli is the chairman of the Election Transparency Initiative, and in that regard, we did want to ask you about some stuff going on, especially in Alaska with the fake Dan Sullivan. Before we get to it, though, you know, we just had Jason Miaris, like you, a former attorney general in the Commonwealth. I know how much you love Virginia. I need to hear from you about the rising violent crime going on here, specifically in Northern Virginia and specifically in jurisdictions who refuse to cooperate with ICE and allow criminal illegal immigrants to walk free. they are actually treating them with more leniency than if they get a criminal in custody who happens to be an American citizen. You know, that's Steve Viscano's policy now. Can you please comment on that and how this has just become a nightmare for people who, you know, are just trying to live their lives in Northern Virginia?
0: Yeah, you know, it might be worth people in Northern Virginia remembering that even in San Francisco, they got fed up with this. And they kicked out their Soros prosecutor. And we think of San Francisco as loopy way out there. Well, guess what? Fairfax is getting worse faster. And it's the same story week after week after week. I mean, give Descano one thing, consistency. He is consistently most supportive in his office of illegal alien criminals. All of those things together. And as Jim Jordan indicated, you know, when they had him in front of the Judiciary Committee, they identified his website saying, we will be more lenient, just as you just said, Larry, we will be more lenient with illegals. And the presumed purpose is to not interfere with their already non-existent immigration status. And, you know, so this political virtue signaling is having a real cost. Another murder this week, actually two in this category. And I just wonder, having grown up in Fairfax County, spent most of my life in Fairfax County, what is it going to take for people to finally rein this guy in and try to reclaim public safety? And that's just public safety. To say nothing of the ICE act, angle of it and so forth, that's just why it's happening.
1: Yeah.
0: And so, of course, Fairfax has become a magnet for illegal alien criminals. And they've always had an MS-13 problem. They've always had those kinds of things for now 30 years. And it is really serious violence. It is literally one of the most dangerous areas from an extreme violence standpoint in the whole Commonwealth of Virginia now.
1: And it should be noted.
0: Places like McLean.
1: Right.
0: You know?
1: Falls Church. Yes, I know. Yeah. It should be noted that Ken Cuccinelli, when running for governor of Virginia against Terry McAuliffe, you pointed this out. This, everyone says, oh, it's Trump. They're just, you know, everyone's crazy because Trump and ICE has been. No. You saw this when Barack Obama was president. And there was already an illegal immigration problem in Virginia, and you ran on this, and you know, they were pretty ruthless to you when you were trying to make it an issue in that campaign.
0: Yes, we lost in 2013, but we were right about everything.
1: Yes.
0: And including Terry McAuliffe and the Obama policy's impact in Virginia, and it's all played out, and it isn't that was rocket science. It was obvious. And to win, the other side had to outspend us by $15 million and create a false narrative. And they knew it was false at the time. And as you noted, the 13 years of history since then have done nothing but prove that correct.
1: And was that 13 years ago? Kent Cuccinelli, are we getting old? We're not getting old, are we?
0: No.
1: Oh, good. All right.
0: That's not happening.
1: We did. We were both teenagers then.
0: 13 years ago. As we talk about grandkids.
1: Attorney General Cuccinelli, your new passion right now is election integrity. And thank God. I mean, this is one of the most important issues for all Americans, but certainly for conservative Republicans. What Alaska is doing right now, there's a lot of layers to what's wrong with how Alaska is about to elect their next senator. Let's start with this fake Dan Sullivan. For those who don't know, the current U.S. senator for Alaska is a Republican named Dan Sullivan. He's running for re-election. And now there's another guy on the ballot named Dan Sullivan. What's that all about? And it seems like it's obviously a Democrat dirty trick.
0: Right. It is rather obviously so. One made famous by Joe Kennedy, father of John F. Kennedy, who played this exact game in a race that his son won. I forget the name of the opponent, but Joe Kennedy went out and found another guy actually with the same name and got him on the ballot. And it successfully split that vote, and JFK won the race. Now, one amusing thing in Alaska, this is a dirty trick. There's no two ways around it. The other Dan Sullivan isn't even really campaigning. He's really just there for voting bait on the ballot.
1: Mm-hmm.
0: They also use ranked choice voting in Alaska.
1: Right, that's the other layer, and that's why this really does complicate things.
0: Yes, and so people are literally going to be presented with a ballot with four names on it. Dan Sullivan will be there, not so much twice, but there'll be, if I remember my initials correctly, Daniel J. Sullivan and Daniel S. Sullivan.
1: Yeah.
0: And absolutely, voters are going to be confused. And if they only vote for one of them, some of them are going to vote for the wrong one. If they do ranked choice voting and are concerned about avoiding their own mistake, they will vote for a Dan Sullivan first and a different Dan Sullivan second. The irony is that this Democrats' voting process may offer the real Dan Sullivan, what you and I would call the real Dan Sullivan, Senator Sullivan, a backup plan to re-scoop up some of those votes. Now, at the same time, getting rid of ranked choice voting for the future is on the ballot in Alaska. It was on the ballot 2 years ago. It was outspent 150-1, if memory serves, and about $15 million to $100,000, and it barely squeaked by.
1: By
0: 700 votes. Well, Elon Musk has already pledged $1.5 million, which is already 10 times what the folks trying to get rid of ranked choice voting had in 2024.
1: That's great.
0: So I think ranked choice voting is going to be gone after 2026. And in the history of dirty tricks of Alaska, the purpose of ranked choice voting was to allow Lisa Murkowski to avoid losing a Republican primary back in 2020.
1: Right. She got primaried off the ticket, so then she ran as a write-in, right?
0: That was all the way back in 2010. And so they brought forward ranked choice voting to preserve Lisa Murkowski against her own party.
1: A Tea Party Republican,
0: I
1: remember.
0: That's why Lisa Murkowski has lasted so long. So these kinds of dirty tricks are used elsewhere. Maine is the only ranked choice voting state other than Alaska. There's nothing on the ballot to get rid of it in Maine this year, but it will be a milestone if one of the states that has used ranked choice voting for a number of years gets rid of it. I fully expect that this year. The bigger danger to Dan Sullivan that happened this week is that Mary Peltola, who is the actual Democrat who used to be in Congress for one term, outpolled him. She got 48% of the vote. He got 43% of the vote. He's going to have to improve on that to win the race ultimately in November. But the kind of dirty tricks you're describing do not increase. They dramatically decrease confidence in elections. And that's kind of our benchmark of the Election Transparency Initiative is, can the losing candidate have confidence in the outcome? And with a system like ranked choice voting, that's very hard to do. But hopefully, Dan Sullivan, the real Dan Sullivan's voters, please stand up. We'll get through this bit of this rough seas, the 20-foot tides they have there in Alaska, and come out on top in November. But it's going to be getting through dirty little tricks like this that are what I'll call legal cheating. The other Dan Sullivan is a real person, but you're absolutely right. There can be no question that the guy is just in there to confuse things. And it's to some degree working. So we'll see how it plays out come November.
1: As we like to say, they steal it fair and square. That's how they do it. It's always within the, usually within the boundaries of the law. Ken Kuch, I've only got a couple minutes left. I have mixed feelings about ranked choice voting. For those who don't know, ranked choice voting is basically you go in your ballot, you rank in order your preference of candidates, and then if your top candidate doesn't get 50%, they keep counting and they eliminate the lowest candidate, and then your next option goes in. In Virginia, as you know, Ken Kuch, they've used that in primaries. Republicans used it. That's how Glenn Youngkin became the nominee. It's how Hung Cao became the nominee in Virginia 10 out in Loudoun County, our current acting Secretary of the Navy. to me, I think if a party wants to do that within their own conversation about how they choose a nominee, I'm okay with that. It's what Alaska's doing right now, by law, doing it for a general election, where I think that it's problematic. Is that, am I trying to be too cute by half there, or is that, or are you okay with that?
0: No, it is very problematic. And remember in 2021, then Democrat Governor Ralph Northam, after Republicans had chosen a convention, for COVID reasons, ruled they couldn't gather.
1: Yeah.
0: And so ranked choice voting was used as a last minute alternative. The Democrat National Committee this past weekend voted to allow ranked choice voting, which is a flip flop. Their rules committee suggested not allowing ranked choice voting in the presidential nomination for 2028. And that is going, as I wrote on Twitter, that's going to empower the radical left a bit.
1: Yeah.
0: So I agree with you on private associations making these decisions. The reality is that the vast majority of voters don't pay as close attention as you and I do. They don't care about the nitty gritty of the process. And then they show up to vote and they're like, what?
1: Right. Why do I have to vote for all 10 of these people?
0: Yeah. I'm just here to vote for my person. I don't know anything about all these other people. And one of the things that when Mary Poffo won in Alaska, it was ranked choice voting and 10,000 votes were thrown out.
1: Hold that thought.
0: Voter suppression.
1: If you can, stay with us. I want to explore it a little bit more, but I'm right up against it. Ken Cucci.
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4: In baseball's late ball game on Friday in L.A., the Dodgers in 10 innings defeated Pittsburgh 5-4. Dodgers all-star center fielder Andy Páez left with a broken hand. He was hit by a pitch. He'll be out at least a month. Seattle won in 10 innings at home over the Cubs 6-5. Alex Bregman of the Cubs did have two home runs, including one to tie in the ninth. Home victories for San Diego and Arizona. At Texas, with two runs bottom of the 10th, the Rangers beat the Angels 2-1. Houston sent the A's to a fifth straight loss 4-0. Kansas City won its sixth game in a row. Philadelphia won its seventh straight, a comeback 10-inning win over St. Louis. The Yankees won their fifth straight, beating Toronto 3-1. Baltimore down Tampa Bay 5-3. Milwaukee won again 2-1 over Atlanta. In the NFL preseason, Green Bay won at Denver 33-13. Running back Nick Chubb retired. Another WNBA win for Minnesota.
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1: Ken Cuccinelli is our guest. He's a former Attorney General of Virginia. He's the chairman of the Election Integrity Initiative. He also worked in DHS during the first Trump administration with immigration. More to touch on here with regard to election integrity. Let's start with, first of all, New Jersey has admitted that they went ahead and put illegal immigrants, or non-citizens at least, I'm sure many of them were illegal immigrants, onto their voter rolls. They call it a glitch at their DMV, but this is part of the problem with a motor voter. They claim it's only 6,000 there in New Jersey. First of all, do you agree and believe that this is a glitch? And do you think it's only 6,000? And also, if it's that bad in New Jersey, how bad is it in California and other states who refuse to allow the Justice Department to see their voter rolls to be able to clean them up?
0: Right. So no, and holy smokes. it is not a glitch. This is the system. And for them, it's not motor voter. They have in New Jersey what's called automatic voter registration. And remember, this is one of the things the Democrats wanted in their H.R. 1 back in 2021. And they haven't forgotten that bill. That bill didn't arise in 2021. If they get control back, they want to pass that. They want to force every state to do automatic voter registration. And these individuals, some legal, some illegal, undoubtedly, because New Jersey gives illegal aliens driver's licenses, and that's where this began. Mm-hmm. And they checked the box that said, I'm not a U.S. citizen. These are not people who at the time were trying to sneak on the voter rolls, though hundreds of them voted. And remember this, Larry, and I can't believe how underreported this has been. This was only 1 year's worth.
1: Yeah.
0: This is just 1 year.
1: That's right. So, I think it was 23 to 24, I think they said. Yeah,
0: correct.
1: 1 year.
0: Mid-23 to mid-24. And what hasn't been reported on is how long was this going on? And because it was not a software glitch, these names were sent over to the election division, and they voluntarily put them on the rolls.
1: That's right.
0: And as I said, hundreds of these voted. So if there's hundreds more every year, remember in 2021 when Youngkin won Virginia?
1: They said, yeah,
0: correct,
1: 1 year.
0: Mid-23 to mid-24. And what hasn't been reported on is how long was this going on? And because it was not a software glitch, these names were sent over to the election division, and they voluntarily put them on the rolls.
1: That's right.
0: And as I said, hundreds of these voted. So if there's hundreds more every year, remember in 2021 when Youngkin won Virginia, you'll recall how shockingly close the Republican came to winning in New Jersey, which was far more surprising to people. But how many of these folks voted in that election?
1: Right.
0: And there you had a race for governor that may have been determined by these people. And interestingly, Governor Sherrill has been shamed into now coming out and saying, oh, well, yeah, I support voter ID. We saw this in Pennsylvania when then Governor Wolf voted illegally and was caught on camera doing it. because they used ballot drop boxes, but you weren't allowed to put anybody else's ballot in. Well, there he was putting two. He was putting his and his wife's in, and his penance was signing Zuckerbucks.
1: Right.
0: To get rid of Zuckerbucks. So apparently Sherrill's penance so far is verbally supporting voter ID. We just saw all the Democrat senators, including our own from Virginia, who say they support voter ID, vote it down.
1: Yes.
0: On a clean vote. So yeah. We'll believe it when we see it.
1: Yeah, they don't really support it. In the same way they always claimed for decades that they supported securing the border, but they never actually expected a president to do that. Ken Cuccinelli, we also have a report now, according to the U.S. Census Bureau, that in the 2020 election, which people will remember was also pretty darn close state by state, there were, I'm looking now, 24,000 non-citizens who actually voted in that election. According to the Census Bureau, it could be more extensive than that.
0: Oh, it is. Yes, it absolutely is. I mean, that 24,000 is after going through about three quarters of the voter rolls. And guess which three quarters?
1: Right.
0: The most cooperative three quarters. So your point about California, for example,
1: exactly.
0: California wasn't in that pool. So you literally undoubtedly have tens of thousands more confirmable. And it's amazing how much the left continues this mantra of this never happens. And here it is in the tens of thousands in one election, as you correctly point out. You know, 10,000, 11,000, to be specific, votes was the difference in Georgia. We could go around the horn in that election.
1: Arizona, Michigan. Mr. Cuccinelli, and I've only got a minute here, but people get frustrated because they hear us talking about it, and they don't understand. We know that states conduct their own elections, but since these are federal elections and these are federal voter rolls, why doesn't the U.S. government, the Justice Department, have jurisdiction over this? Why do they have to beg and plead for New Jersey to hand over their voter rolls? Why isn't it not under their control?
0: So this is a legal fight that's going on in 22 different courts right now. And the reality is that when you have an incident like we just talked about with the 6,600 non-citizens getting on the voter rolls, that is more than adequate probable cause. I am confident DOJ's challenges in getting New Jersey's voter rolls are going to go away because of that. When the Census Bureau does their analysis on California, they will develop the evidence necessary to just treat it as a probable cause finding to continue the investigation.
1: Ah,
0: and I do believe that's how that hurdle is going to be overcome because of the diligence of the Trump administration in this space.
1: From your lips to the election god's ears, Ken Cuccinelli. Grandpa Cuccinelli, thanks for joining us, my friend. Always good to talk with you, and thanks for shedding light on a lot of issues that we're focused on. Thank you, sir.
0: Good to be with you, Larry, as always.
1: Football is back. I am so excited that football is back. Whether you're into Friday Night Lights with high school football.
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13: News this hour at Town Hall. I'm Bob Agnew in Washington. As the trade rhetoric continues to fly, President Trump is not backing down.
6: The United States has imposed 50% tariffs on $20 billion in Canadian goods, including hockey sticks and medical supplies. President Trump says the move protects American jobs and strengthens U.S. leverage. Canadian Prime Minister Mark Carney says Canada will respond dollar for dollar. The dispute could put North America's trade agreement under new pressure, with no further talks currently scheduled. Ken Lorman reporting.
13: The White House is taking action now to bring down the cost of beef by changing some of its trade regulations. Here's correspondent Willie Nelson with a closer look.
7: President Trump is temporarily waiving higher tariffs on ground beef imports for the next 90 days. The move allows up to 300,000 metric tons of ground beef into the country without the usual higher out-of-quota tariffs. The president says the imported beef will be sold at 25% below current market prices to help lower costs for American families while the domestic cattle herd rebuilds. Willie Nelson, Washington.
13: Ranchers in northern Mexico are preparing to resume cattle exports to the U.S. as a year-long ban comes to an end. That ban had been imposed due to a parasite outbreak affecting cattle industries on both sides of the border. The plan is to resume imports August 24th. New CDC figures highlighted by the Trump White House show a sharp decline in overdose deaths in 2025. Here's Richard Boyd.
8: Supporters say the numbers prove President Trump's border and cartel crackdown is saving lives. Synthetic opioid deaths fell 22% from nearly 49,000 in 2024 to about 38,000 in 2025. Overall, overdose deaths dropped 14%. The administration credits tougher border enforcement, action against traffickers, and pressure on cartels for what it calls a major fentanyl breakthrough. Richard Boyd reporting.
13: More at townhall.com.
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13: A big win for President Trump and his ballroom project. We get more from correspondent Laura Winters.
9: Chief Justice John Roberts rules work on President Trump's ballroom can continue at the White House. President Trump taking to his Truth Social page, writing, "The military ballroom complex being built on the hallowed grounds of the White House, which is so vital for national security, will be the greatest of its kind."
13: That is correspondent Laura Winters reporting. Some new advice coming in to President Trump regarding the ongoing war with Iran. Some observers believe the president's words could be nearly as influential as any military force in challenging Iran's ruling regime. Analysts say President Trump might want to spotlight the mullah's brutality, corruption, and hypocrisy, including the privileged lifestyles of regime elites abroad. They argue that stronger communication tools, including efforts to bypass internet blackouts, could help Iranians organize and resist. More at Town Hall. Tesla recalling nearly 3 million vehicles in China now over door handles that have a safety issue.
10: Tesla and other Chinese car makers are recalling more than 4 million vehicles over safety concerns, including

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2: On Capitol Hill, your inside look at the story shaping Washington and the world. I'm your host, Tony Perkins. This week, we'll examine both the domestic political battle for control of Congress and the international developments that could shape America's future. Well, primary voters headed to the polls in several key states, offering fresh insights into the political landscape heading into November's midterm elections.
3: We're not making this stuff up. In the state of Florida, who stood strong in the face of big government, you have now a Democratic Party that has put up as their nominee a self-proclaimed socialist who runs a bookstore called the Resistance Cafe. I am not making this up.
2: That was Senator Ashley Moody on Wednesday after her primary victory in Florida Tuesday night, as she will now face Democratic Senate nominee, Florida State Representative Angie Nixon in November. Newsmax chief Washington correspondent James Rosen joins us with the latest from Washington and the campaign trail. Well, at the same time, high-level diplomacy continues in the Middle East. Tensions involving Syria and Turkey raise new security concerns for Israel. And the latest chapter in the U.S.-Iran conflict as the 60-day ceasefire came to a close without a peace deal. We'll be joined by U.S. Ambassador to Israel Mike Huckabee with the latest from Jerusalem. And Alabama Senator Katie Britt will explore the growing threats to free speech and the latest battles over life. House Speaker Mike Johnson will join us with his assessment of the political landscape as Congress prepares for the fall campaign. It's all ahead on This Week on Capitol Hill.
0: Today's edition of This Week on Capitol Hill is being presented by AARP.
2: As the midterm elections for control of Congress approach, primary races concluded this week in Alaska, Wyoming, and Florida. In Florida, State Representative Angie Nixon, a Democratic socialist, defeated Alex Vindman to become the Democratic nominee for U.S. Senate. Now, Republicans also nominated Congressman Byron Donalds for governor of Florida, while Wyoming Republicans selected Congresswoman Harriet Hegeman as their nominee for the U.S. Senate. So what do these results tell us about the political landscape heading toward November? Joining me now to discuss this and much more is Newsmax's chief Washington correspondent, James Rosen. James, welcome back to This Week on Capitol Hill.
4: Always great to be with you. Thank you, Tony.
2: All right. We talked last time after the last round of primary elections. This week, we saw another victory by a Democratic socialist-backed candidate. Does Angie Nixon's victory represent an isolated Florida upset, or does this suggest Democratic primary voters are moving toward candidates on the party's progressive wing?
4: Well, certainly it isn't an isolated development. All spring and summer, we've seen various candidates in various locales who've been backed by the Democratic Socialists of America, DSA, prevail in Democratic primary settings. Some of them have been the anointed favorites of the New York City mayor, Zoran Mamdani, himself a DSA creature. There have been some losses for these forces. But by and large, DSA would seem to be, at least in the Democratic primary ecosystem, ascendant. What it tells us about the midterm elections going forward, however, is very limited, because all along, a DSA prevail in Democratic primary settings. Some of them have been the anointed favorites of the New York City mayor, Zoran Mamdani, himself a DSA creature. There have been some losses for these forces. But by and large, DSA would seem to be, at least in the Democratic primary ecosystem, ascendant. What it tells us about the midterm elections going forward, however, is very limited, because all along of the staying power of DSA and these various candidates.
2: I want to play a clip from the House Minority Leader Hakeem Jeffries distancing himself from the platform of the DSA. Play clip number 8.
5: Well, what I can say is that I do not support defunding the police. I do not support open borders. I do not support abolishing the Senate. And I don't support the DSA agenda, as has been articulated by the DSA itself.
2: So, James, what does this mean for the Democratic Party?

0: A future of intra-party warfare, and it's somewhat similar to what we've seen on the Republican side. I would say since June of 2015, when Donald and Melania Trump rode that elevator, or that escalator, I should say, at Trump Tower, there has been an intra-party war going on in the Republican Party for some time. And we saw that play out as recently as this year when President Trump backed a number of primary challengers to those so-called moderate centrist forces within his own party, and was very successful in most cases. For example, knocking off Senators Cornyn and Cassidy with MAGA anointed challengers. So, you know, back in the 90s, Tony, you were here. You recall how all this discussion of gridlock at that time, how President Clinton and Speaker Gingrich just couldn't seem to reach across the aisle. This was said to be the poisonous afterbirth of Vietnam and Watergate and then eventually Lewinsky and so forth. But the real gridlock today is intra-party. And today, the way the DNC and the RNC have been somewhat emasculated, the way that new technology has arisen, both in terms of messaging and fundraising, have made it much easier to file these kind of primary challenges. And therefore, forget reaching across the aisle. The real friction is within the parties right now. And we see that in the clip that you just played from Hakeem Jeffries.
1: That battle within the Democratic Party has to be an encouraging development for Republicans as we move into these primary, or as we move into the fall's election, is it not?
0: Even if the Democratic Party were monolithic in its views, in its selection of candidates and so forth, which it obviously isn't, the Democratic Party would have a very tough field in the way this particular midterm election shaped up. They will need to, in order for, let's say, to recapture control of the Senate, they'll need to hold on to every seat that is presently in Democratic hands and flip four Republican ones, some of which are in states that President Trump carried by double digits. So it was always a daunting field for the Democrats. The fact that the party has now put up a number of these self-proclaimed socialist candidates, Americans, of course, do not identify themselves as socialists of any stripe, it should stand to make their task even harder this fall. But as we just said, the performance of these DSA-backed candidates in the fall elections will really give us an idea of how popular this ideology is, as opposed to simply being, as might appear to be the case in a number of these instances, simply the more charismatic candidate winning, irrespective of ideology.
1: James Rosen, I want to shift gears a bit, but this ideology that we're seeing emerging within the Democratic Party, part of that is a growing anti-Semitism. Now, it's not just within the Democratic Socialists. I mean, we're seeing it more broadly. In fact, a recent medical journal study documented a significant increase in anti-Semitic incidents within academic medicine following October 7th, and the Association of American Medical Colleges has acknowledged the seriousness of this problem. Now, beyond these troubling examples, what does this tell us about the broader climate inside some of America's elite institutions?
0: Yeah, that study that you mentioned, which found cases of anti-Semitic conduct and expression in hospitals, in the medical academy, is echoed, I would say, by similar studies we're seeing about these kinds of outbursts in public schools, let's say in New York City and elsewhere. And these are scary times for Jews in America and around the world. The question is, why is it happening now? And some will be content to attribute it to new technology. Of course, my friend and colleague Daniel Goldhagen, who is one of the leading scholars on the Final Solution and the Holocaust, is also the author of a very well-regarded book called The Devil That Never Dies, A Global History of Anti-Semitism. It was published over a decade ago in the Obama era, and found that anti-Semitism was sharply on the rise back then. To me, it's insufficient to attribute it to technology. And some would, of course, attribute it just to the presence of Benjamin Netanyahu as the Israeli prime minister and the various military campaigns that he has led since October 7, in which some in this country and around the world would categorize as genocidal. The question posed then by that analysis would be whether if Mr. Netanyahu suddenly were gone and Israel were headed by a center-left government of some kind or a far-left government of some kind, whether the world would suddenly be a more hospitable or safer space for Jews, and I doubt that it would be. To some extent, this is really just a resurgence of the devil that never dies, to borrow Daniel Goldhagen's term. What is needed in this moment really is greater courage. And we see a number of these DSA-backed candidates who are virulently anti-Israel in their messaging, in their policies. But we also see some of that anti-Israel sentiment on the right, and particularly the far right, embodied in the voices of Tucker Carlson and Megyn Kelly, both friends of mine, and Candace Owens and others. This is one of those areas where, as we've seen with some trade policy, immigration policy, the far left and the far right start to converge. But it's a worrisome moment for sure.
1: And I think history can give us some instruction on this as well. It's not something that goes away on its own. It only metastasizes. James, always great to see you. Thanks so much for joining us.
0: Thank you, Tony.
1: Stick with us, folks. We're back with more after this.
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6: This great moment in American history is brought to you by Philadelphia's AM 990 The Answer, broadcasting live from the birthplace of America. On July 20th, 1969, the world watched as an American astronaut stepped foot where no human being had ever stepped, under the surface of the moon. 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
6: The Apollo 11 mission was the result of years of sacrifice, innovation, and national resolve. More than 400,000 Americans worked behind the scenes to make the mission possible. At a time of division at home and tension abroad, the moon landing reminded the world what free people could accomplish when united by a common goal. America didn't just reach the moon. We proved that there were no limits to what we could imagine or achieve. Philadelphia's AM 990, The Answer. We are Philadelphia's AM 990, The Answer. Because the truth never goes out of style.
1: On Monday, presidential envoy Jared Kushner met with Israeli Prime Minister Benjamin Netanyahu in Jerusalem. That after a meeting the previous day with Hamas leaders in Egypt. Now, those meetings took place as the 60-day ceasefire between the United States and Iran expired without a final agreement, and as Turkey continued expanding its influence in neighboring Syria. Three major developments, all pointing to a Middle East that remains anything but settled. Joining me now from Jerusalem is U.S. Ambassador to Israel, Mike Huckabee. Ambassador Huckabee, welcome back to This Week on Capitol Hill. Thanks for joining us.
10: My pleasure, Tony. Good to be back with you.
1: It has been quite the week there in the Middle East. Some major developments, the ceasefire expiring, Prime Minister Benjamin Netanyahu meeting with U.S. officials, with Jared Kushner, to talk about the future of the relationship with Hamas. What can you tell us?
10: Well, we had extensive meetings on Monday with the Prime Minister. Jared Kushner was here. Tony Blair was a part of those meetings. We had a delegation from the embassy and the full delegation, really, of all of the senior people from the Israeli team. And it was a long series of meetings. They were very good, very positive. And I think everyone agrees and understands that the beginning of moving forward is Hamas disarming and demilitarizing and recognizing that what the president has said consistently, they have no future in the governance of Gaza. That's going to have to be at some point realized by Hamas. And in the meantime, Israel has every right to protect itself. No one is expecting Israel to back away, get out of Gaza, leave the area where they are, because they can't leave their people vulnerable. And I think there's been some miscommunication. I've heard news reports that said everything from that there was a real conflict and confrontation. That simply didn't happen. I was in the room for every one of the meetings. It was a very cordial day. Everyone wants to get to the same place, and that starts with Hamas laying down their weapons. And Tony, I've had some reporters this week ask me, okay, well, how come Israel won't follow through with the deal? I said, Israel is following through with the deal. Well, tell me, how many guns has Hamas given up? And they sort of sit there and I say, well, let me give you the answer. Zero. Not even so much as one pistol or a slingshot. So until they get serious and start fulfilling what they promised they would do, then we're somewhat going to see things stay as they are. But at some point, Hamas has to understand they're finished.
1: Ambassador, wasn't that the original agreement that Hamas would disarm, then Israel would pull out?
10: Every bit of that, what you just said, is 100% accurate, Tony. And there are some who now act like, oh, well, Israel has to make the first move. They have to withdraw from Gaza and then Hamas will disarm. That's not the sequence. The sequence has always been, and go back to look at the first point of the 20-point peace plan. Hamas, by the way, signed it and agreed to it. They just haven't done anything with it. And that is that they have to disarm, demilitarize. They cannot remain a force of military inside Gaza.
1: So the onus is on Hamas to take the first step of disarming according to the agreement, then Israel withdraws.
10: Israel withdraws when Hamas is disarmed and when there is an adequate force through the International Stabilization Force that can patrol the area. Israel, when they withdraw, they're going to still be on the border. They're going to protect the people of Israel on their own border, but they won't be internally in Gaza. But when is that going to happen? Well, that's going to be when Hamas decides to put down their last weapon. That hasn't happened yet. They've made zero moves toward that. And it's high time they start getting serious about it, because nothing moves forward until then.
1: Ambassador, I want to shift to another topic, one of the three topics that I think are extremely important there in the Middle East. We have not only the 60-day ceasefire expiring with Iran, which has led to no lasting peace agreement, but I want to jump over that for just a moment and go to moves being made by Turkey in Syria. What I perceive to be a filling of the vacuum left by a weakened Iran. Is this concerning to Israeli officials?
10: Well, of course it is, because when they see Turkey beginning to move south of their current position with military assets, they wonder, why are they doing that? I mean, it's not because Israel is threatening or attacking them. So this week, there was, as you may recall, a few days ago, a little of a dust up where the Israelis sent some air-to-surface missiles on an airfield. No casualties. It was not intended to inflict a great deal of damage. I told a couple of reporters that I talked to earlier today from Reuters and one from a local Israeli station. I said, you got to understand that what we saw, put it in American baseball terms, this was when the batter is crowding the plate and the pitcher throws one and brushes the jersey of the batter and says, back off, buddy. The next one's coming at your head. What we really saw was that. The Israelis said, okay, Turkey, you're crowding the plate, you're moving south, you're putting assets where you know they're not supposed to be, and they sent a warning. I think that things are calmed down. I believe that we are working toward a deconfliction mechanism so that we don't have to go through kinetic military activity every time there's a little bit of a misunderstanding. That's where I think we are. But this was not the run-up to a war or a conflict. It was a clear message to Turkey that we don't need escalating military presence in Syria right now.
1: From the U.S. perspective, Ambassador, when you look at Turkey's background, you look at the new leadership in Syria, both have records of hostility toward religious freedom, which is, as we know, religious freedom is a stabilizing force. To see that spread further in the Middle East is not a good thing.
10: No, it isn't a good thing. It's one of the reasons that America's alliance with Israel is so incredibly important, because Israel is one of the few places in this entire region where there is religious freedom. A person can be Christian, Muslim, can be Jewish, obviously. It's a Jewish state. But one can be Druze, Hindu. Religious freedom exists here. And for those who pretend that it doesn't, they clearly haven't been to Israel. Tony, as you know, I'm Christian. I not just attend church, I play bass guitar in our church every Sunday. I have no problems being a Christian here. I know people who are Arab, they're Christian. I know people who are Palestinian, they're Christian. I know people who are Jewish. I know people who are Muslim. And they have the freedom of movement and the freedom of worship within Israel. That is not true anywhere else in the region that I can point to and say, yeah, you can express yourself in whatever way you like.
1: In fact, where we saw that in northeast Syria, Turkey is very concerned about that and has been moving in. That's a part, I think, of their aggressive nature. We just have a minute left. Iran. What do you foresee in the near future?
10: You know, Tony, you grew up in Louisiana. I did in Arkansas. We've all heard the expression, there's no education in the second kick of a mule. Iran has had two kicks of the mule in the rear end, and you'd think they'd get the message. They're not going to have a nuclear weapon. They're not going to enrich uranium, and they're not going to close the Strait of Hormuz. President Trump has been patient with them. He continues to be patient, hoping for a diplomatic solution. But the third kick of a mule is very much a possibility if they don't get that message pretty quick.
1: Well, we'll see when that kick comes. Ambassador Mike Huckabee, always great to see you, my friend. Thanks so much for joining us.
10: My pleasure, Tony. Good to talk to you.
1: All right, folks, don't go away. After the break, Alabama Senator Katie Britt joins me to discuss free speech, life, and the growing legal attacks on pro-life advocates.
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12: With SRN News, I'm Bob Agnew in Washington. The U.S. is now imposing those 50% tariffs that President Trump had threatened. The talks with Canada broke down. Now Canada says it will be responding in kind. The White House is setting an ambitious new goal for American space launches. President Trump signed a national security presidential memorandum to restore U.S. leadership in space transportation. The order aims for more than 1,000 launches and reentries on American soil each year. By the year 2030, it directs agencies to speed up permitting, expand launch sites, and work more closely with private companies to accomplish that goal. Tesla is recalling nearly 3 million vehicles in China over door handle safety risks. Tesla and other Chinese car makers recalling more than 4 million vehicles over the safety concerns. Tesla recalling some 2.98 million vehicles, including Models 3, Y, X, and S.
11: 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Weather.
13: Today will be humid with significant cloud cover. There may be scattered showers in the morning, followed by thunderstorms in the afternoon. These storms could bring heavy downpours, leading to reduced visibility and localized flooding on roads. The high will reach 78 degrees. Tonight will continue to be mostly cloudy and humid with a chance of intense thunderstorms. Flash flooding is possible, so please stay alert. The low will be around 69 degrees. I'm meteorologist Jason Katarina on Philadelphia's AM 990 The Answer and 990theanswer.com.
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12: Welcome back to This Week on Capitol Hill. I'm Tony Perkins. Well, a pro-abortion legal organization has issued a cease and desist against the pro-life group Live Action, demanding it retract its reporting that abortion kills babies. Joining me now is Alabama Senator Katie Britt, who serves on the Senate Judiciary Committee. Senator Britt, welcome to This Week on Capitol Hill.
20: Hey, thank you so much for having me on and certainly giving me the opportunity to talk about such an important topic.
12: Well, you have been a very strong voice for the voiceless, for the unborn, from your position in the United States Senate and even prior to that. But at the heart of this legal threat is Live Action's use of the word kill when it comes to abortion. What's your reaction?
20: They're absolutely killing babies. And I think we have to speak directly into that. That is what makes the other side uncomfortable, is the truth. And what Live Action has done, I mean, when you look at their videos, when you look at them showing this precious child and their face and their features, and then you see what actually happens in an abortion, whether it is that child being penetrated through the heart before being sucked out of their mother's womb. I mean, think about this. This is the only procedure out there, medical procedure, where success is determined by the ending of a heartbeat. I think that says everything you need to know. I appreciate what Live Action is doing. I want them to continue to elevate their voice because they're telling the story that has gone untold, making these people uncomfortable in this space, the reality of taking this child's life. I mean, you and I know this. Our dear friend, the late Senator Lindsey Graham, said that it was one of the most important things he had ever championed is being a voice for the voiceless. I think that we have to continue to elevate that. And I think now is the time. We're looking at the overturn of Roe v. Wade. And in the face of Dobbs, abortions actually going up. We know that that is, there are a number of reasons for that, one of which we're going to touch on today, I'm sure. But I think now is the time to join forces, to continue to elevate, and to continue to protect our most vulnerable and precious asset. That's the next generation and those that are in their mother's womb.
1: I do, Senator, want to get to the issue of what's behind this rise in abortion rates. But first, on this particular issue, this would appear to be as much of a First Amendment issue as it is an abortion issue. Wouldn't you agree?
20: Yeah. And look, you know, we look at this, you layer this on what's happening in Massachusetts. I mean, Tony, it's disgusting. It's despicable and disgusting. You have women in Massachusetts cheering for the fact that they are able to take the life of their child the moment before their child is born. I mean, we are telling the truth. We are speaking that to the American people in the way they need to hear it. It is absolutely a First Amendment right. We're going to continue to elevate our voices because people need the information and they need the truth. And look, my daughter was born in Massachusetts. So when I saw this law being passed and women cheering behind them about being able to take the precious life of their own child right before that child is born, there is a pit in my stomach that you know, you cannot explain. I think about my daughter coming into the world there in Boston, Massachusetts, and I hope that every child, as we know, Scripture tells us, you know, in Jeremiah, that the Lord knew us before he formed us in the womb, that he set us apart. Each and every child deserves that opportunity for life, and I hope that we continue to join arms and elevate our forces so that that can be a reality.
1: Oh, Massachusetts Governor Healey, as she signed that legislation you made reference to, makes that state the 10th state to allow abortion virtually for any reason up until birth. But let's talk, if we just have a little over a minute left, Senator, the role of the Congress, the federal government, it's been sending mixed signals because, as you made reference to earlier, the rise, almost a 20% increase in abortion rates since the overturn of Roe, primarily driven by the abortion drug, mifepristone, that's being mailed into many pro-life states. And this is a policy governed by the federal government.
20: Absolutely. And look, this, you think about what this is doing for states' rights. We obviously have a very strong a law that protects children and protects the unborn in Alabama. But when you're able to circumvent that state law by doing this, we have to do more. I asked this question actually in the hearing that we had with Todd Blanche in his confirmation hearing and said, I want DOJ to utilize its resources to make sure that we're putting an end to this because it's not only taking the life of the unborn, it is putting women at risk as well. I sat across from two women the day before that hearing where they told me their stories, one of which, you know, her boyfriend at the time stuck that in her mouth, held her down, took her keys, would not let her go to the doctor. And as a result, obviously, you know, she does not have the opportunity to raise her child. And so this is happening in a number of ways, but women are being put in harm's way. There is no reason that we should allow these things to happen, particularly outside that of a care of a doctor. We have to do more, and I think we're going to continue to lean on DOJ to do that. We obviously wrote an amicus brief, was part of that, was proud to do that. But we do. We have to do more, and I hope that you'll see that in the coming weeks and months from a congressional perspective.
1: Senator Britt, thanks so much for joining us. Always great to see you.
20: Thank you.
1: Folks, stick with us. House Speaker Mike Johnson joins us next.
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1: Well, with Congress in its August recess, lawmakers are spending more time on the campaign trail as both parties prepare for November's showdown, the midterm elections. Joining me now for our weekly conversation is House Speaker Mike Johnson, who represents Louisiana's 4th Congressional District. Last week, he joined us from Colorado. This week, he joins us from New York. Mr. Speaker, welcome back to This Week on Capitol Hill.
29: Hey, Tony, we're continuing our 30-day campaign fundraising run through 34 districts in 18 states, and we're continuing to see the energy on the ground, the excitement about the upcoming election. I tell you what, we've said it before, I'm very bullish about the election, which is now less than 75 days away. It's going to be a big night for America.
1: You know what? I think the media should have second thoughts if they question you, because every time they have said you're not going to make it, You have proven them wrong. Let's talk a little bit about the elections. Since we last spoke, Democrats have fielded yet another socialist candidate, this time in Florida in the U.S. Senate primary with Angie Nixon. This looks like a pattern.
29: It is a pattern. And I'm talking to you today. It just so happened to be in New York City. We've been campaigning with our House Republicans in the state of New York today. And I have been out for months now, Tony, on the campaign trail, trying to raise the alarms about this. We saw this pattern developing that I was saying in my own words that there are many Mamdanis popping up around the country. And people were dismissive of that initially because they said, oh, it's a crazy New York City thing. Well, it is very much a whole country thing, okay? And now you've seen these candidates come through the system and they're running for these offices, many of them running for the House. Now you just had, most recently, just a few nights ago, you had in Florida, a DSA, a Democrat Socialist of America candidate, was outspent almost 15-1, and she won the Democrat primary in the state of Florida, a deep red state. This is an alarming trend. It's dangerous for the future of the country. And I want to plug right now, too, one more time. Last week when we talked, we were debuting our new website. It's out there now. It's being spread around, contrastforamerica.com. You can go there and see what we're facing, what the reason for concern is, and why, of course, through history, socialism and communism have always ended, always, Tony, in famine, poverty, human suffering and despair, and even death. It's not a road we want to go down.
1: Well, Mr. Speaker, you've been sounding that alarm. Of course, you're right here at the epicenter of this unfolding. I want to ask you, what are you hearing from the voters? I mean, you, as you mentioned, you're on a 30-day sprint across the country, crisscrossing the country. What are you hearing from voters? What are their top concerns?
29: I tell you what, it's almost a universal theme, okay? I've been from as far north as Alaska to the deep south. I've been out in the west coast to the east coast and everywhere in between. I'm telling you, it doesn't matter where we are in the country, red state, blue state, swing district, everybody has the same reaction. We have been referring to this as the contrast election of our lifetime, and it really is. Contrast between common sense and crazy, and common sense and communism now, which we couldn't have seen coming, but here we are. And I tell you what, when we draw that contrast and we talk to people about what really is on the ballot, it's not just between candidates and personalities. It's now two completely different visions of who we are as America and who we're going to be. And I think this is a decisive one. This is a crossroads election. You can refer to it however you will, but if you just put the facts out there for the people and let them make that choice, I believe what Ronald Reagan used to remind us of, you can trust the American people. If they're informed and they have the facts, they're going to do the right thing. And that's why I'm so confident about this election that's now almost upon us. The Republican Party is going to do well because we represent common sense. And the other side, increasingly, is crazy.
1: Let's talk about the politics of, I mean, we're talking about the politics of crazy. Let's talk about the policies of crazy. I mean, people are looking, what are the contrasts when it comes to the policies that Republicans want to put forth? What are your plans? And what are the Democrats, the socialists, what are their plans?
29: Tony, when you and I used to serve down like in the Louisiana legislature at the state level or even in previous years of Congress, even just a handful of years ago, Republicans and Democrats are arguing over marginal tax rates and the shades of regulation and you know, relatively minor things. Now, this is for a very decisive crossroads election to determine who we're going to be as a people. The DSA, the Democrat Socialists of America, is the banner, of course, that they're all working under. You've seen that they published their platform. They want to abolish the border. They want to abolish all prisons in America. They call it the carceral state. They want to abolish the U.S. Senate, remove the president, pack the Supreme Court. They want one unicameral body, the House, to run everything in America because, Tony, they've calculated that over two or three cycles, they can elect enough Marxists and communists to quite literally take over the means of production. This is Marxism, communism. They don't want private property ownership. They want to direct every aspect of your lives, and that is not who we are as Americans. So what we're defending is the core principles of America, not just common sense, but specifically individual freedom and limited government and the rule of law and peace through strength and fiscal responsibility and free markets and human dignity, the things that make us the greatest nation in the history of the world. They're on the ballot right now in a midterm in November 2026 on the 250th anniversary of the greatest nation in history. We got to defend them.
1: You know, Mr. Speaker, historically, the party in power often faces significant headwinds during a midterm election. You've talked about that. This cycle is much different, as you've just described. In fact, usually a party that's in the minority is more unified. I played this clip earlier of your counterpart, the minority leader, Hakeem Jeffries. I want to play it again, clip number 7.
5: Well, what I can say is that I do not support defunding the police. I do not support open borders. I do not support abolishing the Senate. And I don't support the DSA agenda, as has been articulated by the DSA itself.
1: If that's the candidate, those are the candidates they're fielding in many places. I mean, that's a party that's divided. Success, I think, is going to be very difficult to come by.
29: And Hakeem Jeffries took huge amounts of scorn from a big chunk, almost half now, of his party nationwide when he said that just a few days ago on Sunday last weekend, because that is not where his party is. I'm telling you, this is not our father's Democrat Party, and Hakeem's views are now in the small minority. They're losing this battle, and Hakeem's going to have a very different time being reelected minority leader by this new group. And everybody's talking about that and writing about it because it's true. So I'm here in New York City. I'm looking out over Central Park right now as I take a break to talk with you. And I'm telling you, he lost the races in his own backyard several weeks ago. The New York City primaries were held for Congress and other races. Hakeem Jeffries endorsed a slate of candidates that agreed with him. Mamdani, the mayor, endorsed a totally different slate. Mamdani won every single race, Tony, and this is in Hakeem Jeffries' own backyard, the Bronx, where he lost a race in a neighboring district. So it's a scary time to be an old school Democrat. They're not going to be around much longer, and I say that with great lament because it's a dangerous thing for America.
1: All right, Mr. Speaker, I'm going to let you get back out there on the campaign trail, and we'll talk to you next week.
29: Thank you. Good to talk to you.
1: House Speaker Mike Johnson from New York. Stick with us. We're back with some final thoughts after this.
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24: Three NFL preseason games on Friday night. Green Bay won at Denver 33-13. Trey Smack, their new kicker, 4-for-4 on field goals, including a 59-yarder for the Packers. Carolina got a 61-yard field goal at the end of the first half by Ryan Fitzgerald and won easily at Jacksonville 34-17. The Jets pitched a shutout at Pittsburgh 17-0. Geno Smith played the opening series and was 7-for-7 passing, 65 yards and a score. Running back Nick Chubb retired. In the WNBA, Toronto ended a 12-game losing streak, edging Portland. Wins for Minnesota and Chicago. Yannick Sinner, ranked number one in men's tennis, will miss the U.S. Open with a knee injury. To baseball, the Phillies won their seventh game in a row, the Royals won their sixth straight, and the Yankees won their fifth in a row. The Dodgers in 10 innings edge Pittsburgh 5-4, 10-inning wins for Texas and Seattle.
1: News, back to this opinion, week on Capitol Hill. Passion. The 60-day negotiating period established by the Memorandum of Understanding between the United States and Iran expired this week without a final agreement. What does that mean from a national security standpoint, and what are the domestic political implications? Well, from a national security perspective, the Iranian regime has been significantly degraded, but as evidenced by the continuing crisis in the Strait of Hormuz, it has not been neutralized. And until proven otherwise, its nuclear ambitions remain a threat. Public polling consistently shows that while Americans care about foreign policy, they rarely vote primarily on foreign policy issues. Instead, they tend to evaluate events abroad by their impact on America's security and prosperity here at home. The economy, inflation, immigration, and other domestic concerns remain the dominant drivers of voter behavior. In other words, foreign policy becomes domestic policy when Americans begin paying the price for it. That may help explain President Trump's job approval, now at the lowest level of his presidency. Rising inflation and energy costs certainly matter, but I suggest there is something else in the equation. Americans are losing confidence that the conflict with Iran is moving toward a successful conclusion. In their influential book, Paying the Human Cost of War, Christopher Gepler, Peter Fever, and Jason Reifler argue that one of the most important factors shaping public support for military conflict is the expectation of success. If Americans believe a conflict will achieve its objectives, they can tolerate substantial cost. When they conclude the mission is unlikely to succeed, support erodes, even when the costs are comparatively low. That's the danger the administration is facing. Americans can accept sacrifice when they understand the objective and see measurable progress toward it. What is much harder to sustain is sacrifice without a clear sense of when or how the conflict will end. Prolonged uncertainty begins to look less like strategy and more like stalemate. Repeated promises to cripple the death to America, death to Israel regime, only to follow those threats with renewed invitations to the negotiating table, appear neither to have deterred Tehran nor convinced Americans that success is approaching. President Trump now faces a choice. He can allow this cycle of confrontation, negotiation, and escalation to continue, or bring the conflict to a decisive conclusion. The Iranian regime and its malignant ideology have repeatedly demonstrated their resistance to diplomacy as well as political and economic pressure. If the objectives, as initially stated, are to permanently end Iran's pursuit of nuclear capability and remove the threat the regime poses to its own people, the region, and ultimately the United States, then the administration must pursue a policy capable of achieving those objectives while recognizing the political limits of a protracted conflict. An unresolved conflict carries consequences far beyond the Middle East. Every disruption in the Strait of Hormuz, every increase at the gas pump, and every new round of fighting brings a distant conflict closer to the American kitchen table. And that is where foreign policy becomes domestic policy. American elections are usually decided by what happens at home. But history often pivots on events beyond our borders. And sometimes those events determine what happens here at home. And that, my friends, has been this week on Capitol Hill.
0: Maybe this.
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15: With SRN News, I'm Bob Agnew in Washington. The U.S. and Canada continue to wrangle over trade and tariffs. The U.S. now targeting $20 billion worth of Canada's goods for 50% tariffs. Right away, Canada came back with what Prime Minister Mark Carney said would be a dollar-for-dollar response on U.S. goods. The Energy Department is investing $500 million to modernize a major steel facility in Middletown, Ohio, to try and bolster the economy and manufacturing. More than that, correspondent Richard Boyd.
16: The Trump administration says the project will protect 2,300 American jobs and strengthen the domestic supply chain. Cleveland-Cliffs plans to upgrade its blast furnace, generate electricity from mill gases, and recycle industrial byproducts. Supporters call it a step toward restoring U.S. manufacturing and reducing dependence on foreign suppliers, while acknowledging taxpayers shouldn't have to subsidize the industry forever. Richard Boyd reporting.
15: Also at SRNnews.com, some war observers believe that President Trump's words could be nearly as influential as military force in challenging Iran's ruling regime.
17: Analysts say President Trump should spotlight the mullah's brutality, corruption, and hypocrisy, including the privileged lives of regime elites abroad. They argue that stronger communication tools, including efforts to bypass internet blackouts, could help Iranians organize and resist. Supporters believe exposing Tehran's propaganda may be critical to turning public anger into a movement for freedom. Ken Lorman reporting.
15: New CDC figures highlighted by the administration show a sharp decline in overdose deaths in 2025. Supporters say the numbers prove President Trump's border and cartel crackdown is saving lives. Synthetic opioid deaths fell by 22% last year. This is SRN News. President Trump is giving a lot of money to Christian relief agencies. Here's correspondent Michael Harrington.
18: The administration is handing out $2 billion to World Vision, Samaritan's Purse, Compassion International, and other ministries that provide help around the globe when disaster strikes. Franklin Graham, who heads Samaritan's Purse, says the government cash will still make up a small portion of the ministry's annual expenses, but it is very welcome and will go into things like field hospitals in Africa's Ebola zone and airlifts to earthquake-stricken Colombia. Michael Harrington reporting.
15: Also at SRNnews.com, a federal appeals panel has ruled that President Trump's goal of ending sex change operations on children is not improper and cannot be the basis for quashing a subpoena issued against a provider of such procedures. In a 2-1 decision, a panel of the 9th U.S. Circuit Court of Appeals said the efficacy and long-term risks of the treatments are, in its words, uncertain. This is SRN News. Tesla has recalled nearly 3 million vehicles in China over door handle safety risks, and they're not the only car maker involved. Other Chinese car makers, along with Tesla, are recalling some 4 million cars in total over the safety concerns tied to the handles. Tesla issuing a recall for about 2.98 million of those. That follows China's announcement in February that it was banning hidden door handles. They are often seen as dangerous and risky. The White House is setting an ambitious new goal for American space launches. More from correspondent Willie Nelson.
19: President Trump signed a national security presidential memorandum to restore U.S. leadership in space transportation. The order aims for more than 1,000 launches and reentries on American soil each year by 2030. It directs agencies to speed up permitting, expand launch sites, and work more closely with private companies. The policy also calls for greater commercial access to the moon and Mars. Willie Nelson, Washington.
15: And you'll find more on these stories at srnnews.com.
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20: Today will be humid with significant cloud cover. There may be scattered showers in the morning, followed by thunderstorms in the afternoon. These storms could bring heavy downpours, leading to reduced visibility and localized flooding on roads. The high will reach 78 degrees. Tonight will continue to be mostly cloudy and humid with a chance of intense thunderstorms. Flash flooding is possible, so please stay alert. The low will be around 69 degrees. I'm meteorologist Jason Katarina on Philadelphia's AM 990 The Answer and 990theanswer.com.
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23: 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I am your host, Steve Summers. Before we jump in today, let me take a step back, because I remember this conversation like it was yesterday. I was talking to Dr. Neil Levin just a few years ago, and I asked him, I said, Dr. Levin, if you were stuck on a desert island, what key nutrients would you take? Because, you know, it's confusing for us. There are so many vitamins out there. What is the most important one? If you're like me, I don't want to take 10 to 20 pills a day. I just don't. So anyway, Dr. Levin said, Steve, we're working on this. A few years went by, and folks, here we are today. And on the show to talk with us about that, Dr. Neil Levin is here. He's a chiropractor.

0: 50, 60 can't absorb it. I'm giving them a B12.
1: Right.
0: And it just, it was getting, they're walking out of here with a bag of pills and they're rolling their eyes at me. So I said to Purity, I'm like, guys, we got to come up with one super formula is what I called it. And they came back, it took them about a year to do it.
1: Wow.
0: And they came back with the super pill. And this is the answer. This is your krill oil. It's your fish oil. It's your CoQ10. This has got as much lutein, Steve, as an eye formula, a full 10 milligrams of a very high-end lutein. It's got the astaxanthin for the eyes. Wow. See, there's 2,000 international units of vitamin D. This has got the right B12 for folks in their 50s, 60s, 70s to give them that energy that they want. This is the answer. If you're only going to take one thing, hands down, the super pill is it.
1: Well, I remember the conversation very well. And to be fair, it had to have been one of those ding light bulb moments, right? I mean, this is actually huge because there is no other multivitamin on the market, at least I know of, that does this.
0: Yeah, there is none. And, you know, it's like, what do you need to take? Let's check the boxes. What do people have to take? You have to take an omega-3, whether it's fish oil or krill oil.
1: Check.
0: I like both because that's just critical for brain health and heart health, visual health. It makes your skin look great. It makes all the cells of the body work effectively. According to a recent study, 98% of us are low in omega-3s, you must take an omega-3. That's right in here. You have to take vitamin D. If you're above Atlanta, let's say, you have to take vitamin D because for the whole winter, you're not making any. And then if you slather on the sunscreen in the summer, you're still not making any. And vitamin D is critical for everything. It signals to a tenth of the human genome. It's important for muscle health, eye health, immune health, brain health, happy mood. You want to feel good. It's your vitamin D. You got to get that in there. The average Multi-Steve is going to give you 400 international units. That's a joke. The super pill has a full 2,000 international units.
1: That's huge.
0: Of vitamin D.
1: That's huge.
0: A meaningful dose.
1: Yeah.
0: And the list goes on and on. It's 100 milligrams of CoQ10. It's the right B12. So what I hear from my patients, that let's say they come in on a Monday and they're, you know, have some neck pain or back pain. I want to see them again later in the week. They come in and they're like, wow, doc, this makes a difference. This isn't like a regular multi where you take it and you hope it's going to work.
1: Right.
0: This is like, wow, I feel better. Once people start on the super pill, this is just something they get over and over and over.
1: Well, the way I view this, so this is kind of a next generation new frontier of supplementation. It's where one simple pill that you have in your elite multi that you're talking about, an elite omega-3, you said, with krill oil and fish oil, and then you augment that with the cellular energizers like coenzyme Q10, talked about astaxanthin and lutein for the eyes and skin, and even ginkgo, which I don't think you mentioned, for brain health. Now, that is a great idea right there, because we get a little bit older, things slow down. Ginkgo is great for brain health. I mean, does this all surprise you that it's never been done before?
0: You know, I've always been surprised that it hasn't been done before. But, you know, I don't get involved in the intrinsics. But when I talk to Jan over there at Purity, Jason over there, you know, this took them over a year to put together, because to get everything stabilized, because with the fish oil and the krill oil and then the multi, to make everything work just right wasn't easy. But then the benefits are so great. Let's go to this recent study. This is a recent large randomized study. This is on multivitamins.
1: This would be interesting.
0: Let me tell you something. The multivitamin they used isn't half the multi we're talking about right now. So this is a randomized, double-blind, placebo-controlled study performed by researchers, Steve, from Wake Forest University School of Medicine in collaboration with Brigham and Women's Hospital in Boston. That's an affiliate of Harvard. So very high-end study, 2,262 older men and women, average age 72. This was published in September 2022, so very recent.
1: Yeah.
0: What the researchers found was nothing less than shocking. They did this study over 3 years. They gave them cognitive tests at baseline. So that's thinking tests. How is this person thinking? Okay. Everybody was normal cognitively when the test began.
1: Mm-hmm.
0: Now, 3 years later, they redid the cognitive test. Some were on placebo, of course. Some were on the multi. The multivitamin slowed cognitive decline, Steve, by 60%.
1: No way.
0: You would have thought this would have been trumpeted from the hilltops, but you know what? The media, they love to come out and pan vitamins. So when, God forbid, a study comes out that doesn't show the vitamin did an amazing job, that's big headlines. Yeah. But this,
1: 60.
0: This is major, and it's from Harvard. It's from Wake Forest, Brigham Young Hospital. It cut down cognitive decline by 60%. So that's

0: just outstanding.
1: That's
0: Let me tell you something. The multi we're talking about here, the super pill, is order of magnitudes better. You know, just the nutrients are better. So you asked me about ginkgo before.
1: Yes.
0: So when you combine a multi with ginkgo biloba, which has wonderful support for the brain, along with krill oil and fish oil, incredible support for the brain, B vitamins, so important for the brain. And then you add our elite lutein, which has tons of brain benefits, along with skin benefits and eye benefits. This becomes just an outstanding brain formula, on top of it being great for the heart and energy. The first thing people are going to notice is energy. But this is going to work. This is protecting your brain. We all want to age gracefully. The super pill is going to help you do just that.
2: You mentioned something a while ago, why it took a year to develop this. Purity Products has been around for 25 plus years now, so they don't do anything halfway. I mean, no. You put the components together, and you want to make sure that it works. And when it does, you want to tell people about it, just like the super pill. It can deliver a multiple mode of action that goes way beyond just a basic multivitamin. And it boils down to what you like to call a difference maker in nutritional technologies. If you can, explain the savings here and why this is so advanced. Because I know savings is so important for so many people out there.
0: Wow, that is like such a great point. Because, you know, people used to complain about the sheer amount of stuff I would give them, right? Mm-hmm. They were also rolling their eyes at my receptionist when she gives them the number for the cost of it. Because if you go out and buy a very top quality multivitamin, and then you're going to get some krill oil and some fish oil, and you're going to get CoQ10, and the top selling CoQ10 brand is 100 milligrams. We have 100 milligrams right here. Mm-hmm. You're going to get an eye formula with 10 milligrams of a very good lutein, and you're going to get a vitamin D formula and maybe a high-end B12.
2: Yeah.
0: I don't see you doing it for less than $200. And you know, the fact that since you're bringing up money, the fact that Purity is letting folks try a full 1 month supply of this for $9.95, I mean, that is really, you know why they do it, Steve?
2: Why?
0: Because they want people to try it. They know this is a superior product. Once people see, wow, this is really a lot better than what I was taking, they're going to want to continue.
2: You know, I think this is a good time to clarify how Purity can claim things like better joint comfort in just 7 days with a Purity Super Pill. Because, hey, let's be honest here. I mean, you can't get this benefit from a regular multi out there. It just doesn't exist. Characterize why adding the omega-3s to Purity Super Pill really leverages the science of these omega-3s from krill to reduce joint pain from exercise and activity in just 7 days.
0: This is a great study. This is double-blind, placebo-controlled out of the Journal of the American College of Nutrition. And Steve, this was done on only 300 milligrams of krill oil. It was a high-end krill oil, but it's 300 milligrams. Mm-hmm. We use 500 milligrams of krill oil, and we use something called Phospho Boost krill oil. So what have they done here? They've taken out more of the sea salts, mm-hmm. and by doing that, they concentrate up the omega-3s and the phospholipids. And this is a really, really good krill oil. So you're going to get this benefit and then some. So in this study, in just 7 days, the folks that had knee discomfort, and I think these folks, if I remember correctly, were in their 50s. In just 7 days, Steve, they were 28% more comfortable.
2: Wow.
0: And they didn't do anything different. They weren't exercising or using PT or taking NSAIDs. They added krill oil.
2: Right.
0: In 30 days, they were 38% more comfortable. Now, researchers didn't stop there. They checked their joint flexibility, their joint functionality, all improved. On top of that, they measured something called C-reactive protein, which is a marker of inflammation, and we want to see that go down. And in this study, the folks on krill oil, C-reactive protein moved nicely in the right direction, showing that not only were people more comfortable, more functional, but their blood levels of this substance, C-reactive protein, were improved. So all around, tremendous benefit. This happened in 7 days. So I can say unequivocally that if you have joint discomfort, especially knee joint discomfort, because mm-hmm. that's what this study was on, this krill oil seems to work just wonderful for making people more comfortable. So if you get this Purity Super Pill and you have the common aches and pains that come along with aging or overuse or being a weekend warrior, once you start to use this for about 7 days, you should feel more comfortable.
2: Well, this is a win-win because if you take something that's going to make you feel better, going to make your joints feel better, you're going to want to exercise and have more activity on top of that.
0: So that's universal. Yeah. When I'm a chiropractor, so I see that all the time. They come in here, they're complaining, I can't exercise, I can't play golf, I can't play tennis, hiking's not comfortable anymore, I can't play with the grandkids, everything hurts. And I start adjusting them. And once they feel better, they get back to doing the things they want to do. So yes, any therapy, any intervention that's going to help folks feel more comfortable tends to make them happier. And when you're happier and you're more comfortable, what do? You want to get back to your life, whether it's tennis or golf or hiking or playing with the grandkids or shopping or just doing more things.
2: And I think, Dr. Levin, this is a perfect time to remind our listeners about the great news here in this special offer. 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I'll give out that number here in just a couple of minutes. Let's bring Dr. Neil Levin back online here with us. And as you're talking, I'm sitting here hearing this cash register going off. If I was to go out and swallow all 15 to 20 vitamin pills a day with somewhere between $200 and $300 a month, you've gone through this whole litany of things. But one of the things that you haven't mentioned just yet, you've checked off literally all of the boxes here, but you insisted that Purity include 100 milligrams of coenzyme Q10 in this formula. Now, that's for energy, right?
0: Yeah. Now, if you go to the average, I don't know, big box store, club soot store, the best selling CoQ10 has 100 milligrams of CoQ10. That's a good amount of CoQ10. Mm-hmm. So we have 100 milligrams of CoQ10. Now, why is CoQ10 important anyway? Think of CoQ10 as like your battery charger.
2: Okay.
0: When you eat some food, whether it's fat, carbohydrates, protein, the body takes those, it absorbs them, it brings them to the cells. Once in the cells, it gets into the mitochondria, and those are your little blast furnaces. That's where you turn food into cellular energy. Well, one of the linchpins to turn food into cellular energy is CoQ10. Mm-hmm. You need lots of CoQ10 to effectively make your food into cellular energy. Now, when you were 20, Steve, you made oodles of CoQ10. By the time you're 70, that number is cut in half. So when you look at a 70-year-old, they're not really moving like a 20-year-old, right? So but the question becomes, can you, by orally ingesting CoQ10 in supplement form, bump your levels back up? And the answer is yes. But CoQ10, it's absorbable, but when you take it with krill oil, it goes up. So by maybe 4 or 5 times better absorbed.
2: Nice.
0: And that's what we have it. We have in this krill oil, fish oil matrix. Now, one other point in CoQ10, for those out there listening that take a statin drug. And, you know, a ton of folks over 50 are on statins. They're one of the best-selling drugs out there. And we're not going to pass judgment on statins here. But the point is, if you're using a statin to lower your cholesterol because your doctor told you to, one of the side effects of statins is myalgias, is muscle pain, is discomfort. I see this all the time as a chiropractor. Mm-hmm. Folks come in and they tell me about that. It's widely held belief is that one of the reasons people get these myalgias, these muscle aches and pains from statins, is because it lowers your CoQ10 even more. So if you're taking a statin, it's going to lower your CoQ10. So if you're on statins, you absolutely want a multi that has CoQ10. You want to get that CoQ10 in there. The point is, isn't it nice to know when you're taking the super pill, this also becomes your CoQ10 formula in a very absorbable omega-3 matrix.
2: Exactly. And I'm so glad you addressed that because the energy factor in this is so vitally important. If you just join us, we're talking to Dr. Neil Levin with Purity Products. You know, one of the many ingredients in here that is a clinically validated nutrient is called lutein. So, I mean, when you consider how much is in the Purity Super Pill multivitamin, Dr. Levin, Purity Super Pill, I would say, 40 times more here? Is that right? That's a big deal.
0: It's funny that you say that because I was just looking at the supplement facts panel on the leading multi just now when you started asking me this question, mm-hmm. and they have 0.25 milligram.
2: Wow.
0: We have 10 milligrams. 10. So yes, that's 40 times. That's the difference.
2: Huge.
0: So we have 40 times more lutein, and it's a very special lutein. It's called LuteMax 2020. Lots and lots of studies. Yes, it comes from marigold flowers. Mm-hmm. Yes, it's clinically tested. It's a top lutein in terms of research. And the research is plain. The benefits for vision are amazing. So LuteMax 2020 improves contrast sensitivity. It improves glare threshold. So if you're driving at night and you know that glare that they can hit you in the eyes, that bothersome glare.
2: Oh yeah.
0: This protects the eyes. It protects the eyes from blue light. Blue light is a very big problem. Like if you're looking at your computer, like I am right now, mm-hmm. it's shining blue light in your eyes. Your cell phone. When you're outside, you get a lot of blue. You've heard of blue blockers.
2: Yes.
0: Those sunglasses. One of the things they do is block blue light. Too much blue light puts the kibosh on your sleep. So you're watching some TV or you're playing on your computer or your worst case scenario, you're bringing your cell phone to bed with you and looking at that, that's going to trash your melatonin and make it hard to sleep.
2: Yep.
0: Well, if you have enough lutein, it's almost like an internal blue blocker. It's protecting you from blue light. You take lutein and it helps make your skin look beautiful. So yeah, this formula is just amazing. It's just three pills. They're soft gels, so they slide right down, easy to swallow, and you're getting a month supply from Purity for $9.95.
2: Dr. Neil Levin, let's have some fun here. I want to go to the mailbag. We've got some of the most frequently asked questions I want to do first. We're going to do it in rapid-fire question format, so it's going to be super quick. The FAQs, so to speak. I'll ask the questions. 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Is the super pill easy to take?
0: Oh, it's really easy to take. Just mention it. Three pills. 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They slide down easy. 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
2: Does the super pill have enough vitamin D? 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
0: 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We put a full 2,000 international units of a very absorbable vitamin D right in here, vitamin D3. This is your vitamin D formula.
2: Can the super pill help promote my brain function?
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2: All right, here's a good one. 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
2: All right. I have issues with my knees and my joints. Can the super pill help that?
0: In 7 days, Steve, we went over it a little while ago. 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In 30 days, they were 38% more comfortable. So yeah, knees, I found in my practice, this is the kind of formula that just pretty much is very joint friendly.
2: All right, considering what we know about Purity Super Pill here, do you have any testimonials that you can share?
0: Oh yeah, this guy's got a fun name, Bebop from Lehigh Valley, Pennsylvania. He's in the age 55 to 64 bracket, rates at 5 stars. He says, best multi. I'm so happy switching to the Purity Super Pill. 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Good mix of vitamins, krill and fish oil and CoQ10. Easy to take. I feel better after just a couple of weeks.
2: Give me another one.
0: One nickname April from Mesa, Arizona. She says, amazing. I'm 65 years old. I feel like I'm in my 30s. People say I look like I'm in my 40s. The Super Pill makes me feel amazing. I love all the Purity products.
2: All right, one more.
0: Here. Sean T. He says, so much in one pill, excellent quality. It's easier to take just one pill instead of several. Definitely a plus. I don't have time to count out pills every day, every week. Take one of these and you're good to go. I could tell an immediate difference while on this product. More energy, less health issues. Highly recommend. I have a few more here, but we can leave it there because I can tell you firsthand, my patients love this product. This is vitamin taking made easy. If you hate having all those bottles, if you hate taking 15 or 20 pills, this is your omega-3, your multivitamin, your vitamin D, your CoQ10, your I formula, your D formula, your B12 formula, all rolled into one. Amazing value, easy to take, very, very high end. So yeah, this is one of those, once people start on this, they want to continue. This is a great nutrient. And again, for $9.95, absolutely give this a try.
2: Dr. Neil Levin, we've run out of time. I better go and give out that number.
0: Time always flies by, Steve. Thanks for having me.
2: All right, I've got some great news. 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
5: With SRN News, I'm Bob Agnew in Washington. New CDC figures highlighted by the administration show a sharp decline in overdose deaths last year. Supporters say the numbers prove President Trump's border and cartel crackdown is saving lives. Synthetic opioid deaths fell by 22% from nearly 49,000 back in 2024 to about 38,000 in 2025. Overall, overdose deaths dropped by 14%. The U.S. and Canada now imposing tariffs on one another. The U.S. targeting $20 billion worth of Canadian goods for 50% tariffs. Right away, Canada came back with what Prime Minister Mark Carney said would be a dollar-for-dollar response against U.S. imports. Tesla is recording nearly 3 million vehicles in China over door handle safety risks. Tesla and other Chinese car makers are recalling more than 4 million vehicles in all. This is SRN News.
6: 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Weather.
7: Today will be humid with significant cloud cover. There may be scattered showers in the morning, followed by thunderstorms in the afternoon. These storms could bring heavy downpours, leading to reduced visibility and localized flooding on roads. The high will reach 78 degrees. Tonight will continue to be mostly cloudy and humid with a chance of intense thunderstorms. Flash flooding is possible, so please stay alert. The low will be around 69 degrees. I'm meteorologist Jason Katerina on Philadelphia's AM 990, The Answer, and 990theanswer.com.
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10: Hi there, and welcome to Healthline by the fine folks at Purity Products. One of my favorite guests is on the line. We've got Chris Killam, also known as the Medicine Hunter, standing by now. CNN calls Chris the Indiana Jones of natural medicine because he's constantly scouring the globe, searching for natural remedies. You may have seen Chris on the Dr. Oz show or maybe on PBS or CBS and also on Fox News where he does a health segment. He's been featured in the New York Times and also on ABC's 2020. Anyway, Chris is joining us today to discuss not one, but three of the hottest nutritional ingredients out there on the market today. Even better, he's teamed up with Purity today to give away a complimentary bottle to everyone out there in the listening audience. So do not, I repeat, do not change that dial. But first, a quick introduction. Chris Killam is an author and an educator. He's written 14 books. He's conducted research in over 30 countries. Again, he's been on with Oprah and Friends and Dr. Oz. Chris, welcome back to the show.
11: Thank you so much. It's always a pleasure to have a great conversation with you.
10: Now, most of us are super busy these days. We want to stay healthy, but quite frankly, it can be daunting, you know, with all the different supplements out there. Now, Chris, you've traveled all over the world learning about different natural remedies. So you really know which ingredients to look for. So tell me this, besides a good multivitamin and some fish oil, maybe a few other things, go into the three super hot nutrients you've been so jazzed about lately.
11: Well, I'm happy to do that. The three super nutrients, as we like to say, are a green tea extract, a turmeric extract called curcumin, and an extract from red wine called resveratrol. And apropos of what you said about my traveling around the world, I've extensively investigated these in their host countries. So I've been in the green tea plantations of China and India and worked with top researchers of this ingredient in those countries. With turmeric, I've been deeply involved with turmeric researchers in India and seen all of that. And with resveratrol, I've worked with scientists in Europe and also in California and Chile and South Africa, all of which are major red wine producing areas. So I've had the opportunity to investigate these things in the field, meet with the top scientists, and my conclusion is that green tea, curcumin from turmeric root, and resveratrol from red wine are remarkable health-enhancing agents that everybody can benefit from in a very, very substantial way.
10: Now, Chris, let's talk about these big three. And it's interesting that they're all found in our diet and all are considered superfoods. The green tea, the curcumin, the resveratrol. Why did you want to combine the three? There's always a method to your madness, if I can say it that way, because you combine these things together. You call it a real game changer.
11: Well, you know, when I look at these, there actually isn't a reason to put them all in separate products. They do go very well together. As you said, they're all food derived. So it's kind of like you can make a salad if you choose out of many vegetables. You don't just have to have a bowl of lettuce or a bowl of cucumbers. And while that's a little bit simplistic, the fact is that all of these are very, very rich in groups of protective compounds that are both antioxidant, so they actually protect our organ systems, so they maintain a healthy inflammatory status in the body. And this is really a big breakthrough. I also like the idea that people can get a concentrated supplement of green tea extract, curcumin extract, and resveratrol in one product with truly meaningful amounts of each one, mm-hmm. and not have to go out and basically buy a shopping cart full of stuff.
10: Now, let's dive into the headlines and the research, especially on this green tea, because it's absolutely amazing. I know in Asia they've been using it for thousands of years for healthy aging, but what are you seeing recently in the press? I know you told me the Nutrition Research Journal in its July 2012 issue revealed that green tea significantly increased plasma antioxidant activity and whole blood glutathione. Can you recap some of these headlines and tell me why you're such a green tea advocate?
11: Okay, what you just said about increasing plasma antioxidant activity is really critical. There are many antioxidants that people consume that don't actually wind up in the body, or they don't wind up in the body in any significant amounts. The green tea antioxidants, which we know are among the most highly beneficial antioxidants in the entire world, are very well absorbed. They improve plasma antioxidant activity. That is the blood concentration of antioxidants. So what happens is you get this great concentration of antioxidant substances, which are protective compounds floating around in the body and protecting the cells of your body, your organs, every part of your body from premature destruction due to exposure to environmental pollutants and things in the diet.
10: All right, let's switch gears and talk about this curcumin, which is number two on your list. And by the way, these three ingredients are all found in the new green tea combo formula. We're going to be offering a free bottle in a few minutes, but talk to me about the curcumin, which is spelled C-U-R-C-U-M-I-N. Now, most people haven't heard of it, but scientists and researchers know it's one of the most powerful superfoods on the planet. It can positively influence our DNA, maintain joint comfort, healthy inflammation, and more. Can you share some of the incredible headlines on curcumin and tell us why you use this? And we talked about this off air a few minutes ago, this patented curcumin with greater absorption.
11: Okay. Well, first of all, I think while people might not know the term curcumin, they may well know turmeric root, which is a yellow spice, and it shows up in curries, and it's part of the 5,000-year-old Indian Ayurvedic system of medicine. I've been studying turmeric and its derivative curcumin since the 1970s, and I'll say this right off the bat, that there are almost no plant materials in the world as extensively studied as this. A couple of thousand studies can be found in the scientific and medical literature. We know that curcumin is powerfully antioxidant. We know that it has a remarkable capacity to protect the liver, and the liver is our primary detoxifying organ. It greatly enhances joint health. So if people are experiencing joint discomfort due to overuse, this really helps to relieve that. And it's also what we call cardioprotective. It helps to protect the heart. It helps to maintain normal, healthy cholesterol. And one last thing that is really kind of astounding is that curcumin actually causes your body to produce what are called neuroprotective factors in the brain. So it causes your body to produce these agents in the brain that protect the actual tissue of the nerves and the brain itself. There's almost nothing else that we know of that does this. Specifically, the curcumin that you mentioned offers about 7 times the absorption of other curcumin. So when you take 250 milligrams of this stuff, you get about 7 times the activity that you would if you took, say, a comparable amount of another curcumin extract. So this, in my opinion, is one of the most life-enhancing, protective, totally beneficial substances on Earth, and it has just decades of scientific and medical studies to back it up.
10: Now, Chris, I know that we talked already about the green tea in the curcumin in your new green tea formula, which Purity is giving away for free today. But first, tell me about the third nutrient on the list, the resveratrol?
11: Well, resveratrol is one of those remarkable compounds that I just sort of shake my head at how many different things it does. It is found in grapes, in wine grapes. It also shows up in cranberries. What we know about resveratrol is that, like green tea and also like curcumin extract, it's profoundly antioxidant. But more than that, it shows significant properties. When you look at some of the things in the body that happen during aging as a result of fat accumulation in tissue and insulin sensitivity, resveratrol helps to protect against those things. It's a powerful immune regulator. And you know, our immune system is responsible for keeping us healthy. It is remarkably beneficial for the heart. And this is why it's considered one of the keys to the so-called French paradox. You know, the French drink a lot of red wine, they eat a lot of cheese, they smoke cigarettes, and they stay slim, and they have good cardiovascular health, which just seems completely unfair. But resveratrol appears to be key in that. And additionally, there is a brain benefit, like there is with the curcumin, with blood flow to the brain. So when you take resveratrol, you get brain blood flow. This means you get more oxygen to the tissues of the brain. So this is on my short list for all those reasons and for about a dozen more that would just plain take too long to explain.
10: All right, again, we're talking with Chris Killam, also known as the Indiana Jones of natural medicine, sometimes called the medicine hunter as well. Chris, let's laser in on how this wonderful formula that you created in conjunction with Purity Products. I know that Purity's been in business now for, what is it, over 20 years. They've got a top rating from the Better Business Bureau, and people can get a complimentary bottle of this green tea CR today. We'll give that number out in a few minutes. But first, Chris, before we tell our listeners how they can get their very own complimentary bottle of green tea CR, tell me this. If you wanted to buy this green tea plus the patented curcumin plus the resveratrol, I mean, you'd spend close to probably at least $75 for all three bottles in the store. And yet today, Purity Products is giving away a free bottle. How are they able to do this?
11: Well, you can consider it kind of a smart bet. And what I mean by that, first of all, Purity's big, but they're also very strategic. They know that if a person who's listening will pick up the phone, call in and get their free bottle, and it really is free, as in free, as yep. in it doesn't cost you money, if that person will try the product, take it as recommended, they're going to feel it. And when they feel it, they're going to say, gee, I want this as part of my regular daily regimen. So Purity's really betting beyond the free bottle. They're betting that people will have a positive experience, that they'll say, gosh, I like this. 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
10: Chris, hold that thought. 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Okay, Chris, talk about some of the headlines just on the green tea that we didn't get to yet. I understand that dieters just love green tea because it supports healthy fat metabolism. Is that right? And what does the research say about green tea when it comes to weight management?
11: Well, this is one of the especially wonderful things about green tea. We know that green tea has thermogenic properties. That is, it has heat-generating properties in the body, so it actually causes your body to burn more calories. So when you eat a meal, you're going to burn more calories from that meal as a result of taking a good, well-made, concentrated green tea extract. In addition, it has specific fat oxidation properties. It actually burns fat. I'm not suggesting that you're going to lose 20 pounds in a week, but I am saying that this is going to help your body to metabolize fat more efficiently. Over time, taking a green tea extract can help you to have a better fat to lean muscle ratio. So from a weight control standpoint, this is very good news. Additionally, green tea helps to stabilize blood glucose or blood sugar. And unstable blood sugar is one of the contributing factors to increased weight. So by stabilizing blood sugar, you have an effect on weight control and weight management. So it's really quite remarkable stuff. You need enough of it. We've got enough of it in green tea CR. It has to be the right extract. We've got the right extract. But the science is there for healthy weight management.
10: All right. Now, Chris, you say that with Purity's formula, it provides you with about 3 cups worth of green tea in each 2-capsule serving. So you get all of the green tea's concentrated benefits for energy, for heart health, for alertness in just 2 caps. Plus, you get the curcumin and the resveratrol, too. So it's easy. You call it your daily shortcut to better health. Explain this idea of a healthy shortcut and explain some of the top benefits as well.
11: Well, I mean, you could, for example, drink 3 cups of good concentrated green tea each day, eat at least 1 really rich curry made with a lot of turmeric root, and drink a couple of glasses of red wine. You could do that every day. Most people will not do that every day, but they still might want the benefits of 3 of the biggest superstar protective health-enhancing nutrients on the entire planet.
10: Again, we're talking with Chris Killam, the medicine hunter. Now, in this new green tea CR formula from Purity, it's really about the research. Share with us some of your favorite studies and the headlines on the curcumin that we didn't get to yet. I know this is one of your favorite ingredients for joint comfort and even for brain health.
11: Well, I especially like the liver protective, heart protective, and joint modifying properties of this stuff. The liver is our greatest detoxifying organ, and we know that we're constantly bombarded by toxins in the environment. In fact, blood studies show that newborn babies contain 200 industrial pollutants in their blood at the time of birth. So we need a functioning, super healthy, very strong liver. We might not think about our livers that much, but we need that. Mm-hmm. And we know that curcumin protects the liver. It keeps it strong. From a cardiac standpoint, it's highly beneficial for the heart. It's very good for maintaining healthy cholesterol and healthy platelet levels. And from a joint standpoint, we have innumerable studies showing overall improvement in joint health and relief and stable inflammatory activity, better joint mobility as a result of taking curcumin. I like the brain protective studies as well. You know, curcumin delivers all this. So I regard it as one of the single most important things that you can put in your body. And I'm very well aware that most people are not going to eat enough raw turmeric root to get the benefits that they should and that they can get from a concentrated curcumin extract.
10: Chris, I don't want to get too technical here, but these antioxidants in green tea are classified as polyphenols. And they really are super powerful and well-respected by scientists. But in this green tea CR formula, there's more. It's got the green tea, it's got the curcumin, the resveratrol that we talked about, plus grape seed extract, bioflavonoids, vitamin C. Can you talk to me about this array of really super antioxidants and polyphenols that you've put in the formula?
11: Well, yeah, I won't say that we kind of went overkill, but I will say that we really, really developed an efficient, comprehensive program here. Grape seed extract contain a group of highly specialized antioxidant compounds that not only do much of what I've already described, but also enhance the physical integrity of tissue in the blood vessels and the skin. So we put those in there for extra boost in antioxidant activity, but also for a specific type of activity that isn't as much addressed by the green tea, the curcumin, and the resveratrol. The bioflavonoids enhance the overall activity of vitamin C, and vitamin C itself is one of the most important nutrients that we can possibly take in. So I would say that we were very, very thorough. You know, when we went through what could be in this product, we said, you know, what would happen if we put in grape seed extract, bioflavonoids, and vitamin C? We realized that we would have an utterly superior formula. And just to reiterate, I want people to experience dynamic health. I want people to feel great. This formula, the Green Tea CR, will make you feel great. And that's the purpose of it.
10: All right, Chris, I love this Green Tea CR combination formula. And remember, the CR stands for curcumin and resveratrol. I love that with this complimentary bottle today, our listeners can get started for free. That's great value. What would people expect to pay if they bought all of these separately in the store?
11: Well, I think if they bought high-quality products that contain these ingredients, they'd be into it for about $75 or so, possibly even $80.
10: Yeah.
11: So they'd wind up spending appreciably more than they're going to spend on the green TCR formula. And they still wouldn't get the grape seed extract. They still wouldn't get the pine bark extract, the bioflavonoids, or the vitamin C.
10: Chris, what kind of results can people expect to see? What can they expect to feel once they start taking this formula?
11: I think that people will feel greater joint mobility and comfort. I think they'll feel more energy because these ingredients also help to stabilize and maintain natural, healthy blood sugar control. I think they'll have more sustained energy throughout the day. And I would just suspect that people will have an experience of greater vitality. When you have a more highly functional immune system, you just feel more energy and better overall. It's kind of, you know, like those days when you get up and go, wow, I feel great. This is a wow, I feel great formula.
10: Now, Chris, the Green Tea CR, let me get this straight. It provides about 3 cups worth of green tea in each 2-capsule serving. Plus, you get the antioxidant equivalent of several servings of fruits and vegetables. Plus, you get the resveratrol and the joint comfort and brain function benefits of the curcumin. I mean, wow, all in one formula. In the last 2 minutes, talk to me about this shortcut to better health and why you want everyone listening to this program to call now for that complimentary bottle of Green Tea CR.
11: Okay. Fortunately, there's an immense body of science that has been growing steadily for the past 20 years, and it's really rich science now. We know that of the various plant-derived substances that exist, green tea extract, curcumin extract, and resveratrol extract are at the absolute top of the list of protective, vitality-enhancing, overall health-promoting compounds. There just isn't anything like these. They're in the Green Tea CR, CR standing for curcumin and resveratrol, product in meaningful amounts. 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They're going to feel the difference. 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You're going to feel more vitality. You're just plain going to feel better, kind of more fluid and in that flow of good health.
10: Sure.
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4: When George Washington accepted command of the Continental Army, Americans were fighting a king and determined not to replace one form of unchecked power with another. Washington understood the difference between authority and ownership. In 1775, he declared, "When we assume the soldier, we do not lay aside the citizen." Even as commander of America's army, Washington remembered that he remained one of the people, and that the power entrusted to him was never his to keep. He did not fight to rule America. He fought so Americans could govern themselves. Washington's example gave the young nation something more than victory. It gave America a standard for leadership. Those who hold power must remain accountable to the people they serve. Because in a free nation, leadership is not ownership. It is a duty and a trust.
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6: In baseball's late ball game on Friday in L.A., the Dodgers in 10 innings defeated Pittsburgh 5-4. Dodgers all-star center fielder Andy Páez left with a broken hand. He was hit by a pitch. He'll be out at least a month. Seattle won in 10 innings at home over the Cubs 6-5. Alex Bregman of the Cubs did have two home runs, including one to tie in the ninth. Home victories for San Diego and Arizona. At Texas, with two runs bottom of the 10th, the Rangers beat the Angels 2-1. Houston sent the A's to a fifth straight loss 4-0. Kansas City won its sixth game in a row. Philadelphia won its seventh straight, a comeback 10-inning win over St. Louis. The Yankees won their fifth straight, beating Toronto 3-1. Baltimore down Tampa Bay 5-3. Milwaukee won again 2-1 over Atlanta. In the NFL preseason, Green Bay won at Denver 33-13. Running back Nick Chubb retired. Another WNBA win.
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7: With SRN News, I'm Bob Agnew in Washington. The U.S. is imposing 50% tariffs on $20 billion worth of Canadian products after last-ditch negotiations failed to resolve the latest strain in relations between the historic allies. Canada says it plans to retaliate. President Trump's import taxes are taking effect starting today. They'll hit about 5% of what Canada ships to the U.S. The Pentagon says at least 757 service members have been wounded since the war began against Iran.
8: More than 580 are Army soldiers. The total injured also include 86 sailors, 64 airmen, and 19 Marines. While many of the casualties are categorized as having occurred during Operation Epic Fury, the Pentagon has created a new category for wounded troops, saying that Operation Epic Fury has concluded. The Pentagon and U.S. Central Command have offered almost no details on how the injuries occurred. However, officials say that the vast majority of those injuries are traumatic brain injuries. I'm Lisa Dwyer.
7: The Supreme Court rules construction on the new White House ballroom can continue.
9: It's a huge win for President Trump. Chief Justice John Roberts rules work on the ballroom can continue. President Trump taking to his Truth Social page, noting how vital the project is for our national security. The concrete and steel structure is five stories deep and 70 feet high and includes bomb shelters and medical facilities and a drone port. The president writes it is something that presidents have wanted for 150 years and that the military has been seeking for the last 100 years. Their wish will soon be fulfilled.
7: That's Laura Winters. CDC figures highlighted by the White House show a sharp decline in overdose deaths in 2025. Supporters say the numbers prove the president's border crackdown is saving American lives. This is SRN News. There's a new poll out that charts approval of gay marriage.
10: Sweden is the country where the most people think homosexual unions are a good thing, 92%. The Netherlands come in second at 89%. Spain checks in at 87%. On the other end of the spectrum, opposition to gay marriage is strongest in Nigeria, where the population is split between Muslims and Christians, 97%. It's also very unpopular in Indonesia, Kenya, and Malaysia. Michael Harrington reporting.
7: The Department of Defense is introducing a course centered on Western civilization and Christianity this fall in the schools and operates for military families. It's all part of an effort by the Defense Secretary, Pete Hegseth, to redirect the education system toward patriotic values and classical learning. The Department of Defense education activity operates about 160 schools across 11 countries. It educates about 70,000 students. This is SRN News. The CDC is out with a new warning about alfalfa sprouts.
11: A food poisoning outbreak linked to alfalfa sprouts has sickened people in 15 states. The Centers for Disease Control and Prevention says 55 cases have been documented, including four hospitalizations. The outbreak involves salmonella and different strains of E. coli. Officials say the cases are linked to alfalfa sprouts from Everything Sprouts, a Minnesota grower. The sprouts were sold under the Calco and Everything Sprouts brands. Last year, the FDA warned Everything Sprouts about several concerns, including a leaking roof. Keith Peters reporting.
7: The wildfires burning in Europe this summer have exposed a potentially deadly threat lurking beneath the blackened landscape. Rusty bombs and mines all left over from World Wars I and II. The explosives now threaten crews fighting the fires. Some of the weapons have exploded in the intense heat. You find more on these stories at SRNnews.com.
1: 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Weather.
12: Today will be humid with significant cloud cover. There may be scattered showers in the morning, followed by thunderstorms in the afternoon. These storms could bring heavy downpours, leading to reduced visibility and localized flooding on roads. The high will reach 78 degrees. Tonight will continue to be mostly cloudy and humid with a chance of intense thunderstorms. Flash flooding is possible.
7: The intense heat. 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
1: 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Weather.
12: Today will be humid with significant cloud cover. There may be scattered showers in the morning, followed by thunderstorms in the afternoon. These storms could bring heavy downpours, leading to reduced visibility and localized flooding on roads. The high will reach 78 degrees. Tonight will continue to be mostly cloudy and humid with a chance of intense thunderstorms. Flash flooding is possible. The high will reach 78 degrees. Tonight will continue to be mostly cloudy and humid with a chance of intense thunderstorms. Flash flooding is possible, so please stay alert. The low will be around 69 degrees. I'm meteorologist Jason Katerina on Philadelphia's AM 990 The Answer and 990theanswer.com.
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0: you know, hanging out in the RV, waiting to be able to get back in a house. The house is close. Probably won't be able to really move into it until after I get back from Maine and doing a family trip up in Bar Harbor. So, but when I get back, I should be able to move in. 99.9% of the interior work, which is what they're working on right now, well, should be done. So then it's just the outside landscaping and a little touch up here and there, whatever. So
1: you're heading up to Bar Harbor.
0: Yep, heading up to Bar Harbor. Going to spend a week there and take a couple days to drive up, a couple days to drive back.
1: Now, this is an interesting link between today's subject matter, the adult kids subsidy, and Mike Wilson paying for all of his adult children and their spouses to go on a family vacation every year.
0: That's exactly right. But the difference is, I can afford it.
1: Yes, yeah.
0: Right. A lot of people get into, because I'm not retired, you know, I'm still earning at, you know, a very high rate. And but most people retire and they're not earning anymore, right? They're living off of Social Security, maybe a pension, small pension, and, you know, their savings, or maybe they're turning on their RMDs. So it all depends on, you know, what's the size of the nest egg and how it's protected and how it's going to subsidize your retirement.
1: It's important to take note of it because we all want to be generous, and a lot of times it's the mom who wants to help out the kids and has to talk the husband into it. Honey, they need to get a down payment so they can have their own home.
0: Well, it's the same story with college, you know. One of the reasons why these kids all want to go to big name schools is because mom and dad are willing to help out, or it's too easy for them to get a loan. You know, think back to when you and I went to college. You know, most of us could barely afford to work full time and go to college, and we went to a small school that you know was one third the price of going to a Penn State, you know, or an Ohio State or something like that. And the and you know, we all got a pretty good education. You know, I know I had a good career.
1: I went to a small school, and I was on Pell grants. Because my dad had already stopped working.
0: Okay, well, I got nothing. I borrowed $1,500, and I had to work, you know, work basically 40 hours a week. So,
1: wow, and go to college?
0: And went to college, double majored, double minored in physics, astrophysics, geology, and philosophy. And I did it all in 4 years. Now, and we were going quarters back then, every quarter was an overload, right? But where I went to school, Valdosta State, in Valdosta, Georgia, once you got over 15 credits, any class you took didn't cost you anything. So I was always taking 20 credits every quarter. And so I was basically getting one class for free.
1: Oh, hey. Yep. That's pretty clever business. Yep. Well, so
0: I took advantage of it.
1: Sure. Well, I think that you're a little more ambitious than the average bear.
0: Well, especially compared to, you know, a lot of the kids today.
1: Exactly my point. So we got to watch out as parents to not help the adult children by putting our retirement at risk.
0: That's right.
1: Do you want to talk about some data on that?
0: Well, I mean, the you know, when you look at people, and I deal with a lot of clients who have gone ahead and paid for their kids' college educations, right? And it's hurt them in their retirement, right? And the you know, and they realize it when they're retiring. Geez, why did I pay for that college education, right? I'm not getting anything back. You know, it was nice to be able to do it, but here I am 10, 15 years later, and you know, they're 30, 35% below where they should have been. So retirement's going to be a little tighter.
1: That's a huge amount, 35% behind.
0: It's big. It's big. And, you know, and studies have shown, like, Bankrate did a study, 61% of parents, right, with adult kids have sacrificed financially to help their kids go to college. When I went to college, my father, you know, blue collar family, right, he said, college? What's that going to get you? And I said, well, Dad, I'm going to major in physics and astronomy. What do you do with that?
1: Is that what he said?
0: No, absolutely. He had no idea, right? So the, you know, it was different. And, you know, we didn't have a lot of money. And he told me, he says, well, you're on your own. There's no help coming here, right? And I said, that's fine. I accept that. and the

0: So, you know, every summer I would sell Mr. Softy ice cream, made a lot of money selling Mr. Softy ice cream. Mm-hmm. And then I would work about 40 hours a week while I was in college.
1: Right.
0: And the and I was working for spending money. Mr. Softy paid my room, my board, my tuition, and I had a car, and I could afford my car insurance.
1: Okay, selling Mr. Softy's today is going to pay for none of that.
0: Well, Mr. Softy. Oh, no, Mr. Softy's quite lucrative.
1: Okay, still?
0: Yes, yes, it is. Right, so it's but, you know, I would sell ice cream out of the truck for about 10 weeks and then go back to school. And then I would work about 40 hours a week, double majored, double minored, and in physics and, you know, physical astronomy. And, you know, I mean, my grades suffered because I wasn't dedicated to my studies. But, you know, I did fine. I did well enough, and I had a really great career. So so it's, you know, I tell a lot of kids who are, you know, want to go to the big school, but they can't afford it, and they're looking at borrowing $40,000-$50,000 a year, and I say it's not worth it.
1: Don't do it.
0: It's not worth it. Go to a small school, one where you can work during the summer, maybe just take a little tiny loan out, and don't be afraid of working during the school year, right? And and you'll be much better off when you get out of college. You'll have chosen a small school where most kids thrive, right? It's just not, you know, they're not going to the big school and get caught up in all the partying. You go to a small school, you thrive. You have individual attention coming from the professors. Mm-hmm. You don't get that at the big schools. And financially, you're better off when you graduate. Now, the only thing is, you know, that first year or two, yeah, you don't get paid as much as somebody from the University of Penn or Ohio State or Penn State. But if you work and you have a good work ethic, you will catch up by the third year. And that's what my experience was. I had all those guys; they were working for me, right? And year four came along, and I was making a lot more money than they were. And it's because of my work ethic. I was no dummy. I just had to overcome the fact that I went to Valdosta State, and I used to bring a map and show the company, you know, whoever was interviewing me, show them exactly where it was.
1: Where is it?
0: It's in Valdosta, Georgia, on I-75, just above the Florida border. That's where Moody Air Force Base is. So, and a lot of Air Force colonels retire there. They do their last tour at Moody, and then they retire at Valdosta. All right. But when I went to school, it was slightly less than 5,000 students, about 1,000 guys. And if it was even 1,000 guys, it might have been 800 guys. And in my upper division classes, the average class size was about six kids, and we were being taught by a professor who spoke English. Yeah, American English.
1: That helps.
0: That helps tremendously, right?
1: On both counts, the ratio of students to professor, and then, of course, the...
0: Yeah. Well, it helps because, you know, the professor's not overwhelmed by 50 kids in a class, but it also helps, you know, the professor gets to know you very well, and that doesn't necessarily get you breaks. That actually gets you, you know... Yeah, it's like having your father in the room, and busting your chops, right? So it's good and bad, only in the sense that there's no mercy, right? At least none of us experienced any mercy, and but we all came out well prepared. So,
1: What do you think is the percentage of young adults still living at home?
0: Ooh, I'd say 30-40%. Easily.
1: Did you ever go home?
0: Well, as soon as I graduated from college, I was working for Western Geophysical, and I was going around the world. But when I moved back to PA after oil and gas went bust in '85, moved back to PA, I was living with my parents until I found a place to live. And I was working in Warminster, driving back to Barrington, New Jersey, back and forth. That went on for about 6 months. And then, you know, found a place to live, and Yeah, settled in Pennsylvania.
1: Well, we've come to the end of the segment. Do you tell the audience why they should book an appointment with you, Mike?
0: Well, I mean, you're going to come in, speak with me. I'm going to learn everything there is to know about you. Mm-hmm. I'm going to get to know everything I need to know about your financial situation, and what are your goals and objectives going forward into retirement? Because, again, retirement, you really need to plan on. If you retire at 67, you got to plan on at least 20 years, probably 30. All right? And, you know, and it's a spend curve over the first 10 years, which is much more accelerated than it is in the last 20. And that spending typically peaks at age 77 or 78. All right. And you start slowing down. You know, your friends are slowing down. You're not traveling as much. The grandkids are older, right? And you know, you're not able to coddle them anymore. So so life just kind of slows down and you spend less money. It's really those first 10 years. So the real challenge is to spend your budget, not overspend, you know, and do the things you want to do. So, you know, it's one of the things I talk about. I always craft these very nice retirement plans for people, where they're going to have plenty of income, they're going to accrue wealth, and it's all going to be risk-free, right? Without any commissions or management fees, right?
1: So it's
0: a very, you know, intriguing sit down for most people because they've not been taught to think this way.
1: Here's Mike's number. We got to get this over and start again in just a moment. 844-351-7233. 844-351-7233.
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1: 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This is Wealth Protection Radio with Mike Wilson. What should parents be careful about when co-signing or taking a loan for their child for, gosh darn, house or college or whatever?
0: Well, the issue is you're responsible for that loan, right? These Parent Plus loans have impoverished many, many parents. And you're also going to run into the situation that the child cannot pay back the loan. Then you're stuck with it. And that's going to compromise your retirement. Okay? And it's going to compromise your retirement significantly. And if you've co-signed with your child and the child's responsible for making the payments and then falls behind, it's not just their credit that's going to get hit. It's going to be your credit. So you have to be, you know, you have to be very wary of what you're doing for your kids, trying to help them with a college education, and the impact of bearing that burden, that cost burden of repaying that loan or having your credit score hit, especially later in life, is significant. All right, and it can create long-term pressure on you, which is manifests itself as stress, and stress is unhealthy, especially for older people. Right, so. The Federal Reserve did some household research, and if people who are saddled with like Parent Plus loans for university and college debt, they really begin to suffer as inflation impacts their lifestyle. All right, so their budgets, you know, more and more of the budget is eaten up with inflation, and it's harder and harder to pay that loan. All right, it's a responsibility that they bore for their child. But yet, here the child can't really help with the loan, right? And they're stuck with it. Now they got this burden. And they're going to have this burden until they either pay off the loan or they die. And, so parents, as baby boomers, we were guilted, absolutely as a generation, guilted into, you know, accepting the fact that we were going to help or pay for our kids' college education. Now, I didn't. But I know many, many people who did. I've got clients who did. And a lot of clients, I ask them, I say, well, is there going to be a legacy? And it's usually the mother says, No way. Their legacy was university. Mm-hmm. We're spending every penny.
1: You had your cut.
0: They got their cut, right? So the and I said, well, great. I will make sure you never run out of money then, right? So it's just, as a generation, we kind of got guilted into a few things. And then one of them was picking up the cost of university or co-signing for these loans. And because of that, the cost of an education, which was for most people affordable in the 60s and 70s, became unaffordable by the 90s.
1: Yes, completely.
0: And they had to borrow a lot of money. Mm-hmm. Because we used to joke, you know, every campus has got a crane. You never saw a campus without one or two cranes. Something was getting built, right? And, you know, and remember back when we were in dorms, it was this 12-foot by 20-foot room. It had two closets on either side, and it had a single bed mm-hmm. that could fold up into a couch, mm-hmm. and we each had a small desk. And two people lived in it and coexisted. That was a dorm room. Today, they get suites, right? They've been getting suites for 30 years. Well, those suites cost a lot of money, okay? And it also, it causes an unrealistic expectation to develop with these kids, right?
1: Right, that they're expecting such luxury
0: yeah.
1: when they get into the workforce, yeah.
0: Exactly. And it's not reality, right? So, so I always caution my parents, especially parents who are getting ready, because you know a lot of Gen Xers are starting to come to me, and they had kids later in life than the baby boomers did, and they're starting in their 50s having to deal with college education, and they flat out ask me, you know, we've listened to you on the radio, we've heard that you did not pay for your kids' education, how did you get away with that? I just kind of chuckle. I said, well, it's a simple two-letter word. It's no.
1: Uh-huh.
0: Right? So, the, you know, and I got that from my father. I appreciated my college education, right? And because I earned it. You know, I had to work. I had to pay for it. I valued it, all right? And therefore, I was not going to major in something that had no job prospects because I was an investment that I was making in myself. A lot of these kids go to college and they major in these degrees that have absolutely no future because mom and dad are paying for it or they've guaranteed the student loans to pay for it. So, you know, you got to, as a parent, every decision you make affects your retirement
1: mm-hmm.
0: and what that nest egg is going to look like. And you're not going to get that college education back if you make that type of an investment in your kids. You're better off saying no. They go to a small school. They struggle. They learn the value of the dollar. They make better choices as far as their major is concerned.
1: Mm-hmm.
0: So,
1: this is something that I don't know how many people are listening agree with, but I hope that they do. Mike's number is 844-351-7233, 844-351-7233. Our show is Wealth Protection Radio, and that's what Mike wants to help you do is protect your wealth. Protect your portfolio. Protect what you've worked for, even from the risk of, I guess, encouraging adult children to use your money.
0: Yeah. Oh, yeah. I mean, you remember
1: indulging
0: them and coddling them. You remember there was the movie with Matthew McConaughey and Drew Barrymore. I think it was Drew Barrymore, right? If it wasn't, it was the actress from. The Titanic movie with Leonardo DiCaprio, right?
1: Mm.
0: Failure to launch, right? That movie's hilarious, but it sums it all up about, and in this case, Matthew McConaughey's a 32-year-old adult male, has never moved out of his mother's house or his father's house. His father's not happy about it, but he's not going to challenge his wife, played by Kathy Bates, and because Kathy loves having him there, right?
1: Aww.
0: So he never launches. And the, you know, so he doesn't have any real sense of urgency or responsibility to better himself.
1: Mm-hmm.
0: So he's not improving his position financially, career wise, because mom's taking care of him. All right. And and that struck home personally with my second daughter. Same type of situation. She dates this guy for 7 years, he never launched. And my daughter's talking to me. He says, Dad, what do I do? I love this guy. I mean, I liked him a lot. But he didn't have the type of ambition that I would have liked to have seen with my, you know, my number two daughter, the PhD. And and he finally stayed home. Well, she basically wasted 7 years of her life.
1: Oh, my gosh.
0: Right? And that's the mother's fault. The mother's fault. Because she just made it so comfortable for him to be home that he just could not break out of that cocoon, right? So I've seen that firsthand. And here, you know, my daughter, you know, 7 years, and the whole time she's working on her PhD, he's working on a master's degree, and then in the end, he decides to stay with mom. Yeah. There's a lot of that going on. A lot of that going on, right? So, tough love. That's what needs to be done, not soft love. Tough love. And, you know, when I turned 18 and went to college, I couldn't wait to get out on my own. I really looked forward to it because even though mom, it was a comfortable home, right? We were raised to leave. Mm-hmm. Literally raised to leave and go out there and, mm-hmm. and be successful. It's really the baby boomers, you know, our generation just, I don't know, maybe we had to struggle more, and so we didn't want our kids to struggle, or at least, you know, I'm speaking generally, didn't want their kids to suffer with college debt because our generation benefited from college, and, you know, we're 100% sold on it. So we were able, as a generation, that whole industrial complex took advantage and put the baby boomers on a guilt trip, and they, you know, they were all in. Gen Xers are struggling, and they're not as wealthy as baby boomers, generally speaking, and they, you know, are kind of looking back at this and saying, you know, I really can't afford, a lot of them are, I really can't afford to pick up these college expenses, and it's the right decision not to. So unless you're just really wealthy, it's the right decision not to. You know, they should go out there, struggle, and make it on their own. They'll be tougher for it. They'll end up being more successful for it, and they will pick a major that will allow them to be successful. Yeah. And they will get out of college, not in 6 years or 7 years, but they'll get out in 4 to 4.5 years.
1: Right. Right. Well, the moral of the story is what?
0: Well, the moral of the story is just be tough. And remember, everything you do affects your retirement. And if you spend all this money on things like college education for your kids, you've compromised your retirement. So, because the money's not coming back. It's not going to come back. So.
1: Mike is available to talk to about protecting your retirement monies. And we talk about save money strategies. We just happen to be talking about the parental portion of that in this show. 844-351-7233 is Mike's number, 844-351-7233. So he, as an advisor, can help you separate emergency from lifestyle support when it comes to children and how to protect that money. Mm-hmm. It's 844-351-7233. So an adult child support review is what you can ask for when you go to talk to Mike.
0: Yeah, that's just looking at the budget.
1: Yep. 844-351-7233. Be right back.
3: This is such a blow to invest. 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
2: 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Again, that number, 844-351-7233.
1: Maybe I'll just work a little bit longer, just a few more years. Yeah. Is that a retirement plan, Mike?
0: Well, it depends. Again, it's, you know, I have people who come work with me, and I look at their finances, I look what they've saved, and I say, you know what, you got to work. You know, these, especially people who want to retire early, right, before 67. They want to retire at 62, 63, 64. And I look at their financial situation. You cannot afford to retire. You know, aside from, you know, it's an aside from the big hit they're going to take in Social Security, but they just don't have enough money saved. They really need to put a good, hard 5 years into it and save money and get ready to retire, right? And then there are those people who, you know, they're like me. They got to work. They got to have something to do, right? And so they're going to work until they're 70 years old. And it's, you know, and it's not because they, you know, in a lot of cases, it's not because they need to. It's because they're just type A. They got it. They got to work. And they have to have that purpose. And then there are the other people who just want to work to max out their Social Security. You're going to wait, you know, if you can take it at 67, you're going to wait till the end of your 70th year. Well, you know what? You could have had it at 67, 68, 69, and 7. It's 4 years. You could have collected. It'll be 81 before you break even.
1: If you wait that long till 70.
0: If you wait that long. Mm-hmm. All right. Even with the 8% per year, right? So you really have to think about that because, you know, lightning still strikes. You know, we have like about 25% of baby boomers will die before the age of 80. All right. And 25% are going to make it well into their 90s. The rest are going to die sometime in their 80s. And that's a heck of a gamble. That's really, you know, Uncle Sam's making a very good bet based on mortality tables.
1: Mm-hmm.
0: All right. And he really wants you to wait as long as possible before you take your Social Security. Now, on the other end of the spectrum is taking it at 62, 63, 64, 65, 66. You are significantly handicapping your retirement, especially when you get into your mid and late 70s. Well, inflation's, you've taken a big hit as far as what your Social Security payout's going to be because you took it early. And inflation is going to be eating away at it. All right. And the and a lot of people who, you know, I know, they're not clients of mine, but I know, retired, you know, at 63 or 64, they all say the same thing. God, I should have kept working. Should have kept working. Because that Social Security is not going very far, right?
1: Yeah.
0: So, so you know, you have to really think about it. And because, you know, you can't bet that you're going to die at 70, all right, especially in this day and age. All right, that's rare. But sometimes I get that argument from potential clients that, well, my dad didn't make it. He died at 67 or 68. And I kind of smile. I say, you're not your father.
1: Mm-hmm. Right. That's fair enough.
0: Right.
1: This is interesting that AARP reports that 37.8 million people in the workforce today are 55 and older.
0: Oh, yeah. Yeah. Yeah. Gen X is coming of age. And they're bigger, even more so than baby boomers. Their question is, can I retire at 67? Will I be able to retire at 67? Most of them are realistic. You know, they've been paying attention to what our generation's been doing. And a lot of them who I talk to, retiring early before full benefits of Social Security is not even an option.
1: Mm-hmm.
0: Right.
1: Well, that's if, Mike, if people can survive the, you know, age bias.
0: Well, there's age bias. There's age bias. I mean, I went through that. And there's age bias. There's gender bias. And there's race bias. And which I experienced all three, right? So it's a real, very real thing there. Okay. And what you find is, you know, you submit your resumes or your CVs, your curriculum vitae, and you know, if you give away too much information, they know how old you are.
1: Yes. I've shortened my resume for that reason.
0: Oh, yeah. They know how old you are, right?
1: Mm-hmm.
0: And you know, it's supposed to be illegal to do age discrimination, but they, you know, I mean, you know, if you've got a very accomplished career and you got a lengthy resume, guess what? That's a tough thing to condense down to 2 pages. And the, you know, and actually have it say something, right? So the, so you have to be careful about how you construct, you know, your marketing brochure, let's call it that, and the and then they meet you, right? Let's say you get called in for an interview, And they're like, all right, we're not looking for a 55-year-old. You know, we thought we were getting a 45-year-old. So you've got to overcome that. It's not easy. It's very much not easy. And especially in an era where jobs are dwindling and AI is going to continue to shrink that job opportunity, especially over the next 10 years. You know, so are they really going to want to hire an older person? The truth is no. All right. It doesn't, and even if you brought the world's best credentials and experience along with you, the truth of the matter is no. You're going to have to change careers and go somewhere where your age and experience is going to be appreciated, and it's usually outside of the career you made. Okay. Which is what I had to do. Right. So it's very real. Age bias is very real. Race bias is very real. And gender bias is very, very real, especially for males. And that's a lot to overcome in a shrinking job pool. So you know, hopefully you've been saving money, right?
1: Yes.
0: And investing.
1: Hopefully so.
0: Yeah. Oh yeah. And so, you know, and if you're fortunate to hang on to your job through your 50s, hang on to it through your early 60s.
1: Mm-hmm. Right?
0: Do whatever you can to keep that job.
1: Mm-hmm.
0: Because you'll never find another meaningful job once you pass the age of 60 and you get booted out of your career. You know, maybe you can start a consultancy if it's, you know, a niche area that you can contribute in. But to go rejoin corporate America in your 60s, that is a tough thing to do. Very, very tough thing to do, because they really just don't want you.
1: What movie was it with Robert De Niro and he was the intern or something?
0: Oh, yeah, it was called The Intern.
1: Oh, my gosh. What a funny movie. That was good.
0: It was a very funny movie, right?
1: Talk about age discrimination.
0: Yeah, it's very real. So mm-hmm.
1: I don't want to be walking around the old person as an intern somewhere.
0: No, in the end, he won them over. And why did he mm-hmm. win them over? Because of his experience.
1: Work ethic, yeah.
0: Work ethic. And he was humble,
1: mm-hmm.
0: right? And he won them over. Right, because he was doing like five times the amount of work that the paid employees were doing. Right, so that's part of the problem with a lot of age discrimination is, you get that experienced worker, he might be worth five employees, but you're only paying benefits once. And unfortunately, the equation doesn't take that into account. Maybe this guy's worth three people, but I'm paying benefits once. You know, there's a lot to be said about good, strong experience, and being able to sit there based on experience and make that intuitive call and save a tremendous amount of effort, because I know this is going to work, right? Because I've seen something like it before, or actually saw it before, and you know what the answers are going to be. You know how to execute. You know how to get it done efficiently. It's not part of their algorithm.
1: Mm-hmm.
0: All right, And the thing is, they've taken the hiring managers, you know, the real hiring managers, the guys that are managing their projects or their production schedule, they're out of the equation. It's all in HR. And now it's moving to AI, right? And there's that screening process in the algorithm doesn't exist, okay? So for older workers, the hiring systems are against you, very much so.
1: What do you want to add to that? We got a couple of minutes left, Mike. Do you want to talk about the appointment and we can generate some
0: action
1: for you?
0: The appointment, you call into the answering service, schedule the appointment.
1: Okay.
0: Don't spend 10, 15 minutes talking to the answering service, because they're not really going to be able to help you. Their job is to schedule an appointment with me. And then we'll have that phone appointment. They usually go very well. I don't bite. Nobody gets upset.
1: Mm-hmm.
0: There's usually a lot of laughing. And, you know, if we get through that appointment, we set an appointment time to actually meet each other, you get a copy of my book. We'll come in and we'll have a proper fact-finding session, and we'll talk about what's the art of the possible. And hopefully by that time you've read my book, right? So you're a much more educated, intelligent consumer of zero-risk products. And because you've not been taught to think this way. You have been taught since 1974 to gamble, gamble, gamble, gamble. It's Fred Flintstone. Bet, bet, bet, bet, bet, bet, bet, bet, bet. You know, when Barney took him to the casino. And then Fred flipped and was a gambling alcoholic, right? That's what America has become. You know, betting is everywhere. You're bombarded with betting. And riding the stock market, biggest casino on the planet, eventually the house is going to win. And if you stay in too long with all that risk, you are going to get hurt. Mm-hmm. And the older you are, the later in life you are, you will not make up the losses. Therefore, your retirement is compromised. All right, you spend 40 years building that nest egg, and then you lose half of it because the stock market finally corrects and crashes. And when this one goes, it's going to be a doozy, right? So I wouldn't want to be anywhere near this stock market as a retail single investor right now, especially approaching retirement, because when it goes, it's going to happen fast, mm-hmm. and it's going to be furious, and it's going to go to bottom quickly. And you could lose 50, 60, 70, 80% of what you have. There goes your lifetime. There goes your retirement. I can protect you from all that, right? So when you come in, you're going to learn about that. And if you've read the book, everything's going to get reinforced in the book, and you're going to say, okay, I get it. Light bulb's going off. And we can set things up such that, you know, in addition to Social Security, maybe you got a small pension, maybe you don't, but we can create a pension through lifetime income, okay, and accumulate wealth. And and manage the RMDs properly, right, without getting into a Roth and prepaying the taxes, which kicks you into a higher Part B premium because of the IRMA rates. And manage your money as you go through life.
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1: 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Mike, I want to talk to you in this segment about a reliable income for our retirement years. Why does reliable income, in fact, become such a big deal once somebody stops working and the regular paycheck ends?
0: Because certainty is everything. Uncertainty breeds stress. Stress mm-hmm. kills you. And when you know that you have a reliable income coming in every month, that's more than covering the bills, you're much more relaxed. Stress wears you down, and financial stress, as we know from studies that have been done with Boston University and TIA, that people who have annuities are 20% healthier and live 20% longer because the stress is gone financially. They're not staring at the stock market. They know everything's protected. They know they've got a guaranteed income coming in addition to that Social Security. And they know that they can never lose the money. That's nirvana. That's financial nirvana. So.
1: Yeah, so. 62%, go to some statistics, 62% of retirees said they do not know how long their savings are going to last. Think about that. Over half of us.
0: Yes, more than half. And you know, and that's probably the ones that are just being honest, right? With all the uncertainty, with all the debt, not just in the United States, but globally. I mean, the amount of debt is just, it's just, for people, most people, it's unfathomable. They just cannot get their arms around it, right? Well, that creates a tremendous amount of uncertainty. You look at the stock market. All the economic data is horrible, but yet the stock market hits a new high. It has nothing to do with real economics. It's just they're just gambling. All they're doing is putting the money down the roulette wheel, and they're getting lucky because it keeps coming up black. Right? But that day of reckoning is upon us. It is upon us. You know, this everything that's going on over in Iran, that's been backed up long enough that we are going to now start feeling it economically with inflation, the amount of food that's going to be able to be grown, because 25% of the world's fertilizer comes out of that region and it never got out through the strait. You're going to have worldwide starvation. And you know, and you're going to see food prices spike here in the United States. You're going to see the cost of clothing go up. Everything's going to go up because of this. This went on far too long, and it's still going on, even though the price of oil is going down right now as a function of the a barrel of oil. Mm-hmm. But all Iran's got to do is just fire some more missiles, and everything's going to go back the other way. So, you know, it's hard for the average person to get their arms around what's going on, except for those of us who were around in the 70s, right? We remember what stagflation is. We remember what an oil shock, a deep oil shock can do. And but anybody who's younger than a 65-year-old really can't remember what the 70s were like as far as economics are concerned. And you know, the rate of inflation during the 70s, it was horrible. Well, that's coming here. That's coming. That is coming to a street corner near you.
1: Mm.
0: And believe it or not, the Feds, they're talking a good game about inflation, but they're really not afraid of it, because this is how they're going to pay down the debt. They're going to inflate the currency, so they cheapen the debt as a function of time. But it's only going to work if the United States government stops deficit spending, which means they got to cut $2.5 trillion from the budget. That's a big number.
1: It sure is.
0: All right. So, we could very quickly see ourselves experiencing hyperinflation like in Argentina. Right. And in America, I can't remember hyperinflation. I remember severe inflation in the 70s. I don't think I've ever experienced hyperinflation, right? Except when I was in Brazil, working in Brazil, right? Their Cruzeiro, you didn't go exchange a bunch of dollars for Cruzeiros. You basically said, I'm going to get $10 exchanged. You came out with 15,000 Cruzeiros. The next day, you did another $10. You came out with 20,000 Cruzeiros. That's hyperinflation, right? And it was kind of goofy in Brazil because they had rent freezes, so people were locked into their price on rentals. They couldn't go up. They had food price freezing. I mean, it was just nuts. It was all the commodities. Everything was going through the roof, but they froze like food, the prices of food. They froze rents and whatnot. And it had absolutely no effect. I mean, this while I was there, the inflation, I think the Cruzeiro went from 1,500 to 1 when I first set foot in Brazil. And when I left like 8 weeks later, all right, I think it was almost 10,000 to 1. Right.
1: Wow.
0: Yeah, they ended up canning their currency and creating a new currency because of it, right? And and let's hope that's not what happens here. Right. I mean, they think they can control the inflation, but when you've got what's going on in the Strait of Hormuz, and the ripple effect it's going to have globally, right? I just don't see them having a chance in hell of really controlling this. So Mr. Warsh is caught between a rock and a hard place. His plan was to do exactly what they did between 1946 and 1963. Debt to GDP was 110%. It ended up 23%. They didn't raise taxes. They inflated the debt away. But the reason they were able to do that is they ran balanced budgets. The government ran balanced budgets that whole time. You cannot succeed at this if you have an imbalanced budget. If you're spending more than you're bringing in, then it doesn't matter how much you inflate the currency. You're just going to rack up more and more debt.
1: Right.
0: So it's he's caught between a rock and a hard place, and then you look at the amount of corporate debt there is. It's like $56 trillion. Prior to 1999, I think total corporate debt was less than $1 trillion.
1: Wow,
0: The Commodities and Futures Modernization Act did, because it made it legal for companies to buy back their stock, And they borrow and borrow and borrow to buy back their stock four times a year. And that artificially props up the price of stocks. Now, why do they do that? Because the CEOs and presidents and vice presidents and directors get compensated based on the value of the stock, not earnings. It's backwards, right? They should get compensated based on earnings, not the value of the stock. And then, you know, because prior to 1990, it was illegal to do that as a company. And then the other thing is they took all the shackles off the banks with the same law, and the banks all became basically hedge funds and started making some really bad long-term investments, which is what precipitated 2008. And it was $100 trillion of derivatives out there. There's now $1.5 quadrillion of derivatives out there.
1: Wow, quadrillion. I was wondering when we're going to talk about that number.
0: That's, you know, that's a lot of zeros. That's 15 zeros. And, you know, a trillion is 12 zeros. 15 zeros. The world's economy is less than $100 trillion. Right? So it's only going to really take a group of banks to fail, and you're going to have this ripple effect. And they all came into vogue after 1999. All this credit default swap derivative stuff, right? So, you know, we're going to now pay the price for some very bad laws that were passed under the Clinton administration. And you got a Congress that's just undisciplined. All right, they're undisciplined, and it's gotten so bad that it's, you know, the lack of discipline is compounded by the fact that you got the left versus the right. And it's a showdown. This is a showdown that's coming. And so retirees going forward and coming of age to go forward, these are very perilous times. And if you have an overexposure to risk, I know where you're going to end up. You're going to end up in bad shape. So, and you won't have any time to recover from it. All right. It's not like what happened to me when I was 48 years in 2008. I had time to recover, and I worked my butt off, changed careers, and recovered. Right. People in their 60s and early 70s, you're not going to recover from this. So why would you leave yourself exposed to all this? And the reason is because they're drunk on the gambling. They're drunk on the endorphins. And they think that the U.S. government is going to keep bailing out the economy. The U.S. government is bankrupt. It's bankrupt. The reported debt is almost $40 trillion. But there's another $48 trillion of hidden debt that they don't talk about. Okay? Then you look at Social Security is approaching bankruptcy. 2032. We're all going to take at least a 22% haircut unless they fix it. The population demographic, you know, people who are born here are not having babies for various reasons. It's only the legal immigrants who are having children, right? When you look at the demographics. But it's 1.6 kids per married couple. That is not replacement. Replacement's 2.1. So ultimately, the social welfare system long-term is unsustainable. And that's going to have tremendous repercussions because the government can't keep deficit spending like this. And therefore, the deficit spending, which has been propping up the economy since 2008 and the stock market, it's going to be a horrific collapse. And if you don't protect yourself and get into a situation where, you know, you can't lose your money, you're going to get caught.
1: That's right.
0: That's all there is to it.
1: You don't want to get caught. Call Mike. Get things protected. 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
12: Three NFL preseason games on Friday night. Green Bay won at Denver 33-13. Trey Smack, their new kicker, 4-for-4 on field goals, including a 59-yarder for the Packers. Carolina got a 61-yard field goal at the end of the first half by Ryan Fitzgerald and won easily at Jacksonville 34-17. The Jets pitched a shutout at Pittsburgh 17-0. Geno Smith played the opening series and was 7-for-7 passing, 65 yards and a score. Running back Nick Chubb retired. In the WNBA, Toronto ended a 12-game losing streak, edging Portland. Wins for Minnesota and Chicago. Yannick Sinner, ranked number one in men's tennis, will miss the U.S. Open with a knee injury. To baseball, the Phillies won their seventh game in a row, the Royals won their sixth straight, and the Yankees won their fifth in a row. The Dodgers in 10 innings edge Pittsburgh 5-4. 10-inning wins for Texas and Seattle.
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0: News this hour at Town Hall. I'm Bob Agnew in Washington. A big announcement on Friday from Vice President J.D. Vance as he spoke at the Cleveland Cliffs Middletown Works facility in Middletown, Ohio. He says the administration is working hard to bring back American manufacturing.
13: That brings me to why I'm here today, because we're not just here to talk about the celebration and the good news and the numbers. We're here to announce that Cleveland Cliffs is making today, right here in Middletown, Ohio, a $1 billion investment in transformational manufacturing right here in our home.
0: Vance reminding the crowd his own grandfather worked at that very plant for decades, something he detailed in his popular book, Hillbilly Elegy. The U.S. has imposed 50% tariffs on $20 billion in Canadian goods, including hockey sticks and medical supplies. President Trump says the move protects American jobs. The Pentagon has fired the Stars and Stripes top editor.
14: The editor-in-chief of Stars and Stripes says that the Pentagon has fired him, as well as the newspaper's publisher and a reporter. Eric Slavin cited an interview he gave in which he objected to any potential censorship by the U.S. military. The newspaper's publisher, who announced his impending retirement days ago, was also dismissed. The military newspaper is partly funded by the Pentagon, but has a long legacy of editorial independence.
0: That is correspondent Donna Warder reporting. In Carlisle, Pennsylvania, the investigation continues today into this week's collision between a Cessna 150 and a State Police Bell 407 helicopter. NTSB investigator Aaron McCarter.
15: We were able to get data cards off both the Cessna 150 and the helicopter. So that is very good news from a data standpoint. Hopefully we will be able to get additional information and data off the engine parameters of the Bell helicopter on Saturday.
1: That collision took place during a training flight. 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
16: This afternoon will bring considerable cloudiness and humidity with the possibility of a thunderstorm. Expect downpours that may reduce visibility and lead to ponding on streets and highways with a high temperature of 80. Tonight, it'll be mostly cloudy and humid with a chance of a couple of thunderstorms. Any downpour could result in temporary flooding on roadways and in poor drainage areas with a low temperature of 70. I'm meteorologist Jason Caterina on Philadelphia's AM 990 The Answer and 990theanswer.com.
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18: 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R for retirement, E for estate, T for taxes, I for income, R for risk, E for enjoyment. Six pieces that need to work together. Because if even one of those is off, the ground beneath you can start to disappear. Hope you suddenly sprout wings. 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And if you want to see where your path actually is leading you, grab your Retirement Pathfinder Report, a personalized roadmap we've developed to help you understand where you are, where you're headed, and how to find the higher, brighter path. 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
19: All right, ladies and gentlemen, welcome to Retirement Journey Radio. I want to start today with a conversation that we've probably had 40 times or so, no kidding, in the past year, and it goes almost exactly the same way every time. Someone sits down with us at the firm, having called in from the show or just needs some help, and they sit down with the team, and when talking about Social Security and taxes on Social Security, they say some version of, well, wait a minute, we don't have to worry about that anymore because they got rid of tax on Social Security. And then, you know, someone around the table has to be the bad guy and say, well, not exactly. Here's the thing, and they're not making it up. They didn't hallucinate it when they believed Social Security taxes got eliminated. They read a headline, and the headline said what the headline said. There were press releases. There were even emails from the Social Security Administration itself that were confusing. And if you were just paying casual attention, you know, which is how most normal, well-adjusted human beings pay attention to tax law, you would have walked away believing your Social Security check did indeed become tax-free. It didn't. What actually happened is more interesting, more useful, and probably a little more urgent than what people think happened. Because buried in this reference, we're talking about the tax law changes that happened in the One Big Beautiful Bill about a year ago, summer or so of this time a year ago, there is a real benefit, a genuinely valuable one, but it does have an expiration date on it. It's a hard line, and I don't hear people talking about that expiration date either because they don't want to or they don't know it. So that's what's going to happen today. What you think passed in the One Big Beautiful Bill Act regarding Social Security, what actually did pass, and what the calendar is encouraging you to do before it's gone. So here's the table that we're going to set real quick. Congress passed the One Big Beautiful Bill last summer. It is an enormous piece of legislation, and tucked inside of it was a provision a lot of people started calling the no tax on Social Security provision. Now, I'm going to say something up front. I really mean this. This is not a political show. I'm not here to tell you who a hero or who a villain is and all this. I don't care. Both parties have been writing tax law and marketing lingo ever since the invention of tax law. Every bill gets named like it's a new Marvel action movie or something. Nobody's ever passed a tax bill that says modest adjustment to Section 63 that phases out awkwardly. No, they don't call them that. That would be really straightforward, but it would gain zero traction. So here's what actually got passed in plain English.
18: Congress did not change how Social Security benefits are taxed. Not one word, period, end of story. The formula that determines whether your benefits get taxed and to what extent is sitting there today exactly the way it did in 2023 and in 1983, untouched. What Congress did instead was create a brand new separate deduction. So if you're age 65 or older, you can potentially deduct an extra

Which, now look, if you're the one receiving the benefit and that's you, it feels like the same thing, right? Well, that means no taxes on Social Security. Your tax bill went down. Great. Who cares about how the plumbing works underneath? You do care about the plumbing. You do. And here's why. Number one, this is a deduction, which means it's only worth something if you have income to deduct against it. There's a whole population segment of lower income retirees who were never paying tax on their Social Security to begin with in the first place. For them, this deduction, unless they have other income that they can use it against, is worth exactly zero. You can't discount a bill you weren't getting. Number two, it phases out. The deduction phases out. And I'm going to walk you through those numbers in a bit. But the short version is, the more income you have, the less of the deduction you actually get, until at a certain point you get none of it. Number three reason why you care about the plumbing and how this works is that this one gets, and I do think this is overlooked, even by people who follow this closely, because it's a deduction against your taxable income and not an adjustment to your adjusted gross income, it doesn't lower the number that the Social Security taxation formula looks at. And it doesn't lower the number either on Medicare IRMA surcharges that, you know, set your premium, the base premium plus any IRMA surcharges. So you can be sitting there having gotten a real genuine tax cut while your Social Security is still fully taxable and your Medicare premium, nor the surcharges on them if you're in that realm, didn't budge an inch. Both things are true at the same time. It's not a loophole or a trick. It's how the machinery or the plumbing works. Reason number four, which is going to become the whole back half of today's show. This senior bonus deduction expires. It was written for tax years 2025 through 2028, 4 years. That's it. Unless Congress extends it, and they could, but I'd encourage you to build your retirement plan around something firmer than hope that Congress will or won't do a certain thing. Unless they extend it, it is gone and expired January 1st of 2029. Basically, Congress handed many people a coupon, and it has an expiration date. So if you're thinking, hey, I don't know if this applies to me, or how could I take advantage of it, because there is some real opportunity that we're going to get into, we'd encourage you to give us a call and set up a free visit to review. And if you are one of the first seven today to set up that complimentary visit, we do a retirement analysis we call the Retirement Pathfinder Report, complimentary. 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All right, let's talk now about the things that didn't change with the passage of the One Big Beautiful Bill, because you can't understand the opportunity in front of you without understanding what is still the same. How does Social Security actually get taxed? All right, here we go. There is a number or a formula called provisional income. Some people call it combined income. You'll never see it printed on a document that arrives at your house to teach you how it works because, well, they don't want to teach you exactly how it works. But it builds like this. You take your adjusted gross income, you add any tax-exempt interest on top of that, meaning things like tax-free muni bond interest, even though it's, quote, tax-free, and we could spend a whole show on that word sometime, but you add that in, then you add 50% or half of your Social Security benefits. That summation is called your provisional income. Then they bracket it into different thresholds. So if you're single filer, if you have less than $25,000 of provisional income, then great, none of your Social Security benefit is taxable. If you have between $25,000 and $34,000,

0: That's not a whole lot of income, is it? No, it's not, but that's the first threshold. Then up to half of your Social Security benefits can become taxable. If you're above $34,000 of provisional income, again, not a high bar here, then up to 85% of your Social Security income can become suddenly taxable. Married filing jointly works the same, just different thresholds, $32,000 and $44,000. So above $32,000, 50% could be taxable. Above $44,000, 85% could be taxable. These are not big thresholds, are they? They're not hard to cross as far as provisional income. I want you to sit with those numbers for a minute because it gets even more frustrating. And the most under-discussed fact, perhaps in all of the retirement planning relating to taxes at least, is those thresholds have never been adjusted for inflation. Not once. That $25,000 first threshold for single filers and $32,000 for married filing jointly, those were written into law in 1983. And when those numbers were chosen, guys, a first-class postage stamp was 20 cents. The 85% tier came later in 1993 under Clinton, and those numbers haven't moved either. For every other number in the tax code, there is an inflation adjustment. Every other one. Standard deduction, tax brackets, retirement contribution limits. Every fall, the IRS puts out a document nudging all of those upward, except the provisional income brackets that determine if and to what extent your Social Security is taxable. Those stay frozen ever since the Reagan administration. Which means that with every passing year, a larger and larger share of American retirees crosses over into having their benefits taxed. That's not because you voted for it, it's because inflation did the voting for you. And when this rule was written, it was estimated to touch, I don't know, about 10% of beneficiaries. It is a whole lot more than that now. And it climbs every single year on autopilot, snaring more and more retirees forever. That's what didn't change in 2025 with the One Big Beautiful Bill. That's still the same as it always has been. Genuinely painful is the fact that it hurts people who, quote, have done everything right. Let's say you're a retired couple. You've got Social Security coming in. You've got a nice IRA built up because, you know, you were disciplined. You saved money. You took advantage of the company match. You know, disciplined for 35 to 40 years, you rolled that 401k over to an IRA, cool. You know, you did everything right. So let's say this, you need an extra $10,000 this year. I don't know, roof, grandkids, wedding, new transmission, or just for life. So you pull $10,000 out of that IRA. That $10,000 is taxable, you already know that. But that $10,000 also raises your provisional income by $10,000. Which may have just dragged another, say, $8,500 of your Social Security benefit into the taxable column right along with it. So now you're paying tax on $18,500 of income because you withdrew 10. And you're in the 12% bracket, say. Your actual marginal rate on that withdrawal isn't 12%. It could be north of 22%. And for people in the 22% bracket that get hit with this problem, the same math pushes you past 40%. This is not hypothetical. This is what it is. And there's a name for this. It's called the tax torpedo. And it might be the single strangest creature. I was going to say feature, but it's the strangest creature in all of the American tax code because it creates a zone where middle income retirees can face higher marginal rates than people making three times as much of them. That's not an estimate. Again, that is math. It is not necessarily a higher tax bill. It's a higher tax rate on the next dollar withdrawn. Nobody designed this on purpose. Let me be clear. It was an accident of two rules clashing together and fighting over territory. But accident or not, it's real. It's in the code, and it happens to people every single day, including you listening right now. This is the reason I'm walking you through all of this, because that tax torpedo is exactly the thing that a well-planned three-year window with the senior bonus deduction can help you get out in front of, and it is something you need to know. Maybe you can't see the torpedo. Maybe it's honing on you. Maybe it's not yet, but you'll want to know if you're in danger of it. So get your retirement pathfinder report done. It is complimentary if you're one of the first seven to call in and set up a free visit with us at the firm. The phone number, 484-371-7711, 484-371-7711. 7711, or set your own visit Read more about us at retirementjourneyradio.com. Okay, so let's get into the specifics about the senior bonus deduction itself, because the details matter, like everything, and this is more than simply a rounding error if you get it wrong. Who gets it? Well, you've got to be 65 or older, and it's per person, not per household. So if you're 67 and your spouse is 62, you get it, your spouse doesn't. So you get $6,000 instead of $12,000. Your spouse does get to join the party when they turn 65, assuming that happens before 2028, or before the end of this deduction expiring January 1st of 2029, at least on its current path. You don't have to itemize. This one sits on top of the standard deduction, so the roughly 70-something percent of retirees who take the standard deduction, you're not excluded. This is additive. You get your standard deduction, plus, you know, that little boost of a standard deduction if you're over 65, plus the senior bonus deduction. For married couples, both over 65 here in 2026, when you stack all three of those layers together, you're looking somewhere in the neighborhood of $47,000 to $48,000 of income that comes off the top before you own a dime of federal taxes. It wipes away the first $47,000 to $48,000 of normally taxable income. But here's the phase out. And pay attention here. It starts phasing out at $75,000 of MAGI, Modified Adjusted Gross Income, if you're single, and $150,000 if you're married. Above the line, you'll lose 6 cents of deduction for every dollar of income above that line. So 6%. Do the math, and it means a single filer is completely wiped out and $175,000 of adjusted gross income. A married couple, both 65 and older, are completely wiped out, or is completely wiped out at $250,000. The senior bonus deduction stops applying. But the part I want to flag isn't the top end, it's the middle. Because in that phase-out range, you're not just paying your regular tax rate on the next dollar, you're paying your regular tax rate plus losing 6 cents of the deduction, which means 6% for every dollar. So that means your effective marginal rate is higher than the bracket you think you're in, once again. Are you kind of seeing a theme with this tax code? Nothing is the number it says it is. The bracket table on the IRS website is kind of best understood as a suggestion. You know, if Pirates of the Caribbean just went through your, stick to the code. Well, the code's more of a suggestion. Here's something that not a lot of people see coming and is discussed way too infrequently. The widow's penalty and the senior deduction. If you're a married couple and one of you passes away, two things happen at once. Your household deduction, your senior bonus deduction, goes from $12,000 to $6,000. Your standard deduction also gets cut in half because now the surviving spouse is filing as a single taxpayer the following year. So not only do your two big deductions get cut in half, your brackets also become much narrower, lower thresholds, lower phase outs. Meanwhile, the household income often doesn't drop by anywhere near that. It might drop a little bit, but not that much. So you essentially have the same amount of income or substantially similar, but all of a sudden the widow, the survivor's tax bill, can double. This happens every day. This is not a new problem, but this deduction structure does sharpen it. And it is worth modeling now than discovering later at the worst possible moment when you are grieving the loss of your partner and you are not saved by, well, shoulda, coulda, woulda. That's not going to save you in that situation. Modeling it ahead of time and managing your affairs to prepare for it will, because there are many things you can do. And that is precisely what the Retirement Pathfinder Report is designed specifically to do for you. The phone number, if you'd like to get yours done complimentary, be one of the first seven today, 484-371-7711. It's locally here, 371-7711. Or visit us at retirementjourneyradio.com. This is the full Pathfinder Report. The worst case scenario is you make a friend, because that report is yours without any strings attached. Obviously, ladies and gentlemen, we hope you implement it with us. Of course, it's our chance to impress you. But our commitment to you is that it's yours to take and do with as you will. 484-371-7711. 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All right, so now I'm going to put the whole thing together, because when you do, something interesting tends to bubble up to the surface. Right now, tax year 26, 27, 28, a lot of retirees are sitting in a very unusual, roomy tax situation. You've got the regular standard deduction indexed up with inflation. You've got the additional standard, you know, little boost deduction if you're over 65. And you've got this new senior bonus deduction on top of all of that of $6,000 per person. So in a lot of households, you start to, you're in the stretch after work stops, your career might be done, but before required minimum distributions start. And your income might be as low as it's ever going to be for the rest of your life. That's not normal. It's a temporary condition. It's got, you know, it's got an expiration date stamped on it. Because on the other side of 2028, here's what's waiting. The senior deduction is scheduled to disappear. Then RMDs eventually show up, or maybe you're not even waiting for RMDs because you need withdrawals from your IRA to live. Well, that pushes your income up whether you want the money or not. And whatever is happening with federal finances is not, by any reasonable reading, pointing toward a future of lower tax rates. It simply is not. So the question I'd put in front of you is an arithmetic question. Would you rather pay tax on your IRA or pre-tax qualified money at today's rates with senior bonus deductions intact in a year when you have an extra, you know, $6,000 to $12,000 of deductions sitting there, or later when the expiration has run, when taxes are likely to be higher than they are today? Now, that's not a trick question. This is the point. Math matters, not what we hope will happen. So there are five things you can actually do right now, and I want you to write these down. Unless you're driving, then don't do that. But number one, pull out last year's tax return. Find your provisional income. 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That single number tells you whether the torpedo is in the water and aiming at you. And if you can't figure it out, that's a perfectly good reason to sit down with people who do this every day for a living. And so again, if you did want to do that, the phone number is 484-371-7711. The visit is free. Two, find the top of your tax bracket and see how much room you've got left in it. Most people really have never done this. There's often meaningful room between where you're at now and where the next tax bracket for you starts. That space, in a very real sense, is a use it or lose it asset, because it resets every January 1st. It doesn't carry over just because you have unused space in your tax bracket. Number three, I want you to look very hard at partial Roth conversions during this window of time with the extra senior bonus deduction in place. Now, large conversions can spike you into IRMA. It can spike you into the phase out. So it has to be done right. And maybe those things are worth it long term, but it's got to be done deliberately. And if you can move from taxed forever, you know, like traditional IRAs or pre-tax accounts, to tax once upon the conversion and move it to the tax-free column, and all my gains and growth and income from here forward is tax-free, that can very well be worth it. And that extra senior bonus deduction can help, if managed right, to help you convert more at a lower cost than ever before. And the Retirement Pathfinder Report is designed specifically to help ferret that out. Number four, watch out for that Medicare look back. Your Medicare premiums are set using your tax return from 2 years ago. Did you know that? So a conversion you do in 2026 might affect what you actually pay, including IRMA surcharges, in 2028. Now, that's not a reason not to do it. Again, be deliberate. It's a reason to look at it and study it. What you don't want to do is do something and not know the future ramifications of it. But a lot of times it's still worth it, because short-term pain for long-term gain might indeed be the answer. Fifth, if you're charitably inclined and you're over 70 and a half years old, look at qualified charitable distributions, QCDs. This is money that goes straight from your IRA to a charity of your choice. It doesn't hit your tax return at all, which means, unlike almost everything else we've discussed today, it actually does lower your provisional income. And again, provisional income is the calculation, the fancy word for determining whether or not your Social Security benefits become optionally taxed or voluntarily taxed, and to what extent. It is one of very few genuinely clean moves in the tax code. And it does indeed satisfy the RMD as well, as long as the QCD is the same amount or higher than the RMD. It's used for RMD planning all the time. The difference here is, and if again, if you're charitably inclined, it's wonderful. But the argument against it is that you still are withdrawing your money and not getting benefit for it in your lifetime, certainly. And so if you're looking for ways to maximize your retirement, this is not that. The Roth conversions might be that, and other tax planning tools to keep more of what's in your account. But it is invariably true that pre-tax accounts like qualified IRAs, 401ks, things like that are wonderful accumulation tools, right? We get to invest pre-tax, we grow it tax deferred. But you will find they are one of the worst distribution tools. Or, you know, when it comes time to actually live on your money, they are perhaps the worst invented account for that, which is very frustrating because you feel great about building up this pile of money or nest egg inside of it. You see it grow through decades of your working years. And then when it comes time to actually live on the money that you have taken a disciplined approach to growing for decades, you realize how fraught with taxation and strings attached and collateral damage to other parts of your plan those accounts are. They trigger voluntary taxes on Social Security. They trigger voluntary surcharges on your Medicare premiums. They cause the tax torpedo and all kind of phase outs on deductions that other types of planning and other types of accounts do not do. In fact, we hear it all the time when people come in to visit and we show them all the collateral damage and the path they're currently on. And when we see that all of that extra pain and collateral damage is caused by a pre-tax account, they just scratch their heads and say, I thought I did everything right. The Pathfinder Report can and does help. It is complimentary if you're one of the first seven today. 484-371-7711, 484-371-7711. And guess what?
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2: With SRN News, I'm Bob Agnew in Washington. The U.S. and Canada continue to wrangle over trade and tariffs. The U.S. is now targeting $20 billion worth of Canada's goods for 50% tariffs. Right away, Canada came back with what Prime Minister Mark Carney said would be a dollar-for-dollar response on U.S. goods. Some more observers encouraging President Trump to turn more to a victory through words and rhetoric than through military influence. He says he should stress the Islamic regime's corruption and hypocrisy and probably cause a popular uprising against the regime. New CDC figures highlighted by the administration showing a sharp decline in overdose deaths in 2025. Supporters say the numbers prove President Trump's border and cartel crackdown is saving American lives. Synthetic opioid deaths fell by 22% last year. This is SRN News.
1: 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Weather.
3: This afternoon will bring considerable cloudiness and humidity with the possibility of a thunderstorm. Expect downpours that may reduce visibility and lead to ponding on streets and highways with a high temperature of 80. Tonight, it'll be mostly cloudy and humid with the chance of a couple of thunderstorms. Any downpour could result in temporary flooding on roadways and in poor drainage areas with a low temperature of 70. I'm meteorologist Jason Katarina on Philadelphia's AM 990 The Answer and 990theanswer.com.
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0: Now, as we head into part two here on Retirement Journey Radio, and thank you for being with us, I want to tell you just a little bit about how you can learn more about the things we do, because today we're talking about the senior bonus deduction, the expiration date that's attached to it currently, the tax torpedo. We're going to give a deeper example of that right now. But I'd really invite you to go to retirementjourneyradio.com. And yes, you can see our calendar there to pick your time to get your retirement Pathfinder report started. You can also read a lot more about George Politaros, his entire team there at Patria Wealth Group, and how you can potentially benefit from the work we do in the community. I think what you'll find is that the approach and philosophy are always about what is best for you. It's always centered around the whole concept that, you know what, your opinion doesn't matter, neither does our opinion. Math matters. That is what drives every retirement pathfinder report. Our job is math, and the emotion comes by you attaching it to it. But we do not let opinions drive what we present to you. And I think that that is exactly what you would want to happen from the team that is supporting and walking the path with you in retirement. Whether you are still working toward it or already retired, we serve everyone who wants help and is dedicated to walking that path. If you would like to get your retirement pathfinder report done, I invite you, be one of the first seven today. It is entirely complimentary. 484-371-7711, 484-371-7711, or set up your own visit at retirementjourneyradio.com. Let me dive a little bit further into the tax torpedo discussion. I'm going to give you an example here. Dale and Judy are both 67. They're retired. Between the two of them, they collect $48,000 a year from Social Security. They've got about $50,000 a year coming from everything else, like a small pension, some interest for capital gains, a modest IRA withdrawal, and that rounds it out. So $50,000 from everything else, $48,000 from Social Security, $98,000 of total household income. It's comfortable. It's not exactly wealthy, but it is exactly the kind of household nobody thinks about is going to have a potential tax problem. So we run the numbers. And Dale and Judy land in the 12% tax bracket federally. 12%, all right? That's their bracket. That's what the table says, and that's what the software says, and that's what they tell you if you ask them, you know, at church or at the supermarket. Now, in October, the water heater goes. So Judy goes, you know, and Judy also wants to visit the grandkids in Phoenix, whatever, right? They need an extra $1,000 for whatever reason. So Dale, you know, makes a withdrawal from the IRA. Here's a question for you. What does that $1,000 cost them in tax? If you said $120, because they are in the 12% tax bracket, after all, that is a sensible answer. And it's wrong. Here's what actually happens. That $1,000 is taxable income, yes. But it also raises their provisional income by $1,000. Now let's look at their provisional income. What is that again? Provisional income is the formula that determines if and to what extent your Social Security is taxable, remember? And they're married filing jointly. If your provisional income is north of $44,000, then up to 85% of your Social Security income is suddenly taxable, or can be. Okay, what is theirs? Well, they got $50,000 in income from everything else, and they got $48,000 from Social Security. Half of Social Security counts toward provisional income. That's $24,000 plus their $50,000 of everything else. $74,000 of provisional income, well above the 85% threshold of $44,000. Follow me? Provisional income, $74,000. Okay. The $1,000 withdrawal they take raises their provisional income. And because Dale and Judy are sitting in that 85% zone I just described, every dollar of new income drags 85 cents of Social Security into the taxable column right along with it. So if they pull out $1,000 from the IRA that counts as provisional income, it also drags another $850 of Social Security income into the taxable column. All right? The IRS doesn't see $1,000 of new income. The IRS sees $1,000 plus the $850 of Social Security that's collateral damage that got dragged into the picture. Now they have $1,850 of new taxable income, even though they only withdrew $1,000. Altogether, they're going to pay $222 of tax because of that $1,000 withdrawal. That is a 22.2% effective tax rate, even though they are truly in the 12% tax rate. Well, what if another couple is in the 22% tax bracket, not 12? Let's now say they have higher income and they are legitimately in the 22% tax bracket and do the same thing, withdraw $1,000 from an IRA or some other pre-tax account. Well, guess what? That will jump that $1,000 withdrawal to the 40.7% effective rate. That's the tax torpedo. It's not a loophole. It's not a scam, right? No one did it to you on purpose. It's two different rules competing for dominance that were written a decade apart that are crashing into each other. It is the tax code. It runs right now. It hits people every single tax year, retirees. And it probably is hitting someone right now who's listening to the show. All right, now here's a second example, and this one is even worse. That's the tax torpedo. What about the Irma cliff? Because everything I just described is at least gradual. Each extra dollar costs you a little more, and it's ugly, but it's smooth. The Medicare, or Irma cliff, is a trap door. It is all a cliff that you fall off of. Your Medicare Part B and Part D premiums are income tested. If your income goes above a certain line, you pay a surcharge. It's a fancy word for tax, and the acronym is IRMA, Income Related Monthly Adjustment Amount. And if it sounds like a hurricane, that's about right. Here's the part that matters. There is no phase in. There is no gentle easing into it. No ramp. Nothing is gradual. You either are under the line or you are over it. And one single dollar can decide that. So a different couple, let's say they're a little further up the ladder, both on Medicare, and their income for the year is going to land right about $217,000. The first IRMA line for a married or threshold for a married couple sits right around $218,000. And it does move, but you know, that's the neighborhood. They're just under it by $1,000. Then comes December of that year. Okay, the last month, something happens. Maybe they rebalance the portfolio or take a capital gain, even unknowingly. Maybe mutual fund throws off a distribution they didn't ask for. You can't control that sometimes. It happens every single December, by the way. Maybe you did a Roth conversion and didn't size it right. I mean, so whatever. They end up over the line by one single dollar. Both spouses get moved into the first surcharge tax tier for IRMA. It's both. And it hits parts B and D. The surcharge amount for the first tier is roughly $95 per person. So, it will affect that entire previous year, even though this event happened in December. That is $2,300 of extra surcharge taxes on Medicare because of one single dollar over the line. I want to say this as a percentage because I think it's important to hear how absurd it is and yet true. That is a marginal tax rate of roughly 230,000%. $1 created $2,300 of taxes. Now, I've kind of looked around a little bit. I cannot find a higher marginal tax rate in the U.S. tax code. Here's the cruelest part of the design. Medicare sets your premium using your tax return from 2 years ago. 2 year look back. So the December decision they made this year doesn't show up in the mailbox until 2 Januaries from now. Long after anybody remembers what transaction was it? The letter arrives, the premium is higher, and there's simply nothing explaining why. Sometimes you can appeal it. If it was a major life change or something like that, you can appeal it and get it erased for that year. But hey, I did a Roth conversion in December without checking the thresholds is not a life-changing event. It doesn't work. They won't undo it. So let's put those two examples side by side. A couple in the 12% bracket paying 22% and a couple crossing an invisible line by $1 and paying $2,300 for that crossing of $1. Neither of those households did anything reckless. They just didn't know where the lines were. And that is the entire reason we're walking you through this today, because both of those problems are completely knowable in advance. Both of them are completely avoidable. And both of them are exactly what a well-planned next 3 years with the senior bonus deduction we're talking about can help you avoid, and the benefits of it to take advantage of. And yes, that is one purpose of the Pathfinder report, among many others. You know, one thing we often find when we visit with people, aside from all the tax discussion we're doing today, is that people are taking way too much risk to get the job done. So imagine if you were seeking, you know, a certain average return, but you could take half the risk to get that done. Do you know how common that is that we find that people are happy with a rate of return of X, but they're taking double the risk required to get that done, and therefore double the volatility, double the ulcers, double the sleepless nights if something were to go wrong? And that is part of the Retirement Pathfinder Report, which we are doing complimentary if you're one of the first seven today to call in and set up a free visit with us at the firm. The phone number is 484-371-7711. And as it turns out, a really popular way to see our calendar and read more about the firm and our approach that we take is going to retirementjourneyradio.com, and you can set your own visit right there. Isn't that just incredible? In those two real, very real, common examples, where an extra $1,000 creates a 22% tax liability, even though you're only in the 12% bracket. Or if you're in the 22% bracket, that same framework creates a 40.7% effective tax rate on that withdrawal. And even worse, that Irma cliff that we shared, where one extra dollar, just a dollar above that line, triggers at least $2,300 in additional taxes. That's just insane. And yet, it happens. It is avoidable with proper planning. But proper planning is not what just happens. It doesn't just happen because. It doesn't happen by default. You must take steps. You must take action. That is the purpose of the Retirement Pathfinder Report. That is why it exists. That's why we do it for our clients. And we want to do it for you complimentary if you're one of the first seven today. Yes, it is our chance to impress you and to show you what we think our firm might be able to do for you. But it is yours without obligation. You can implement it on your own, take it to someone else. Look, naturally, yes, of course, we hope you implement it with us. But it is truly yours for being one of the first seven today. So again, it is 484-371-7711. Okay, now look, ladies and gentlemen, I want to do something called a tax scorecard analysis with you. This is a conversion kind of tool that we use. It is part of the more full Pathfinder report. Let's take the case of Tim here, and had about $1.4 million in a qualified account, like a traditional IRA or pre-tax 401k, 65 years old. Really wondering, does it make sense from a tax perspective to convert? While everyone's situation is indeed unique, and that's why the tax scorecard can be run for you personally and part of your own report, your own full-fledged report, let's look at this one. And you can, I mean, if you have $200,000 or $5 million, you can kind of get the principle and picture here. $1.4 million, age 65, retired, just barely, and his effective tax rate between federal and state, okay, effective rate, is around 16%. All right. Well, if we converted that, we're going to have some things to ramifications to deal with. But what if we didn't? Let's look at it. What if we didn't? Tim's whole goal here is he's got RMDs coming up, and he knows he can do QCD, right? Qualified charitable distributions, to satisfy the RMD, but he also realizes, what if he needed them himself? What if he needed income from the IRA at some point? That could trigger all kind of landmines, tripwires, cause Social Security to be taxed, Irma surcharges to show up, all of that stuff. Knowing that, right? And his main goal is to, right now, just take the RMDs and reinvest them because he doesn't need them. So he'd like to simply leave it to his heirs, the balance. All right, so let's lay the land, and let's look through age 90. If he left the IRA as it is, just going to take the RMDs, well, that's going to cause taxes. The taxes on the RMDs alone would be roughly $474,000. Wow. Now, again, he doesn't need the RMDs, so he's going to simply reinvest them into either laddered CDs, money market account, maybe a brokerage account that stocks, bonds, mutual funds, ETFs, maybe stuff like that, something. But that something creates more taxes. And that's in the neighborhood of another $301,000 of reinvesting the RMDs. So we'll call that reinvestment taxes. 474,000 RMD tax, 301,000 reinvestment taxes. Again, this is through age 90, so we're looking at the entire retirement experience on a $1.4 million IRA. What about inheritance taxes? It's a good question here, because what happens when the heirs inherit an IRA? Well, you've got 10 years, meaning not a non-spousal beneficiary, okay? You've got 10 years to take that distribution out. You can take it evenly over 10 years. You can wait all the way until the 10th year. That might be dangerous. You can take it immediately or anything in between, but you got to take it out. Looking at it like that, the heirs will pay income taxes on this IRA of roughly $498,000. So $474,000 RMD taxes, $301,000 reinvestment taxes, just shy of $500,000 of inheritance taxes. And by the way, I am assuming a fairly modest, moderate 7% growth rate over time on the IRA, so nothing objectionable. What about Social Security and IRMA surcharges? This is where it gets really frustrating, because most of this is so avoidable. $157,000 of Social Security taxation laid at the feet of the IRA and its RMDs. That's what triggers it and causes it. And in the absence of it, it would not be there at all or be much, much less. So $157,000 taxes on Social Security, IRMA surcharges, $221,000. Again, an IRMA surcharge is a tax or extra premium above and beyond the base Medicare premiums that's triggered the more successful you are, the more likely you are to trigger it. Bigger the balance, better the return, longer you live. Doing all the things right. All in. If Tim left this as is, roughly $1.6 million in lifetime taxation laid at the feet of the IRA, directly or indirectly. All right. Now, that's part one of the tax scorecard. It is enlightening. It is frustrating, because no one usually ever looks at the other side of the pre-tax equation. This is what this is starting to do. Let's show you what depositing pre-tax and decades worth of procrastinating taxes inside the account might do when you start using the money, or not even using it, just taking RMDs. $1.6 million. Current balance at age 65, $1.4 million. Huh. So through age 90, $1.65 million and change if nothing changed. All right. What if Tim enacted a five-year conversion plan, taking everything into account, all the taxes along the conversion and the drift, all that stuff? Here's what would happen. Do Roth IRAs have RMDs? No, they don't. And even if they did, they would be tax-free. So the RMD, or distribution taxes, we could call them, goes from $474,000 to zero. Zero. If there's no RMD to reinvest in a tax-hostile environment, like brokerage accounts, CDs, whatever, then the reinvestment tax line item also goes to zero. The money's allowed to stay in the Roth in its happy, tax-free environment, continuing to grow. So that $301,000 of reinvestment taxes goes to zero. What about inheritance taxes? When heirs inherit an IRA, we just talked about this, they are going to pay income taxes all at once, spread out over 10 years. Whatever. That was about $498,000 if we left the IRA for Tim as it was. After the conversion, the inheritance tax goes to zero. So, and the only reason to pass on a traditional IRA to your heirs is because you love the IRS more than your kids. That's it. That's the only reason. That's never the... I mean, come on. Maybe you're just mad at your kids and you want them to... because when they inherit that IRA, they're likely in the highest earning, income earning years of their life. And to start having to take that RMD for themselves out of the inherited IRA, they're not talking like a 22% tax rate or a marginal rate. They're often 32 and 37%, especially if the IRA inherited is sizable. So if you like the IRS a lot and you kind of don't like your kids, then fine, let them inherit the traditional IRA. If that's not the case in your situation, you actually care about your kids and you want them to do well, do not give them a traditional IRA to inherit. Give them a Roth, or you can convert it to a LERP conversion as well, life insurance, which is even better from an inheritance standpoint. All right, so far we've got RMD taxes going to zero, reinvestment taxes going to zero, and inheritance taxes also going to zero because of a conversion, a strategic conversion plan. What about Social Security taxes? Remember, they were $157,000 roughly throughout Tim's retirement if he did nothing. After the conversion, his total lifetime Social Security taxes end up being around $22,000 from age 65 to 90 over his entire retirement. $157 versus $22. Now, maybe through some additional planning, we could massage that out. You know what I mean? This is just a first top line pass. With some additional planning, maybe we can get rid of it. But even if we couldn't, putting in an additional, $135,000 of Social Security income in Tim's pocket is a good outcome. Irma surcharges. If Tim did nothing, remember they were $221,000. After planning, and again, this is just a first pass on the tax scorecard, they dropped to about $45,000 to $46,000. A massive improvement, $175,000 or so. Again, where do Medicare premiums, because an Irma surcharge is extra Medicare premium, where do those come out of most of the time? Straight from your Social Security check before it even hits your bank account, right? So this is putting an additional $175,000 or so also back in Tim's pocket during his lifetime through proper planning. Where do we have some taxes when we convert? Well, in the conversion itself. That totals just under $400,000. So all in on the conversion path, we're at $467,000. If we did nothing, he's at $1.6 million. This is roughly a tax savings of almost $1.2 million over Tim's lifetime. That is like having an additional $45,000 a year. Overall, a potential tax reduction of 72%. That's what a little planning can do, and that was just a first pass. Again, it can probably get better with a little bit more strategic elements being involved, but at a first pass, his tax scorecard shows a tax reduction of up to 72% throughout his retirement. You see the power of this, of looking at it holistically, of looking at the entire look. Would you like your tax scorecard to see what the other side of the pre-tax equation might look like in your situation? It is part of the Pathfinder report. It is complimentary if you are one of the first seven today. 484-371-7711, retirementjourneyradio.com to set up your own visit at your own convenience or give us a buzz. 484-371-7711. What the typical results that we see when doing a customized Pathfinder report are first, a roughly 30% increase in net spendable income. I think you can kind of see with the example we just went through how that might be possible and how it comes to pass. Of course, that example is not your situation exactly. That's why we encourage you to come in and find out what it looks like for you. But firstly, an increase in net spendable income on average of 30% above your current path trajectory. Making up words as I go here, I guess. Secondly, we see the assets projected to last 7 to 10 years or longer compared to your current path. That means your longevity is more predictable and you are able to handle financial emergencies much better with a better cushion. It's the same amount of money, the same portfolio, the same economic landscape, but a different approach to the game can give you a decade or more of extra life above your current path's outlook. Thirdly, the tax situation. We usually see somewhere in the neighborhood of 50 to 70% reduction in your lifetime tax bite throughout retirement. That is the Retirement Pathfinder Report, and those are some common outcomes. So I don't care if you're still working toward retirement, you're close, you're far away, you're already well down the path. This report has incredible value. It is something we are well known for, and that many people seek. I encourage you be one of the first seven today, so we can do yours, so you can see in black and white, right there on the page, what it looks like for you, now with no changes, just as is, comparing it to what could possibly be when we start implementing the more holistic and tax-efficient pieces. Because there is nothing so powerful as getting rid of fees in your retirement. All right, I'm going to say that again. Getting rid of fees in your retirement is possibly the most impactful thing you can do. What is the largest fee? You don't think of it like this, but it is. It starts with a T and ends with AX. Okay, being a little cutesy here, but you follow me, right? The biggest fee is taxes. It is ironically, however, one of the easiest things to do something about when you meet with people who specialize in tax-free retirement planning, among everything else that goes into holistic retirement planning. Estate planning, yes, the tax planning, income planning and modeling, risk mitigation. All of those things must come together, which is why the Pathfinder Report exists. 484-371-7711, 371-7711, or retirementjourneyradio.com. Thanks for being with us
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2: With SRN News, I'm Bob Agnew in Washington. The U.S. and Canada continue to wrangle over trade and tariffs, with the U.S. targeting $20 billion worth of Canadian products and goods for 50% tariffs. And right away, Canada came back with what Prime Minister Mark Carney vowed would be a dollar-for-dollar response, saying that Canada will not give in to all the concessions being demanded right now by President Trump. Also at SRNNews.com. As the trade rhetoric continues to fly, Ken Lorman has more details.
6: The United States has imposed 50% tariffs on $20 billion in Canadian goods, including hockey sticks and medical supplies. President Trump says the move protects American jobs and strengthens U.S. leverage. Canadian Prime Minister Mark Carney says Canada will respond dollar for dollar. The dispute could put North America's trade agreement under new pressure, with no further talks currently scheduled. Ken Lorman reporting.
2: Ranchers in northern Mexico are preparing to resume cattle exports to the U.S. as a year-long ban comes to an end. It had been imposed due to a parasite outbreak. Meanwhile, the White House is taking specific steps to try and improve the prospects for lowering the cost of beef. These new restrictions will be in place to prevent the spread of parasites as the imports begin once again. New CDC figures highlighted by the White House show a sharp decline in overdose deaths last year.
7: Supporters say the numbers prove President Trump's border and cartel crackdown is saving lives. Synthetic opioid deaths fell 22% from nearly 49,000 in 2024 to about 38,000 in 2025. Overall, overdose deaths dropped 14%. The administration credits tougher border enforcement, action against traffickers, and pressure on cartels for what it calls a major fentanyl breakthrough. Richard Boyd reporting.
2: And this is SRN News. The Trump administration levels an accusation. We get the details from correspondent Michael Harrington.
8: According to a report by the Department of Health and Human Services, a number of hospitals and doctors have allegedly used billing code chicanery to obtain insurance payments to cover sex change operations and other procedures to help children live as the opposite sex. The allegations are included in a 64-page HHS report entitled Wolves in White Coats, How Doctors and Hospitals Pushed and Profited the Fraud of Gender Medicine. Michael Harrington reporting.
2: In Weimar, Germany, Jewish people are trying to keep Yiddish alive. The annual Yiddish Summer Festival brings hundreds of musicians, students, and scholars to the city. They attend workshops, concerts, and performances celebrating the language, music, and culture of the Ashkenazi Jews, a culture the Nazis sought to destroy, but that has continued to reinvent itself. This is SRN News. A big win for the president and his ballroom project.
9: Chief Justice John Roberts rules work on President Trump's ballroom can continue at the White House. President Trump taking to his Truth Social page, writing, "The military ballroom complex being built on the hallowed grounds of the White House, which is so vital for national security, will be the greatest of its kind."
2: That is correspondent Laura Winters reporting. Some war observers believe President Trump's words could be nearly as influential as military force in challenging Iran's ruling regime. Analysts say the president should spotlight the mullah's brutality, corruption, and hypocrisy, including the privileged lives of regime elites living abroad. They argue that stronger communication tools, including efforts to bypass internet blackouts, could help Iranians organize and resist. Supporters believe exposing Tehran's propaganda may be critical to turning public anger into a movement for freedom. This is SRN News.
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3: This afternoon will bring considerable cloudiness and humidity with the possibility of a thunderstorm. Expect downpours that may reduce visibility and lead to ponding on streets and highways with a high temperature of 80. Tonight, it'll be mostly cloudy and humid with a chance of a couple of thunderstorms. Any downpour could result in temporary flooding on roadways and in poor drainage areas with a low temperature of 70. I'm meteorologist Jason Katarina on Philadelphia's AM 990 The Answer and 990theanswer.com.
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16: 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Today, I want to start by talking about something that affects every retiree, every pre-retiree, and really anyone who's ever looked at their investment accounts and wondered whether they're taking too much risk or maybe not enough risk. It's a topic that sounds simple on the surface, but once you dig in, you realize there's a lot more going on underneath. I'm talking about risk tolerance, the emotional side of investing, and why understanding it can make or break your retirement strategy. Now, risk tolerance is one of those phrases people hear about all the time, but most folks don't really stop to think about what it means for them personally. It's not a number on a chart. It's not a score on a questionnaire. It's not something you can measure with a ruler or calculate with a formula. Risk tolerance is emotional. It's about how you feel when the market moves. It's about what happens inside your stomach when your account value drops. It's about that moment when you log in, you look at your balance and think, okay, I'm not loving this. Or maybe you're the type who thinks, it'll come back. Either way, that reaction, that gut

start feeling like that tightening in your chest? At what point do you start thinking, okay, this is getting uncomfortable? That moment, that emotional threshold is your risk tolerance. Some people have a very high tolerance. They can watch their account swing up and down like a roller coaster and barely blink. Others feel anxious if their account drops even a few percentage points. And here's the important thing. Neither one is right or wrong. It's simply how you're wired. But knowing your tolerance is crucial because it influences how you behave during market volatility. And behavior, more than anything else, is what determines long-term investment success. Now, here's where things get interesting. Risk tolerance isn't about how much money you have. It's about the direction your money is moving. I've seen people with $20 million feel anxious because their account dropped $15 million. And I've seen people with far more modest savings feel completely calm during market downturns. It's not the number, it's the movement. When your accounts are going up, you feel confident. When they're going down, you feel uneasy. That's human nature. Let me give you an example that really drives this home. Imagine someone who has accumulated $20 million over their lifetime. They've worked hard, saved diligently, and invested wisely. But then the market takes a downturn and their account drops to $15 million. Now, most people would say $15 million is still an enormous amount of money, and it is. But this person isn't comparing $15 million to zero. They're comparing $15 million to $20 million. They're thinking about what they lost, not what they have. And that emotional reaction can influence their decisions, even if their financial situation is still incredibly strong. On the flip side, imagine someone who once weighed 300 pounds and they worked hard to get down to 200 pounds. If they step on the scale and see 200, they feel great. But if someone who has always weighed 180 pounds suddenly sees 200, they feel terrible. Same number, completely different emotional reaction. It's all about the direction you're coming from. And that's why understanding your own emotional tendencies is so important. If you know that seeing your account drop will cause you to panic, then you need an investment strategy that minimizes those emotional triggers. And if you know that you tend to be overly confident during market highs, you may need to have a strategy that keeps you grounded and prevent you from taking on too much risk. Now, before I go any deeper into this, I want to pause for a moment because I know many of you are just joining us. You're listening to the Retirement Income Show. I'm Don Avgerinos with Spectrum Financial Group, and I appreciate you tuning in to the show today. 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My team does a really nice job on these companion pieces for you. Now, let's get back to risk tolerance and why it matters so much. One of the biggest mistakes people make is assuming that their risk tolerance will stay the same throughout their lives. But the truth is, it changes. It changes with age. It changes with experience. It changes with your financial situation. And it also changes with your goals. And it changes with what's happening in the world around you. When you're younger, you're still working, you might feel comfortable taking on more risk because you know you have time to recover from any market downturns. But as you get closer to retirement, or once you're actually retired, your risk tolerance often shifts. Suddenly, those big swings don't feel so exciting anymore. They feel unsettling. They feel unpredictable. They feel like you could jeopardize your lifestyle. And that's when people start to realize their emotional comfort level has changed. Another thing that affects risk tolerance is experience. If you lived through the dot-com crash and the financial crisis of 2008 or the COVID-19 market drop, you know what it feels like to watch your account fall quickly. And those experiences shape how you react to future volatility.
Some people

0: become more cautious. Others become more resilient. But either way, those experiences leave a mark. And then there's that simple fact that life changes. Maybe you've paid off your mortgage. Maybe you've downsized. Maybe you've had a health scare. Maybe you've inherited money. Maybe you've helped a child or a grandchild financially. All those things can shift your emotional relationship with risk. So when people say, I'm aggressive, or I'm conservative, or I'm moderate, I always tell them, that's not a permanent label. That's just where you are right now. And understanding where you are right now is the key to building a retirement plan that actually works for you. Risk tolerance is an emotion. It's personal. It's unique to you. And it's something you need to understand before you make any major decisions about your retirement strategy. Because if your investments don't match your emotional comfort level, you're going to feel stressed. You're going to feel uncertain. And you're going to be tempted to make decisions based on fear instead of logic. And that's why I always encourage people to take the time to really understand their risk tolerance. Not just what they think it is, but what it really is. Because once you know that, you can build a strategy that supports your goals and gives you peace of mind. Before I close out this segment, let me share something important. Over time, the stock market has outperformed every other kind of investment. But there are periods of time when it doesn't do so well. You know, I came across this audio file way back, I think it was in the 80s. I think it was an interview or a documentary, may have been on 60 Minutes, I'm not sure. But this woman's talking about the same thing where the stock market does really well. But there's long periods of time, and she says from 1968 to 1982, the market was pretty flat. And if you had retired just then, just at 68, you didn't recoup your investment until 1982. And, you know, this was way before the dot-com crash and the financial crisis. And they did nail it because these cycles happen over and over again. You have to listen to this video. Stand by a moment. Let's play this audio clip.
1: It may be true that over time, the stock market will outperform other forms of investment. But it is also true that you can take 10, 15, 20-year slices out of that long track record and find very disappointing returns. For example, if you'd invested at the height of the 1960s go-go market in 1968, you didn't recoup your investment until 1982. If those happened to be your retirement years, you were in real trouble. There is no immunization of the American stock market that keeps us from ever having a long, dull, grinding bear market. It could happen again.
2: One of the things that I find myself worrying about is what would happen if we had a sustained bear market after a lot of the baby boomers had retired. They were all past 59. They were beginning to draw from these different retirement plans that were invested in the stock market. And yet suddenly their stocks were underwater. On paper, their investments were down 30, 40, 50%. What would they do?
0: So the point I'm trying to make is that when you are young and you're putting money into the stock market, volatility is your friend. You want the stock market to go down when you're putting money in. And the reason for that is when the market is going down and you're buying it cheap. That's good. But when you're approaching retirement or in retirement, and now you need to take money out of this big investment that you've made all your life, you don't want to see it go down. And that's usually when people start to think about changing their risk tolerance just as they're approaching retirement. So you're listening to the Retirement Income Show, and I'm Don Avgerinos at Spectrum Financial Group, and we aren't just ordinary financial advisors. 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
0: 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And in this segment, we're going to shift gears a bit. In the first segment, we talked about risk tolerance, the emotional side of investing, the part that determines how you feel when the market moves and how your emotions influence your decisions. Now, I want to take you into the other side of the equation, the side that doesn't care how you feel, the side that doesn't care whether you're nervous or confident or somewhere in between. I'm talking about risk capacity, the mathematical side of risk. Risk capacity is one of those misunderstood concepts in retirement planning. And yet, it's one of the most important. If risk tolerance is about your emotions, risk capacity is about your reality. It's about how much risk you can actually afford to take without jeopardizing your retirement. It's not what you want. It's not about what you preferred. It's not about what you're comfortable with. It's about what the math says. And the math is brutally honest. Let me give you an example where it really brings this to life. Imagine you're retired and you had $1 million portfolio. You're withdrawing $40,000 to live on. Now imagine the market drops 10%. suddenly your $1 million becomes 900,000, but you still need to withdraw your $40,000. So now you're not just down 10%, you're down even more because you're withdrawing money from a shrinking account. After that withdrawal, you're effectively at $860,000. Now imagine the market drops another 10% the next year. Your $860,000 becomes $774,000. You withdraw another $40,000, and now you're down to $734,000. Suddenly, you're looking at your account and thinking, wait a minute, maybe I shouldn't be taking $40,000 anymore. Maybe I need to cut back to $25,000. And that's where risk capacity becomes a real issue. It affects your lifestyle. It affects your choices. It affects your freedom. And that's what that interview that I played earlier, that audio clip, that's what they were talking about. This is what's known as sequence of returns risk. And it's one of the biggest threats to retirees who rely on that traditional withdrawal method, selling shares to generate income. When the market drops, they're forced to sell more shares at lower prices just to maintain their income, just to maintain their lifestyle. It's like trying to fill a bucket with a hole in the bottom. The more water you pour in, the more that leaks out. And eventually you run the risk of running out of money altogether. Now, here's a part that surprises a lot of people. Your risk capacity has nothing to do with how you feel. You might have a very, very high risk tolerance. You might feel perfectly comfortable with volatility. You might even enjoy the excitement of watching the market move. But if the math says you can't afford to take that much risk, then you can't afford to take that much risk, period. Your emotions don't get to vote. On the other hand, you might have a very low risk tolerance. You might feel nervous when the market moves. You might prefer stability. You might want to avoid volatility altogether. But if the math says you have plenty of capacity, if you have more than enough income, more than enough assets, more than enough cushion, then your emotions might be holding you back from opportunities that could benefit you. That's why it's so important to understand both sides of the equation. Risk tolerance tells you what you're comfortable with. Risk capacity tells you what you can afford and what you can't afford. And when those things don't match, that's when problems arise. Let me give you a few real-world examples. Imagine someone who is behind the eight ball for retirement. They haven't saved enough. They know they need strong returns to catch up. And they have a high risk tolerance. They're comfortable with taking big swings. In that case, they may need to take on more risk. The alternative is never being able to retire. They have nothing to lose by trying to grow their account aggressively. But what if that same person had a low risk tolerance? What if they were emotionally uncomfortable with volatility? Then they'd be stuck. They need to take more risk to reach their goals, but they wouldn't be able to stomach the ups and downs. And that's a real problem because it means they may never take the steps necessary to secure their retirement. On the other side of that spectrum, imagine someone who has just enough to retire. They're not wealthy, but they're in decent shape. They can make it work if everything goes according to plan. But they have a high risk tolerance. They enjoy taking risks. They're comfortable with volatility. The problem is they don't have the capacity for it. If they lose 10 or 20% in a bear market, they go from being able to retire to not being able to retire. Their risk tolerance is higher than their capacity, and that mismatch can be dangerous. When there are people whose risk capacity is high, but their risk tolerance is low, they have more than enough money, they could afford to take more risk, but emotionally they can't handle it. They're conservative by nature. They prefer stability, and because of that, they end up underinvesting their capacity. They could be earning more, they could be growing more, but their emotions hold them back. Now here's where things get interesting. If you're investing for income, true income, not withdrawing your money withdrawals, but true income, risk capacity becomes far less of an issue. When you live off of interest and dividends, you're not selling shares. You're not relying on the market to cooperate. You're living off a renewable resource. And that changes the entire equation. For example, companies are generally reluctant to change their dividends. Yes, dividends on common stocks can go up or down, but historically they tend to be stable or even increase over time. And when you're dealing with other income-producing investments like bonds or preferred securities, the income is often straight right out of a certificate. It's contractual. Let me repeat that. Your income is coming from a contract. It's predictable. It's steady. That means even if the market value of your account fluctuates, your income remains relatively stable. And when your income is stable, your risk capacity concerns shrink dramatically. Now, before I go any further, I want to pause for a moment because I know some of you may have just tuned in. 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Again, that's risphilly.com. My team does a really nice job on these companion pieces for you. Now, let's get back to risk capacity and why it matters so much. One of the biggest advantages of income investing is that it reduces the impact of market volatility on your lifestyle. When you're living off of interest and dividends, you're not forced to sell shares during a downturn. You're not draining your principal. You're not spending your money. All you're doing is living off of the interest and dividends. You're not relying on the market to cooperate. You're simply collecting the income your investments generate. Pretty interesting, huh? Let me repeat that. You're simply collecting the income that your investments are generating. It's a renewable resource because they're going to be there over and over again. And that's why I talk so much about investing for the interest and dividends instead of the capital appreciation. When you invest for income, you're building a retirement plan that's designed to weather volatility. You're building a plan that's designed to give you peace of mind. You're building a plan that reduces the impact of both risk tolerance and risk capacity. Now, as we get ready to wrap up this segment, I want to leave you with a clear bottom line. Risk capacity is mathematical. It's factual. It's objective. It's not about how you feel. It's about what the numbers say. And if the numbers say you can't afford to take a lot of risk, then you can't afford to take a lot of risk. But if the numbers say you have plenty of risk capacity, then you may have more flexibility than you realize. Understanding your risk capacity is one of the most important steps you can take in building a retirement plan that works for you. And when you combine that understanding with a strategy that focuses on generating reliable income, you put yourself in a position to enjoy retirement with confidence. 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
0: 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And in this segment, we're going to talk about something that affects more retirees than almost any other issue in financial planning. It's something that doesn't really get enough attention. And yet it's one of the biggest reasons people feel stressed, confused, or uncertain about their retirement strategy. I'm talking about what happens when your risk tolerance and your risk capacity don't match. Now, if you've been with me since the beginning of the show, you know that risk tolerance is emotional. It's about how you feel when the market moves. It's about your comfort level. It's about your gut reaction. Risk capacity, on the other hand, is mathematical. It's about what you can actually afford to lose without jeopardizing your retirement. It's about the numbers. It's about reality. And when those two things line up, when your emotions and your math are in sync, you're in a great place. You feel competent. You feel secure. You feel like your plan makes sense. But when they don't line up, that's when things get a little tricky. That's when people start to feel uneasy. That's when they start to second guess themselves. That's when they start to make decisions based on their fear instead of logic. And that's when retirement planning becomes a lot more complicated than it needs to be. Let me give you a few examples of what these mismatches look like in real life, because once you see them, you'll understand why they can be so dangerous. One of the most common mismatches happens when someone has a high risk tolerance, but a low capacity. This is the person who loves the excitement of the market. They enjoy taking risks. They're comfortable with volatility. They might even say things like, I'm aggressive, or I'm not afraid of a little turbulence. And emotionally, that might be true. But if they don't have the financial cushion to absorb big losses, they're right on the edge of having enough to retire. Then their emotions can lead them into dangerous territory. Imagine someone who has just enough saved to retire comfortably. They're not wealthy, but they're in decent shape. They can make it work if everything goes according to plan. But they enjoy taking risks. They like the thrill of the market. They're comfortable with volatility. The problem is they don't have the capacity for it. Maybe they don't understand the math. If they lose 10 or 20% in a bear market, they go from being able to retire to not being able to retire. Their tolerance is higher than their capacity, and that mismatch can be devastating. On the other side of the spectrum, you have people whose risk capacity is high, but their risk tolerance is low. These are the folks who have more than enough money. They could afford to take more risk. They could afford to be more aggressive. They could afford to pursue higher returns, but emotionally they can't handle it. They're conservative by nature. They prefer stability. They don't like seeing their account fluctuate. And because of that, they end up underinvesting their capacity. They could be earning more. They could be growing more, but their emotions hold them back. Let me give you a real-world example that illustrates this perfectly. Imagine someone who has accumulated $6 million in municipal bonds at 6%. That generates $360,000 a year in tax-free income. And let's say this person only needs $150,000 a year to live comfortably. That means they have more than enough to retire. They have more than enough income. They have more than enough capacity. But if their account dropped in half, they'd still be able to generate the income they need. But emotionally, they can't handle volatility. They don't like seeing their account fluctuate, so they stay extremely conservative, even though they could afford to take more risk if they wanted to. Now, here's another mismatch that happens more often than you might think. Sometimes people have a low risk tolerance and a low risk capacity. They're nervous about the market. They don't have the financial cushion to absorb big losses. In that case, the solution is pretty straightforward. They need a conservative strategy. They need stability. They need predictability. They need income. And they need to avoid taking unnecessary risks. But the most challenging mismatch, the one that causes the most stress, is when someone has a high risk tolerance but a low risk capacity. This is the person who emotionally wants to take risk, but mathematically can't afford to. And that's where the real tension comes in, because now you have someone who wants to be aggressive, who feels comfortable being aggressive, but who shouldn't be aggressive. And that's a tough conversation to have. Now, before I go any deeper into this, I want to pause for a moment, because I know some of you may have just tuned in. If you're just joining us, you're listening to the Retirement Income Show, and I'm Don Avgerinos with Spectrum Financial Group, and I appreciate you tuning into the show today. 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My team does a really nice job putting these things together for you. Now, let's go back to the mismatches between risk tolerance and risk capacity, because this is where things get really interesting, especially when you're married. One of the most common challenges couples face is they don't share the same risk tolerance. One spouse might be conservative, The other one might be aggressive. One might feel anxious when the market moves. The other might feel excited. One might want stability. The other might want growth. And when you combine that with the fact that each spouse also has their own risk capacity, you end up with four different factors to consider, not two. Let me give you an example. Imagine a couple where the wife has a very low risk tolerance. She doesn't like volatility. She doesn't like uncertainty. She prefers stability. She feels more comfortable when things are predictable. The husband, on the other hand, has a very high risk tolerance. He enjoys taking risks. He's comfortable with volatility. He's not bothered by market swings. Now imagine their risk capacity is somewhere in the middle. They have enough to retire comfortably, but not enough to take big risks without consequences. In that situation, the wife's tolerance is lower than their capacity, and the husband's tolerance is higher than their capacity. Now what you have is a mismatch on both sides, and that's where communication becomes essential. Because if they don't understand each other's comfort levels, and they don't understand their actual capacity, they're going to end up arguing about their investments. They're going to end up feeling stressed. They're going to end up feeling uncertain. And they're going to end up making decisions based on emotion instead of logic. That's why education is so important. When both spouses understand their risk capacity, when they see the math laid out clearly, it becomes much easier to find common ground. Sometimes a more aggressive spouse realizes they need to dial it back. Sometimes the more conservative spouse realize they can afford to take a little more risk. And sometimes they both realize that the best solution is to focus on generating reliable income instead of chasing growth. And that brings me to one of the most important, most powerful solutions for mismatched risk tolerance and risk capacity. And that, my friends, is called, ready for it, income investing. When you invest for income, true income, not withdrawals, you reduce the impact of volatility. You reduce the emotional stress. You reduce the mathematical risk. You create stability. You create predictability. You create peace of mind, and you create a retirement plan that works even when the market doesn't. Now, as we get ready to wrap up this segment, I want to leave you with one important thought. When your risk tolerance and your risk capacity don't match, you always lean toward the more conservative one, because the consequences of being too aggressive are far more severe than the consequences of being too conservative. If you take too much risk, you may not have enough money to retire. But if you take too little risk, you may have enough money but be too stressed to enjoy it. You're listening to the Retirement Income Show, and I'm Don Avgerinos at Spectrum Financial Group, and we aren't just ordinary financial advisors. 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And we're part of a national network dedicated strictly to retirement income. As specialists, we focus on replacing your paycheck. 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
0: 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And in this final segment of today's program, I want to take you into something that really brings everything we talked about to life. We've spent the first three segments breaking down risk tolerance, risk capacity, and what happens when the two don't match. And now I want to shift to something that I think is incredibly valuable. 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These are the kinds of questions I hear all the time, and they reflect the real concerns people have when they're trying to make sense of their retirement strategy. And I'll tell you something. When one person asks a question, there are usually hundreds of others who are wondering the same exact thing. So if you hear a question today that sounds like something you've been thinking about, you're not alone. And if you have a question of your own, you can always send it through risphilly.com and get a chance to win the free book. 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If you want to schedule a 15-minute phone call with me, I'll take your call and I'll answer any questions that you have. You can go to visitdon.com and get on my schedule. I'm easy to talk to, and you're going to get me, not someone else. I'll answer your questions. I'd love to hear from you and any questions you may have, and may even feature them on the show. So let's start with a question that comes up more often than you might think. A listener named Jim asks, Don, you're making it sound like investing for income eliminates risk capacity issues. But what if a company I'm invested in goes bankrupt? What happens then? Jim, that's a great question. And it gets right to the heart of how income investing works. The short answer is that diversification is your best friend. If you're investing for income the right way, you're not putting all your money into two companies. you're spreading it across many holdings. Statistics suggest that you need about 30 holdings in each asset class to be properly diversified. So if you have bonds, preferred, common stocks, you might end up with hundreds of holdings or more. Most well-constructed income portfolios have at least 50 holdings or more. Now, let's say you have 50 holdings and one company defaults. If everything is evenly weighted, that's 2% hit on your income. It's not ideal, but it's not catastrophic either. And that's the point. Diversification protects you from a single company going belly up. It doesn't eliminate risk entirely, but it reduces it to a manageable level. It's also important to understand the difference between types of income-producing investments. Common stocks can raise or cut dividends, and companies sometimes do cut them. But historically, dividends tend to rise over time, especially in well-managed portfolios. So while you might have a few companies that cut dividends, you'll often have more companies that increase them, which can give you a natural pay raise over time. On the other hand, bonds and preferreds often have stated income. They have interest or dividends that are written right out of a certificate. They don't fluctuate with the market. That means your income stays steady even if the market value of the investments move up or down. And that's one of the biggest advantages of income investing. It gives you predictability. It gives you stability. Income investing gives you a renewable source of income that doesn't depend on selling any shares. Now, Jim also raises an important point about inflation. Even if your nominal income stays the same, inflation can erode your purchasing power. If inflation spikes, your dollars don't go as far. So how do you protect yourself? One way is by including high dividend common stocks in your portfolio, if your risk tolerance allows it. Over time, rising dividends can offset inflation. Another way is to reinvest a portion of your income. For example, if you're earning 6%, you might spend 4% and reinvest the other 2. That reinvestment helps your income grow over time, creating a natural hedge against inflation. The bottom line is that income investing doesn't eliminate risk, but it changes the nature of the risk. Instead of worrying about selling shares during a downturn, you're focused on generating steady income. And with proper diversification, the risk of any one company going bankrupt becomes a small part of a much larger picture. So that's all the time that we have today. But before we go, I want to thank you for joining us and listening to the Retirement Income Show. I'm Don Avgerinos with Spectrum Financial Group, and I do appreciate you guys having the time to spend with us today. 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
1: With SRN News, townhall.com, I'm Bob Agnew in Washington. The U.S. and Canada continue to wrangle over trade and tariff policies. The U.S. now targeting $20 billion worth of Canada's goods for 50% tariffs. Right away, Canada came back with what Prime Minister Mark Carney described as a dollar-for-dollar response on U.S. goods. The Energy Department is investing $500 million to modernize a major steel facility in Middletown, Ohio. Here's correspondent Richard Boyd.
2: The Trump administration says the project will protect 2,300 American jobs and strengthen the domestic supply chain. Cleveland-Cliffs plans to upgrade its blast furnace, generate electricity from mill gases, and recycle industrial byproducts. Supporters call it a step toward restoring U.S. manufacturing and reducing dependence on foreign suppliers, while acknowledging taxpayers shouldn't have to subsidize the industry forever. Richard Boyd reporting.
1: Some war observers believe that President Trump's words could be nearly as influential as military force in challenging Iran's ruling regime.
3: Analysts say President Trump should spotlight the mullah's brutality, corruption, and hypocrisy, including the privileged lives of regime elites abroad. They argue that stronger communication tools, including efforts to bypass internet blackouts, could help Iranians organize and resist. Supporters believe exposing Tehran's propaganda may be critical to turning public anger into a movement for freedom. Ken Lorman reporting.
1: New CDC figures highlighted by the White House show a sharp decline in overdose deaths in 2025. Supporters say the numbers prove President Trump's border and cartel crackdown is saving lives. Synthetic opioid deaths fell by 22%, and that was from nearly 49,000 in 2024 down to 38,000 last year. More from Town Hall.
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1: The White House is setting an ambitious new goal for American space launches.
5: President Trump signed a national security presidential memorandum to restore U.S. leadership in space transportation. The order aims for more than 1,000 launches and reentries on American soil each year by 2030. It directs agencies to speed up permitting, expand launch sites, and work more closely with private companies. The policy also calls for greater commercial access to the moon and Mars. Willie Nelson, Washington.
1: Tesla is recalling nearly 3 million vehicles in China over concerns about dangerous door handles. The recall includes models 3, Y, X, and S. That follows China's announcement in February of this year it would ban the hidden door handles, seen commonly not only on Tesla but many other Chinese electric vehicles. And that ban kicks in starting next year. It was imposed after a number of EV accidents where hidden electronic door handles failed to function, leaving people trapped in their cars. Breaking news at townhall.com. President Trump is threatening a lawsuit over a report on National Guard deployments.
6: President Donald Trump is threatening to sue a left-leaning think tank unless it retracts a report that says his National Guard deployments to various cities did not reduce crime, as Trump has said. The letter gave the Washington, D.C.-based Center for American Progress until the end of business Friday to issue the retraction or face a $5 billion lawsuit. The center has declined. The nonprofit its president and chief executive says the lawsuit is a transparent attempt to silence the center. I'm Lisa Dwyer.
1: Interest rates rebounded on Thursday despite efforts by the Treasury Department to put a lid on longer-term borrowing costs. The rebound in yield signals more will be needed to calm investors' worries about growing government debt, heavy borrowing by tech firms, and the Fed's commitment to fighting inflation. More details at townhall.com.
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8: This afternoon will bring considerable cloudiness and humidity with the possibility of a thunderstorm. Expect downpours that may reduce visibility and lead to ponding on streets and highways with a high temperature of 80. Tonight, it'll be mostly cloudy and humid with a chance of a couple of thunderstorms. Any downpour could result in temporary flooding on roadways and in poor drainage areas with a low temperature of 70. I'm meteorologist Jason Caterina on Philadelphia's AM 990 The Answer and 990theanswer.com.
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12: All right, welcome to the show, everybody. I'm your host, Kenny Michaels. It is great to be here today. Welcome aboard. It's what an exciting time to be talking about gold, huh? All right, the number to get me live, I'll go ahead and turn the phone lines on right now. The number to get me live, 888-961-0222. Again, 888-961-0222. Welcome to the show. Let's go, let's go, let's go. By the way, follow me on Instagram. Become a follower of mine, please. We're getting thousands of followers. Follow me on Instagram. You can go to Striking Gold with Kenny Michaels and follow me and follow this show. All right. You can also watch us live on YouTube, Striking Gold with Kenny Michaels. All right. What an exciting time. I told you last week the rally is on. Okay. The rally is on. The rally is on. The rally is on. Citibank came out 2 days ago and said silver to triple. That's just like Bank of America. They said the same thing. $120 to $150 by the end of the year. That's the second bank calling for silver to triple. Fox News, big story this week. The rush for gold is sweeping the country. Wow. Okay. Yahoo Finance said gold is rallying due to deep pocket buyers. Who are the deep pocket buyers? China and the United States. Trump even said, you know how he says MAGA? You know, they say make America great again. Trump said we have MAGA 2. MAGA 2, baby. Make America gold again. That's what he said. Rand Paul, you know who that is, right? Rand Paul,

where he asked Americans about would they want us to go back to the gold standard. The response was overwhelmingly 80% of people want us back on the gold standard. Let's go! Gold is soaring. The rush is on. Here's my question to you people. The more money you make in the stock market, the more taxes you pay to Uncle Sam. The more money you make in gold, the less taxes you pay to Uncle Sam. And gold is outperforming the market. So if I said to you, make money, right? You can make money and pay less tax. You can make more money than stocks and pay less tax. Is that not appealing? That's what you do with your retirement account. You move it to physical gold and silver. Trump says, make America gold again. Rand Paul visited Fort Knox. We have a worldwide rally for gold. China just opened up their own Fort Knox. Market Watch says investors are chasing gold due to the rally and future numbers. Future numbers. 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Not only do you see the good-looking Brad Pitt of Precious Metals, the sexiest man on radio, literally. But you'll answer a couple questions, and then your information comes to my email. And I personally will roll up my sleeves and help seniors protect their money with gold, take advantage of the rally, and keep most of the money, and stop feeding your uncle. Stop feeding Uncle Sam. Okay, stop. It's one thing when you're 30. It's one thing when you're 40. It's even maybe one thing when you're 50. But if you're over 50, hell no. Why are you feeding Uncle Sam? I'm a senior. I'm 64 years old. I know. When you see my face, you can't believe it. Can't believe that. You say, that dude is 64? No way. That dude is so, Kenny Michaels is so good looking. There's no way I'm 64. At least I don't feel like it. I don't look like it. All right. So one of the things that you have to realize about stocks is where they want you to be. You understand that, right? Because as long as your retirement account is in the stock market, which is rigged, then they know every dollar you have and they know how much to tax you. And then when the time comes, we have to dip into your retirement account. Uncle Sam says, dip in, baby. Let's go skinny dipping together, baby. That's what Uncle Sam says. We're going to skinny dip together. Only you're going to be skinny and they're going to be fat with your money. It's going to be fat dipping for them. Skinny dipping for you because you'll have nothing left. Think about it. But what if I told you you could invest in something better than stocks? That's real. That's outperforming stocks. That's making people a tremendous amount of money, keeping you private from the government, that's low risk. And then when you go take money out, you get to fat dip and the government gets to skinny dip. Think about that. Think about that, huh? That's why you move to gold. The number to get me live, 888-961-0222. I'm Kenny Michaels. This is Striking Gold. You know, the rush for gold is on. I mean, every article you see on the internet, the whole world is chasing the yellow metal. And now they're calling for silver to triple, Citibank and now Bank of America. Wells Fargo said the other day, listen to this. Wells Fargo said the other day, expect gold to more than double by the end of the year.

China just opened up their own version of Fort Knox in Hong Kong. It's the Hong Kong Knox. It's probably what it's called, the Hong Kong Knox. Okay? Or the Hong Fort Knox. Or the Fort Kong Knox. Whatever. Call it what you want. But it's driving up the price of gold. Everything China does is driving up the price of gold. That doesn't mean you have to run out, go buy Kung Pao chicken. What I'm telling you, though, is follow what China's doing. Follow what China is doing. They're driving up gold. Get into gold. Think about it. Think about it. If China's going to drive up gold, and now there's a worldwide rush for gold, and Americans, according to a survey from Rand Paul, 80% of Americans want to go back to the gold standard. You don't think Trump sees that? Why do you think Trump audited Fort Knox? Why do you think Trump's obsessed with gold? Why did Trump say recently, make America gold again? Wow. Now, if you don't move to gold now, you won't be able to afford it in a few months. 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All right, follow me on Instagram, Striking Gold with Kenny Michaels. 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All right. So on Yahoo Finance, I read something, and this is what I mentioned earlier. They said, the more you make in the market, the more you're eventually going to pay to the government. Because they know what you have. You can't get around them knowing what you have. So they know what's coming to them. Right? They know what's coming to them. What did Trump say? He said, he who holds the gold makes the rules. If you're in gold, they play by your rules. If you're in stocks, you play by their rules. That's how this works. It's no secret. The more you make in the market, the more you're going to pay in tax when you take it out. And here's the funny part. When your account goes up in the stock market and you're like, look, honey, my IRA is doing good. Uncle Sam says, look, honey, this lady's IRA is doing good. That's good for us. They're looking with a telescope. See, they got a telescope on your IRA. They're looking. They're looking. Oh, that lady's got $248,000. Oh, look at that. Now she's got $260,000. Oh, we're going to get more tax. But when you're in gold, gold's going up better than the market. Now you say to your husband, to your spouse, honey, look at my gold account. It's going crazy. And Uncle Sam's like, where is it? Where is it? Where's the money? Where's the money? Kind of like, where's the beef lady from Wendy's? Right? Where's the money? You don't know where the money is. Where's the money? What happened to this lady's money? She had money in stocks. Now she has no money. Ah, because they don't know. You're in gold. They only see a little bit of what you have, not a lot of what you have. That's how it should be. Okay? And the fact that America took a survey with Rand Paul and 80% of Americans say we should go back to the gold standard. Wow. And don't think for a minute Rand Paul's survey didn't land in the hands of President Trump. I'm certain it did.
okay? Because Trump knows everything going on. And I'm certain it did. And that's just more enticing for Trump to know he has support of the American people to reset gold and make America gold again. Make America gold again. Okay? And so now the time has come. And that shocking statistic I gave you in the beginning of the show, if that doesn't make your hair stand up, then I don't know what will. Since 1971, the dollar has lost 85% of its value. Holy smokes. And since 1971, gold has gone up 12,580% since 1971. So at the same time that the dollar was sinking, gold was soaring. That's it. That's it. And now MarketWatch is saying investors are chasing gold due to the rally and due to future pricing. Of course they're chasing gold. There's nothing else to chase except gold. And if you're a single man, well, then hot ladies. Other than that, if you're a married man, chase your wife, right? But if you're an investor, chase gold. If you have a retirement account, chase gold. My goodness. Listen, Fox News says the gold rush is sweeping the country. Sweeping the country. 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That's crazy. 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Move your retirement accounts. Look, here's what you should know about why I'm so passionate about gold, okay? When Joe Biden was president of the United States, at least we were told he was president. I'm not sure he actually knew he was president, but nonetheless. When he was president of the United States, I moved my IRA to gold. Actually, 2 days after he won the election, I moved my IRA into gold. Why? Because I knew where this is going. I knew that they want to take my money. I knew they want to tax me on unrealized gains. And I don't want to be taxed on that money. And when I take money out, I want to have the option to pay less tax, not more tax. I want growth, but give the government less. I don't want growth and give the government more. That makes sense, right? So I moved my IRA to gold 2 days after Joe Biden took office. I don't even think he knew he took office, but he did. Now, my account has exploded. Exploded. And I'm not at the age yet where I'm required to take money out of my retirement account. I could if I want, but I'm not at that required age yet. And I'll be better looking then than I am now. However, I'm like a wine. You know, what do they say? The older wine gets, right? The better it gets. That's me. I'm like a Chablis or a Pinot Noir. Anyway, the point is my account's going up, up, up, up, up. And I know that when I take the money out, Uncle Sam's going to get less. That's how it should be. I've worked for that money for so many years. So the fact that Yahoo Finance is talking about the more you make, the more you pay in stocks. That's true. But he who holds the gold makes the rules. If you're in stocks, you play by their rules. If you're in gold, they play by yours. And that's how it should be. And the fact that we now are, gold is being pushed. It says the gold is rallying due to deep pocket buyers. Well, who do you think that is? That's the United States and China. Okay. Trump brings in $200 million worth of gold from Venezuela. Now he's going after the gold in Iran. Now he's going after the gold in Cuba. He can't have my gold. He better stay away from my gold. But he's going after the gold. Okay? So
If our president is obsessed, our president is on the cusp of doing something miraculous with gold. China's already started a reset up to 1.5 billion so far. The winner in all this is gold. That's the winner. And then when you're invested in gold, not only do you get the growth, but you get to keep more of it. And that's how it should be. So call Golden Crescent Metals right now, 888-406-6222. Again, 888-406-6222. 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It'll go to my email, and I will personally help you. All right, the number to get me live on air, 888-961-0222. Ring up the phone lines now. If you have questions about moving your retirement account, now's the time. All right. And the other thing I want to mention, and we're going to be close to a break here, I would imagine. Yes? Yes? Okay. Well, anyway, all right. So one of the things I'm going to talk about now, and I'm going to get more into it when we come back from break, is this. There are many people who procrastinate. There are many people suckered by their financial advisor. And I'm sorry that I'm blunt, but I'm blunt about this, because what will happen is, at some point, those of you procrastinating moving to gold are going to call me and go, Mr. Michaels, you were right. I don't need that call. I don't want that call. I already know I'm right. I already know I'm right. See, Charles Schwab, Fidelity, Edward Jones, Raymond James, Empower, you name it, all have a vested interest in keeping your money. You know that, right? Because they're paid as a company and as a financial advisor. They're paid by something called assets under management. What does that mean? It means that the more money they manage, the more money they make. You understand that, right? So if I'm a financial advisor and I'm managing $4 million, I'm paid based on that $4 million every paycheck. But the minute someone pulls $500,000 away, well, now I'm only paid on $3.5 million. Well, that hurts my paycheck. So I'm going to do everything and anything and whatever to tell you to keep your money here. And the reason they don't want you to go to gold is because they can't sell you gold. Gold stock is not gold. Gold ETFs is not gold. Gold mining stock is not gold. It's paper. And so they are paid by what they sell that's paper. Picture this. Picture walking into a car dealership and you say, hey, I'm thinking about buying a new form of transportation. The guy says, well, we have Porsches here, sir. Yeah, these cars seem pretty nice. I'm thinking between this and an airplane. Well, number one, the guy's going to say, oh, don't buy an airplane, sir. Think about the fuel, the cost, the upkeep, where you got to park it. Your neighbors are going to complain if you're blocking the drive, if the right wing is blocking the driveway. Right? Don't do that. Well, maybe a plane's a better investment. But he can't sell you planes. That's why he doesn't want you to buy one. He wants you to buy a Porsche instead. Now, some Porsches go so fast, some get airborne, they're like a plane. That's not the point. The point I'm getting at is your financial advisor can only sell you paper. You know that, right? You're not a dummy, okay? But this isn't their money. It's your money. Ask your financial advisor this question. See what he says. Ask him this. Say, hey, if my IRA keeps going up with you and I go to take money out and I'm hit with tax, a lot of tax. But if I move to gold, I'm hit with a lot less tax. If I keep my money with you, will you pay me the difference between what I'm paying in tax with you compared to what I pay tax in the gold? Ask him if he'd reimburse you. If the answer is no, get your money out. Get your money out. Because this is your money. This is yours. It's not his. And I love these people who say, Mr. Michaels, my financial guy.
Oh, he's so wonderful. He's done me so good all these years. He hasn't done you anything. He has not done you anything. Okay? The market has done what it's done. Now, stop feeding Uncle Sam. 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I'm Kenny Michaels. This is Striking Gold. We'll be right back.

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1: With SRN News, I'm Bob Agnew in Washington. The U.S. is imposing 50% tariffs on $20 billion worth of Canadian products after last-ditch negotiations failed to resolve the latest strain in relations. Canada says it will retaliate. President Trump's import taxes taking effect today and will be hitting about 5% of what Canada ships into the U.S. every year. New CDC figures are highlighting the Trump administration's efforts to reduce overdose deaths by cutting back on the number of illegal drugs are allowed over the border. Supporters say it all proves that the president's border and cartel crackdown is saving lives. Synthetic opioid deaths fell by 22%. Overall overdose deaths down by 14%. Tesla recalls nearly 3 million vehicles in China. The concern is door handles. They can, in some cases, not open. They're all electronic and they're hidden, and people are being trapped in cars. This is SRN.
0: 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Weather.
2: This afternoon, expect abundant cloud cover and high humidity with a chance of a shower. Heavy rain may lead to reduced visibility and water accumulation on roads. The temperature will reach 80 degrees. Tonight will bring mostly cloudy skies and continued humidity, along with a few showers and a possible thunderstorm. Be cautious, as heavy rain could result in temporary roadway flooding and poor drainage areas. The low will be around 70 degrees. I'm meteorologist Jason Caterina on Philadelphia's AM 990 The Answer and 990theanswer.com.
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5: 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I'm Kenny Michaels. This is Striking Gold. Welcome back to the show. 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I'd like a shadow. Follow me all the way over. 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Okay. The number to get me live, 888-961-0222. That's the number to get me live. I'm Kenny Michaels, Striking Gold. Welcome back to the show. You can go to kennysgoldquiz.com. It's the fastest way to get your IRA moved and the best way to get your IRA moved, because you get me helping you. So that's always a good thing, right? You get the most passionate gold guy there is, okay? I want to spend a little time before I get back into this Rand Paul thing. This is huge news. Huge news. But before I get into that, I want to talk about something. About people always ask me, why Golden Crest Metals? And before I tell you why to call Golden Crest, let me tell you why not to call other people. Okay? There are so many gold companies, and this is where you, the public, you have to be careful and you have to do your homework. Please. I beg you to do your homework. I beg you. Do your homework. Go to the Better Business Bureau. Type in all the places you're thinking about buying gold from. Type it in. And when their profile comes up, click where it says complaints. And look how many in the last 12 months, and look how many in the last 3 years. So there are several online companies, one big one in particular, that has 200 complaints in the last 12 months. Now, here's my question. If you were Googling a restaurant and they had 200 complaints in the last 12 months, would you eat there? I'm betting probably not. Okay, next thing. If you were going to take your car to a mechanic and you didn't know where to go, so you Googled some mechanics and they had 200 complaints in the last 12 months, Would you take your car there? No. In everything we do in life, we don't want to be serviced improperly. We don't want to be ripped off. We don't want to lose money if we can. We want to make sure we're not getting scammed. Elderly people get scammed all the time with crazy schemes. And so why am I saying call Golden Crest Metals? Not my company. I don't own that company. But I've done my homework. And one thing that stood out to me about Golden Crest Metals is that Bloomberg, one of the largest financial reporting institutions in America today, endorses Golden Crest Metals. Of all the gold and silver companies that are out there, why did they choose them? Because there were no complaints. And because of their business model and the way they do business, it's all about the customer. There is no way in hell I will put my name on a radio show telling you to call a company if they were a bad company. I wouldn't be doing that. Because that's a reflection to me. That would not only tarnish my reputation, it could tarnish my good looks. And I'm not willing to risk my good looks over any company. I spend too much time with the whole, you know, the makeup and the massage. And I haven't done the Botox thing yet. I hope I don't have to go down that road. All right. Anyway, the point is there's a reason why I tell you to call Golden Crest Metals. Because I know price-wise, nobody will beat them. 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I already know from a silver promotion, nobody will beat them. 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So I hope I've made myself clear. 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And my reputation speaks for itself, so I'll leave it there. All right, one thing I want to talk about is that Rand Paul thing. Okay, that Rand Paul thing was, I want to talk about that, okay? You know, you need to know that he visited Fort Knox. He did a survey with Americans, asking Americans if they would want to go back to the gold standard. 80% of the gold standard people said yes. They want America back on the gold standard. Right after that, listen to this. Read between the lines. Right after that, Trump says, let's make America gold again. Wow. That comes out right after Rand Paul's Fort Knox visit and right after Rand Paul's survey. Right after. Trump says, make America gold again. Let's go. That's why you move your IRA. That's why you move your 401k. We are finally, we've all been trying to find a way to have to pay less tax. We have to find a way to pay less tax. And now all of a sudden we finally found a way, gold and silver. Finally, this thing's taken off. The rally is here. The rally's upon us. By the end of the year, this is according to Wells Fargo. By the end of the year, Wells Fargo says, you ready for this? Here's what Wells Fargo says. I'll read it to you right now. They expect gold to double by end of year. Okay? They expect gold to double by end of year. Okay? End of year. So, you're talking almost $9,000 an ounce for gold. That being said, you're going to be priced right out. You're going to be priced right out of gold if you don't get into it now. If you don't get into it now, you're going to be priced right out of gold. Okay? What you can afford today, you won't be able to afford tomorrow if you don't move that retirement account. And then what happens? Then you're stuck in paper, and Uncle Sam loves you, and you're hooked, you're married to Uncle Sam for life. That's it. You can be a victim of higher tax or a survivor of higher tax. That's up to you. Okay? It's not your financial advisor's decision. It's yours. It's your money. I read you all these articles. I tell you what's going on to show you where we're headed. Citibank came out and says silver's going to triple. That's the second bank now. Bank of America was the first, said the same thing. Fox News, the rush for gold is sweeping the country. Market Watch, investors chasing gold due to the rally in future pricing. Future pricing, you know what that means? Wow. Okay? Seeking Alpha says gold is rallying due to deep pocket buyers. You know who that is? China and the U.S. Okay? Yahoo Finance, China just opened their version of Fort Knox. Hong Kong Knox. That's where it is. It's in Hong Kong. They just opened it. Rand Paul visited Fort Knox. Verified everything's there. Rand Paul says since 1971, the dollar's lost 85% of its value, while since 1971, gold's gone up 12,580%. So all this talk about gold, gold, gold, silver, silver, silver, gold, gold, gold, all these articles, all these investors, all these countries, all these politicians, everybody's sweeping gold. Everybody's talking about gold. And you're invested in what was, not in what is. You now have an opportunity to invest in something that does better than the stock market and has more privacy to it. Allows you to keep more of your funds. Let's go. If you don't get into gold now and you don't get into silver now, folks, you're going to get priced out. There's a $1.5 billion reset of gold going on right now in China. Listen to this. Listen to this. Korea, who hasn't bought gold in 13 years, just bought 13 tons of gold last month. 13 tons of gold. And Korea hasn't bought gold in 13 years. Why are all of a sudden they buying gold? Because they figured it out. They realized, oh boy, guess where we're headed? Guess where the world is headed? Okay? There's a worldwide rally for gold. And silver. There's a rush for silver for manufacturing and a shortage of it. Okay? Last week I played a video of Kevin O'Leary. And he said people ask him, should I invest in gold? Okay? I'll play it for you right now if you want to hear it. Listen to this.
6: 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You should always be investing in gold. Gold goes up in value. That's proven for thousands of years.
5: Okay, He said everyone should invest in gold. Gold goes up in value, and it's proven for thousands of years. Now, listen to this. The stock market ain't been around thousands of years, number one. Number two is when that gold goes up, you keep more of your money. When your stocks go up, Uncle Sam gets more of your money. Your choice. This is why I'm against when financial advisors don't tell the truth. This is the biggest issue that I have. I have not, there's not, listen, I have no knock on a financial advisor. That's the job they do. Fabulous. But if you're really managing someone's money, you should be honest, have high morals, high ethics. You should be honest based on their age, where they should be, not where your paycheck should be, but where the customer should be. Thus, why Golden Crest is who they are. Thus, why who I am. I am a senior. You understand that I've seen gold companies rip people off. I've witnessed it firsthand. I can't tell you how many people have gone to other gold companies because somebody famous was advertising for them and they ended up getting ripped off. Look, one of the largest gold companies out there, what was it, a month ago? I think William Devane was advertising for them. They filed bankruptcy. They left all their people that were buying gold holding the bag. Why did all those people buy from that company? Because William Devane came on TV and said, buy from these guys. I buy from these guys. Wah, wah, wah. He's paid to say that. And now all those people lost their money. That's what I'm telling you. Okay? Golden Crest Metals is where you want to be. 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That's huge. So call them up, 888-406-6222. 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All right. We have a few minutes. Still 5 minutes left. Okay. So I'm going to spend this last 5 minutes talking about cash in the bank. So you've heard me say week after week how cash in the bank, I think the whole federal banking system is a scam. That's what I think. It's a government scam. Why do I say that? Well, think about it. You walk into the bank, you have some money. The bank says, put your money in the CD. We'll give you 3.5%, 4%. And you say, that sounds good. And so they tie your money up for a year or 6 months. They tie your money up. You can't use it, can't get to it. And they give you 3.5%, 4%. And you think, I hit Powerball. And then the year is up. You take your piddly little 4% and your money, and then they send you a tax form. Now you have this interest form, tax form, that you have to that tells the government how much you made of that 4%. Then you give it to your accountant, and you pay tax on that 4%. So that 4% became 1.75%. What a scam. It's a government scam. It doesn't benefit you. It benefits the government and the bank. The bank pays you interest, right? Then they write that interest off on their taxes as an expense. You're an expense to the bank. How does that make you feel? Here's a question. How many of you trust the federal banking system? If the answer is I don't, here's my comment to that. Do you always raise your household to give money to people you don't trust? Okay? So again, if you don't trust the federal banking system, do you trust God? If you trust God, move to his money. That's silver and gold. Do you know instead of tying your money up in a CD at a lousy 4%, you could take that money, buy gold, you'd be up 40% in the last year. With silver, you'd be up 73% in the last year. Did you know that? And there's no tax form. The gold sits in your home and goes up in value. And nobody knows you have it. There's no scam. You're not an expense. You're a customer. And you're someone that wants to make money. You don't want to be someone's write-off. Right? You're not someone's write-off. I'll be someone's write-off one day when they write me off. When Jesus calls my name, then they'll write me off. My name will come down to the dash on the tombstone. It's the dash that matters. Not the year we were born or the year we die. It's the dash that matters. And that my dash is going to be in gold. I already told my wife, when you bury me, you make that tombstone and you put born on this day, this year, dash. And that dash should be gold. And then I want died this day, this year. So when people go walk by my tombstone, they'll remember that's the dude that was on the radio. That's the gold guy. That's the doctor of gold. And the prescriptions I write are for gold and silver. Not to keep you addicted to paper. The doctors at Schwab write prescriptions to keep you in paper. So the government gets more tax and they get big commission checks. The doctor of gold writes prescriptions in gold. And the doctor says, call Golden Crest Metals, 888-406-6222, 888-406-6222, or go to kennysgoldquiz.com. Folks, if you go to kennysgoldquiz.com, nobody fails the quiz, so calm down. If you're one of these people that was a bad test taker in school and you're thinking, oh my God, I'm going to fail this quiz, trust me, my one-year-old grandson, Cooper, takes the quiz and he passes the quiz. So you won't fail the quiz. Just go there, answer a couple questions. It'll come to my email. I will roll up my sleeves, and I will use this same passion on the radio to get that retirement account, that cash, into physical gold and silver. And now you keep your money. Praise Jesus for that. Ladies and gentlemen, we as a country are on a major gold rush right now. There's no end in sight for this. Silver as well. Bank of America is a large bank. Citi's a large bank. They're calling for silver to triple. Wells Fargo saying gold's going to double. JP Morgan saying gold's going to more than double by the end of the year. There's article after article about how the whole world is moving to gold. Our country is sweeping in gold. Rand Paul did a survey. 80% of Americans want us back on the gold standard. He sent that survey to Trump. And right after that, you know what Trump tweets? Ready for this? Make America gold again. MAGA 2. Make America gold again. 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I'm Kenny Michaels, the Brad Pitt of precious metals, the doctor of gold. Okay? This is Striking Gold. God bless. We'll see you guys next week. Bye-bye.

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5: In NFL preseason action right now, the Washington Commanders and Detroit Lions are tied at 7 with 3:11 to play in the first quarter. In the middle of it all has been Lions quarterback Josh Dobbs. He was strip-sacked by Washington's Amik Robertson. It was then returned by rookie Joshua Josephs for a Commanders touchdown. Dobbs was then intercepted by Washington's Quan Martin, but a short time ago, Dobbs himself ran for a 50-yard touchdown. Coming up at the top of the hour, the Buffalo Bills visit the Cleveland Browns. Shedeur Sanders set to play the first half. Deshaun Watson expected to play the third quarter. Baseball, New York Yankees manager Aaron Boone told reporters today that Giancarlo Stanton, who was close to returning from a right calf strain, sustained a moderate grade left calf strain when he fell while running a few days ago, which could potentially cause him to miss the rest of the regular season.
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2: 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In 1987, standing at the Berlin Wall, President Ronald Reagan issued a challenge heard around the world.
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2: The wall stood as a symbol of oppression, dividing families and freedom itself. Many believed it would stand forever. His critics dismissed Reagan's words as unrealistic and even provocative. But 2 years later, that wall fell and the Cold War ended shortly after. Reagan believed that strength, clarity, and moral confidence could change history. And on that day, he was unafraid to stand for those beliefs. A reminder of the power of a person's convictions. 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
10: When George Washington accepted command of the Continental Army, Americans were fighting a king and determined not to replace one form of unchecked power with another. Washington understood the difference between authority and ownership. In 1775, he declared, "When we assume the soldier, we do not lay aside the citizen." Even as commander of America's army, Washington remembered that he remained one of the people, and that the power entrusted to him was never his to keep. He did not fight to rule America. He fought so Americans could govern themselves. Washington's example gave the young nation something more than victory. and gave America a standard for leadership. Those who hold power must remain accountable to the people they serve, because in a free nation, leadership is not ownership. It is a duty and a trust.
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12: News this hour at Town Hall. I'm Bob Agnew in Washington. The U.S. is imposing 50% tariffs on $20 billion worth of Canadian products.
13: Canada says it will immediately retaliate after the U.S. imposed 50% tariffs on $20 billion worth of Canadian products. Last-ditch negotiations between the U.S. and Canada failed to resolve the latest strain in relations between the historic allies. Prime Minister Mark Carney says in a statement, Canada will match those tariffs dollar for dollar to protect our workers and businesses. Canada wanted concessions on tariffs on steel, aluminum, autos, and lumber.
12: That is Donna Warner. The Pentagon says 757 service members have been injured in the war in Iran.
14: More than 580 are Army soldiers. The total injured also include 86 sailors, 64 airmen, and 19 Marines. While many of the casualties are categorized as having occurred during Operation Epic Fury, the Pentagon has created a new category for wounded troops, saying that Operation Epic Fury has concluded. The Pentagon and U.S. Central Command have offered almost no details on how the injuries occurred.
12: That is Lisa Dwyer reporting. The Supreme Court has ruled that constructions on the new White House ballroom can continue. More on that from correspondent Laura Winters in this report.
15: It's a huge win for President Trump. Chief Justice John Roberts rules work on the ballroom can continue. President Trump taking to his Truth Social page, noting how vital the project is for our national security. The concrete and steel structure is 5 stories deep and 70 feet high and includes bomb shelters and medical facilities and a drone port. The president writes, it is something that presidents have wanted for 150 years and that the military has been seeking for the last 100 years. Their wish will soon be fulfilled.
12: That is Laura Winters reporting. More at townhall.com.
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16: This afternoon, expect abundant cloud cover and high humidity with a chance of a shower. Heavy rain may lead to reduced visibility and water accumulation on roads. The temperature will reach 80 degrees. Tonight will bring mostly cloudy skies and continued humidity, along with a few showers and a possible thunderstorm. Be cautious as heavy rain could result in temporary roadway flooding and poor drainage areas. The low will be around 70 degrees. I'm meteorologist Jason Caterina on Philadelphia's AM 990 The Answer and 990theanswer.com.
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18: 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I want to start by sending a big thank you out to our sponsor, Dr. Newton's Naturals. 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And I want you to check them out when you have a chance, because they really have some great products to improve your health and the health of your family. Okay, on today's show, we're talking about vitamin D, sometimes referred to as the sunshine vitamin. But folks, here's the problem. Many of us aren't getting enough sunshine lately between slathering on those powerful sunscreens and spending more time indoors. And what it really comes down to is this vitamin D deficiency that's out there is causing an avalanche of health problems for 70% of our population, ranging from pain, loss of balance, muscle weakness, depression, increased blood pressure, arthritis, memory loss, and even a compromised immune system. And I have Dr. Michael Pincus with me today to talk about the most effective way to get vitamin D. Dr. Pincus, it's good to talk to you again.
19: Chris, it's great to be back. Thank you.
18: You know, many of you know that Dr. Pincus is a nationally recognized authority on natural and alternative health. He's a successful chiropractor. He's worked with top Hollywood celebrities, professional and Olympic athletes, and he continues to be very involved in some of today's top health concerns. And let's kind of start at the top, Dr. Pincus, and talk a little bit about what are some of the warning signs that you may be deficient in vitamin D?
19: Okay, well, the part of it is how you feel. And one of the things, Chris, is being tired for no apparent reason.
18: Okay.
19: But on the reverse side of that, I've seen that a lack of vitamin D affects your sleep. Okay, another big sign is that your bones ache. Now, there's a lot of people listening who've been diagnosed with osteoporosis, which is a thinning of the bone.
18: Mm-hmm.
19: But again, a vitamin D deficiency. A big one is muscle weakness. So you try to get up from a couch, you get in and out of a car, and you're finding it more and more difficult. And that's leading to the high, high prevalence of people falling and injuring themselves.
18: Ah, okay. All right.
19: Which is a huge problem.
18: Right, exactly.
19: Another one is you tend to get more cold, especially upper respiratory problems.
18: Okay.
19: Problems with blood pressure, cardiovascular problems, digestive problems, constipation, bloating, gas.
18: Mm-hmm.
19: It's very, very common. And if you're a diabetic, there's all kinds of data about being deficient in vitamin D, and the list goes on and on. It's a huge problem.
18: What does vitamin D actually do in the body? What is it used for?
19: Well, when we use the word vitamin, it's actually kind of a misnomer because vitamin D is actually a hormone.
18: Okay.
19: And this regulates thousands of genes in the body. Everything from pain, blood sugar, immune system, blood pressure, bone strength. Plus, vitamin D has been linked to maintaining colon health, breast, prostate, and ovarian health. But I'll tell you what, the way we're taking vitamin D is all wrong. It's all messed up.
18: Well, why do you say that? Why is it messed up?
19: Well, first of all, you go to your doctor and they say, yeah, I'm going to put you on a vitamin D supplement, and it's like 400 international units, which is totally worthless. Or God forbid, if you're listening right now and you're taking a multivitamin and you think you're covered, that's why you're on 6 or 8 or 10 different prescription drugs. I'll tell you that right now. Because your body is not getting enough D. The other thing is that vitamin D is an oil. You don't absorb oils in your body. They're very difficult to digest.
18: Okay.
19: So I've come up with my own vitamin D, which I call Dr. Pincus's vitamin D3 formula.
18: So, Dr. Pincus, what makes your Fast Melt vitamin D formula so unique?
19: Well, Chris, first of all, I put 5,000 units of vitamin D3 per serving in each tablet so you can actually feel the difference. I wanted to give you enough dosage so it really goes to work. Second, I use the right type of vitamin D in my formula, which is superior and readily available so your body can digest it, and this is known as vitamin D3. And third, my formula is a fast melt tablet that's available for immediate absorption.
18: You know, you mentioned that vitamin D is an oil, so how were you able to make your formula into a fast melt?
19: Well, good question, Chris. Here's what I've done. I've worked with an advanced team of scientists, and these guys, they know their stuff, and they're using this technology to convert vitamin D, which is an oil, into a dry powder. And once they do that, they put it in this fast dissolving melt for immediate absorption and quick results that you can feel.
18: What's some of the feedback that you're getting, Dr. Pincus, from people that are taking your Fast Melt D3?
19: Well, I'm getting tons of feedback. You know, I've got people that email me. Here's an email from Betty, and she writes, I was diagnosed with a severe vitamin D deficiency, and she said she tried many other vitamin supplements.
18: Okay.
19: And then she discovered my D3, and she said she went back to her doctor, had her blood test, and her blood test went back into a normal range just within weeks.
18: Wow. All right, folks, I want to take a moment here to let you listeners know that if you want to try Dr. Pincus's vitamin D3 formula, there's a special toll-free number for you to call. 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

0: 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All right, for those of you just joining us, I have Dr. Michael Pincus on the line with us today. We've been talking about Dr. Pincus' Fast Melt Vitamin D3 formula, and this vitamin D deficiency is really an epidemic now, causing all kinds of health concerns. But the issue is, even if you're trying to get vitamin D back in your body, you're most likely taking the wrong type or the wrong form of vitamin D the wrong way, maybe not even getting enough of it. And Dr. Pincus, why don't we start here by talking about, you know, why is this deficiency such an epidemic, despite all of the awareness and the products that you see on the store shelves containing vitamin D?
1: Well, yeah, that's a good point. 70% of us in this country are deficient in vitamin D. The fact is that your body needs vitamin D. This is a hormone that should be there, and it's not there. And the statistics show that back in the 70s when we started getting cable networks and, of course, with the internet, we're not going outside, and most of us get no vitamin D from the sun.
0: What makes your Fast Melt D3 formula a much better choice?
1: Well, Chris, first of all, I put 5,000 units of vitamin D3 per serving in each tablet so you can actually feel the difference. Second, I use the right type of vitamin D in my formula. And third, I've worked with an advanced team of scientists, and they're using this technology to put it in this fast dissolving melt for immediate absorption and quick results that you can feel.
0: Now, is your Fast Melt Vitamin D3 formula manufactured here in the U.S., Dr. Pincus?
1: Yeah, absolutely. My formula is manufactured right here in the USA, Chris. In fact, we have a facility that is a CGMP certified lab, which means current good manufacturing practices. And this is an FDA mandated set of rules that we follow. As a matter of fact, just recently the FDA came in and did an inspection, and they said, hey guys, keep up the good work.
0: Now, you mentioned earlier that there's a strong connection between vitamin D and diabetes. Talk a little bit about how your Fast Melt D3 formula could help folks that are dealing with diabetes or even at risk of getting diabetes.
1: Well, yeah, diabetes is a huge problem. And in type 2 diabetics, what we find is that there's plenty of insulin in the body, but the insulin is not recognized by the cells. And so what vitamin D3 does is it takes that problem and it seems to fix it. Now, they've studied vitamin D3 and it's improved this insulin signature by 60%. And just to give you a comparison, the most popular diabetic drug improves at 13%.
0: Wow. Now, let me ask you this, Dr. Pincus. How can your Fast Melt D3 formula help boost your immune system?
1: Vitamin D is responsible for 200 different chemicals that your immune cells produce to fight off bacteria and viruses. Listen, if you're someone that's susceptible to having any type of cold, flu, I would start right now taking one of my vitamin D3 melts every day. And one of the nice things about this is that besides your immune system being better, you'll find your energy better, you'll find less pain, less arthritic type pain, more mobility, flexibility, better muscle strength. And if you're someone who's concerned about falling, you'll have better balance and a better sense of walking, which is so important these days.
0: So, and how do you take it, Dr. Pincus?
1: You can take it in the morning, you can take it at night. You don't need water, and you put it in your mouth, and, you know, maybe count to 30, it's gone.
0: Wow. And maybe you can share again, for those that may have just joined us, some of the responses that you get from people that have been taking your formula, and what kind of results have they seen?
1: Let me tell you my own story. So over the summer, I didn't take as much of my D3. I was actually traveling, and I ran out of it. So what happened to me is, you know, I'm basically pain-free, but all of a sudden I started having pain in my hand. I go, what is this? This is weird. But then I realized that I had run out of my D3 formula, and I went off of it for several weeks. And the minute I started going on it, it took about 7, maybe 8 days, the pain went away.
0: Wow.
1: Crazy, isn't it?
0: That's how you know something's working, right? If you stop and the health issues come back, well, there's your answer.
1: That's the best test that anyone can listen to, especially if you're on the fence. You're going, well, I wonder if this is really for me. And what I would do, Chris, is next time you give out the number to have people order, is go ahead and order it. I know you mentioned it's a risk-free offer, and go ahead and try it yourself. And

0: stay on it for 5-6 weeks. And then if you're still down it, then go off of it and see if anything gets worse.
1: 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So what do you think, folks? Are you one of the 70% of people listening most likely taking the wrong type of vitamin D supplement? Joining us today is our good friend, Dr. Michael Pincus, and we've been talking about his fast melt vitamin D3 formula. And Dr. Pincus, what you're saying is that most of us are deficient in vitamin D. And because of that deficiency, it's causing health issues like pain, muscle weakness, immune problems, and that most vitamin D supplements are not the best form. And more importantly, it's not the right amount of vitamin D to really make an impact. Is that what you're saying?
0: Yeah, it's exactly what I'm saying, Chris. It's a multifaceted problem where, one, we're not getting enough vitamin D3 in our system.
1: Mm-hmm.
0: Vitamin D3 is responsible for activating 2,000 different genes in the body, controlling everything from diabetes to hormone production to muscle strength, heart beating correctly, digestion, immune system. It's a really long list. And honestly, it surprised me because in medical school, we learned that vitamin D was necessary for the bones. We get enough being outside and in our milk and end of story.
1: Right.
0: And for the first 20-some years of my practice, I never prescribed vitamin D. I just didn't think it was necessary. And then in the early 2000s, the studies started coming out. And now there's over 2,300 studies that just show that vitamin D is absolutely necessary. It's not just a good idea. It's absolutely necessary. It's a hormone that should be in the body, and it's not there.
1: Can you share some of that research, Dr. Pincus? And more importantly, what's the conclusion of the research related to vitamin D?
0: Well, one of the biggest studies ever on vitamin D were from the U.S. Navy.
1: Okay.
0: So I think it was like 145,000 men and women were studied, and they found that the number one non-combat reason that people died in the Navy was due to melanoma.
1: So skin cancer.
0: So I'm reading this study. You know, I kind of paused right there, and I went, yeah, it makes sense. You know, people are out on the decks of ships in the equator and all over the world, and they're getting the harmful
1: the exposure,
0: UV sun rays, and they're developing skin cancer. But then I read on, and it said most of the victims were office workers, like clerks and people in hangars and inside. And I went, oh, my God.
1: Hmm.
0: So it was a link going back to vitamin D deficiency in the body.
1: What about muscle and bone strength? Can your D3 formula help with that?
0: Yeah, it's critical. Like if you're someone that's over 50, especially, you're seeing a progression of the core muscles in your body starting to slow down. First, it's kind of a clumsiness that people kind of feel like they're getting clumsy physically. And then it's a lack of flexibility that you start to stiffen up. And you feel it at night, especially if you're in bed, rolling from side to side. You wake up with your knees hurting, your legs are restless, your shoulders hurt. That's that stiffness setting in that's associated with a lack of this vitamin D3 in my formula. So if you're someone listening right now and you're having a lot of joint pain, bone pain, muscle pain, fibromyalgia, I would say start on my formula like immediately and start taking one or two of my vitamin D3s a day for the first week or two to get your doses up quickly.
1: So let me ask you about these gummy vitamins. Does that work? Can you put enough vitamin D into a little gummy bear, and is that the best way to get it in your body?
0: No, of course not, Chris. You know, they'll go to any type of lengths to try to market things that seem good, but you're taking a lot of sugar and gelatin and wax. My thing is, it's not what you take, it's what your body absorbs.
1: Well, I want to talk more about what happens when people start taking your Fast Melt D3 formula.
0: Boy, that's a really good question, because the first area that the vitamin D seems to affect is your energy, your sleep, your outlook, your moods, and then after being on it for a while, your core strength will come back. So for those of you who have slowed down, you're going to feel more energy, like physically. So it's kind of like feeling a little bit younger, Chris.
1: And who wouldn't want that?
0: Right.
1: And maybe you can share again, for those that may have just joined us, some of the responses that you get from people that have been taking your formula, and what kind of results have they seen?
0: Well, one of the surprising ones was I gave it to my brother-in-law, who had gone to his doctor and was very concerned about his cholesterol, his blood fat, and his weight. And I put him on my vitamin D3, and he went back in 3 months later, and his blood profile was perfect.
1: All right, I want to take a moment here to let you listeners know that, again, if you want to try Dr. Pincus's vitamin D3 formula, there is a special toll-free number for you to call right now. 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And when you do call an order, you're not going to be enrolled in one of those automatic monthly subscription programs. This is a one-time order. So I encourage you, the number to call is 1-800-476-5302. I'll give it to you again. It's 1-800-476-5302. So how about it, folks? I mean, what it really comes down to here is we're not getting the right form or enough vitamin D delivered the right way, which is why we have so many of these health concerns that you probably can't put your finger on. And Dr. Pincus, I want to start just recapping here that there are a couple different forms of vitamin D, and maybe explain why the typical form that you would find in most off-the-shelf D formulas is different from what you've put together here.
0: Well, there's vitamin D2 and there's vitamin D3. And D2 is the type of vitamin D that has to be activated by your body, so it has to be converted into vitamin D3. Vitamin D3 is the activated form, so it's ready to go to work. Now, the vitamin D3 that I use in my formula, I think it's the best, because I've seen the best results with myself, my family, with my patients. Plus, I've worked with the lab where the people in the lab have taken this, and they test their blood every day to see how the D is going, and it's going up and out through the roof where it should be.
1: Wow. So, Dr. Pincus, I mean, who should consider taking your fast melt vitamin D formula?
0: Well, I would definitely start with kids for development and immunity. Obviously, young adults in their 20s need vitamin D to keep their immune system strong.
1: Mm-hmm.
0: Then men and women in their 30s, you're talking about heart health, immunity, cardiovascular problems start to turn on. But it's also the child-rearing years, and vitamin D for pregnant women is very, very important.
1: Mm-hmm.
0: People in their 40s... That's when, you know, you start feeling more of those aches and pains like you've never felt before. You think you're getting older. And again, it's important for your hormones and to keep yourself physically active. And of course, when you're in your 50s, you start feeling stiffer. You can't golf. You can't play tennis. You know, you start becoming aware of your body not functioning.
1: Mm-hmm.
0: And then people over 60, I just wish that every senior citizen would go on this formula. Imagine living in your senior years where you have confidence in your balance and you're able to have the energy to get things done and mental clarity. You know, this is more and more important as we go along because people are living longer, but the quality of life is not great.
1: You know, is it ever too late, Dr. Pincus, such that your Fast Melt D3 formula wouldn't be a worthwhile investment?
0: If you can see the breath on the mirror in the morning, then you know that you're a candidate for this. Because a lot of the things that people suffer from, they're suffering from a lack of this vitamin in their body. So it's never too late to try something like this. And the sooner you can get on my formula, the better odds you're going to have of having a really healthy, high energy, high mobility life from here on out.
1: Yeah, well, it makes a lot of sense. And Dr. Pincus, what can someone expect when they start taking your Fast Melt D3 formula?
0: Well, you're going to notice within the first several days that something's changing in your body because this kickstarts so many different cycles in your body that you'll start having less pain, having more energy, and having better mental clarity, better sleep. Your moods can be affected by this. Vitamin D3 is necessary to get these things running.
1: Well, Dr. Pincus, unfortunately, we only have a few minutes left. Anything else you want to share with our audience here in our final minutes?
0: For those of you listening, we've covered a lot of ground. Working with the body is tricky, as you know. And we're talking to your listeners of your show. You know, they're of all walks of life with all various conditions. And so I'm trying to give some good health advice here, Chris. The point is get yourself out of it. Get yourself on this formula and see for yourself. It's not against the law for you to try something to see if it works.
1: That's an, it's an interesting way to put it.
0: That's all we're doing. We're talking about nutrition. We're not talking about rocket science here.
1: Right,
0: but
1: right.
0: But there's a lot of science behind what I'm talking about. The key is to get on this formula and give it a month or two. Every day, take one of these things. And start to see improvements in your pain, your blood pressure, your blood sugar, your energy, your sleep habits. This is my appeal to your listeners to get on this formula and try it for themselves.
1: Well, Dr. Pincus, again, thank you for taking time to be with us today.
0: Thank you, Chris.
1: All right, folks. 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I'm Chris McKay. 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
3: With SRN News, I'm Bob Agnew in Washington. The U.S. and Canada are now locked in a bona fide trade war. That is because that they have actually copied U.S. tariffs of 50% imposed by President Trump after the two sides simply could not come to terms by the latest deadline, Canada vowing to retaliate dollar for dollar for the additional fees to send their goods to the United States. Some good news for the administration from the nation's highest court. It ruled this week that construction on the new White House ballroom can continue for now, even though it's being challenged in the lower courts. New CDC figures highlighted by the administration show a big decline in overdose deaths in 2025. Supporters say the numbers prove the president's border and cartel crackdown is saving American lives. Synthetic opioid deaths down by 22%, overall overdose deaths down by 14%. This is SRN News.
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2: the
1: there,
2: answer.
1: And thanks for tuning in to this week's edition of Discoveries in Health. 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And I want you to check them out when you have a chance because they really have some great products to improve your health and you'll save some money in the process. Okay, today I'm going to start with a question, so listen up. Are you in pain? Or if not you, do you know someone who is? Okay, well, we have the great fortune of having Dr. Janet McCarroll back in the studio with us today, and she's going to be talking about why pain has become an epidemic in this country and why so many people out there are suffering day after day after day needlessly. Well, Dr. Janet, it's great to have you back on the show. Great to see you again.
4: Oh, it's good to see you too, Chris. Thanks for having me back.
1: Oh, our pleasure. And for those that may not remember, Dr. Janet is an expert in alternative health and natural pain relief. She's a published author. She's dedicated the past 20 years of her professional career to educating and empowering others to be their own health advocate. She's made appearances on television programs such as Life Today with James Robison, the Christian Television Network, and Doctor to Doctor. She's also been a guest on over 500 secular and Christian radio and TV shows, including The Daily Buzz and Fox affiliates all over the country. Dr. Janet also serves as a member of the American Association of Pharmaceutical Scientists, and she's also a member of the American Association of Nutritional Consultants, and she's created several health formulas now that are literally helping millions of people out there regain their health and wellness. And Dr. Janet, I want to get right into this. I mean, we're talking about pain today. And it always amazes me that, you know, we have the technology to put men on the moon and bring them back again.
4: We do.
1: And yet we can't seem to get a handle on pain relief. I mean, what's going on?
4: The last time I was here, it was estimated that 43 million Americans were dealing with pain in their bodies.
1: That's just astounding.
4: But now that number's doubled to an estimated 86 million American adults. And that's why I'm here today. I really want to talk to you about this epidemic.
1: Well, what kind of pain are we talking about here?
4: All the itises, rheumatoid and osteoarthritis. Mm-hmm. We got the bursitis, the tendonitis. We have fibromyalgia, neck pain and low back pain, mm-hmm. hip pain, knee pain, joint pain. And of course, we have injuries, you know, mm-hmm. and we have the mm-hmm. weekend warrior type things too. Mm-hmm. And actually, Chris, there's over 100 different types of pain syndromes. But the real issue, Chris, is we're failing to get to the root cause of the pain.
1: What's causing this pain epidemic out there? I mean, what is going on?
4: It's just the day that we live in right now. We have more stress than ever before.
1: Yeah, exactly.
4: And that causes pain syndromes ultimately. But I can tell you that there is a real natural solution that can help you get to the root cause of that pain. Mm-hmm. I created my glucosamine cream to take that cream, apply it exactly to where it hurts, mm-hmm. rub it in. It goes in instantly. Because I wanted to give targeted relief immediately.
1: Okay,
4: so,
1: all right.
4: If you're in pain, you want relief now.
1: Exactly. Well, how fast does your formula work?
4: Within 15 minutes.
1: Really?
4: 15 minutes. It's worked for me, my family, and hundreds of thousands of other people.
1: Now, for someone that may be interested in considering your glucosamine cream, I mean, what can it really do for you?
4: Okay, first of all, in 15 minutes, you're going to see reduced pain.
1: Okay.
4: And it's going to help your body to lower inflammation. And with the inflammation lowered, you're mm-hmm. going to repair and rebuild your joints. That's going to, in turn, restore flexibility and mobility. You'll see daily, you'll begin to regain your life. You're going to play with your children and grandchildren again. You can get on the floor and get back up off the floor. You can exercise.
1: Right.
4: You can lose weight.
1: Right.
4: You're going to get around with more ease and comfort. And sleep, very importantly, if you can start to sleep again, because I know from personal experience that if you're in pain, you can't sleep. And mm-hmm. that's very important mm-hmm. when it comes to repairing, regenerating, and reclaiming your life.
1: And people out there are using your formula and getting these benefits?
4: Absolutely. Absolutely, they are, Chris. I hear it every single day. As a matter of fact, I have a few emails and letters that I brought with me, if you have a moment to hear a couple
1: sure,
4: of them.
1: Sure, sure.
4: This is one from Henry from Ohio. He says, I've been suffering from rheumatoid arthritis for many, many years. I'm 77 years old. I've been using Celebrex and Vioxx and other medications, but never had favorable results. I decided to order your glucosamine cream and have been very pleased with the results. I am now pain-free, for which I thank you. I also have an email quickly from Florence from Hollywood who wrote, it's a miracle. I'm back to working in my yard and riding my bike thanks to you. So those are just little things that I've gotten, but there are hundreds to back those up. So there is a natural way to do this, and through the course of the show, we're going to give the listeners some real help.
1: 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Okay, well, if you're just joining us, we've been talking with Dr. Janet McCarroll. She's a natural health expert. She's also an expert in dealing with pain relief. But we've been talking about how pain has a devastating effect on our overall health, and now how her glucosamine cream, this is a natural solution, is a way to really get to the, I guess, the root cause.
4: That's right.
1: Of pain in the body. Before we get into that, Dr. Janet, I'm going to ask you, I know this is hard for you because this is emotional, but I think it's important for people to understand how you got to where you are today, or why, what's driving you. And if you could share that story, I'd sure appreciate it.
4: Well, it was birthed out of a lot of personal pain and pain that my husband had years ago. He had severe osteoarthritis throughout his body. At the same time, I had fibromyalgia.
1: Right.
4: So I was really on a quest to find something all natural to help him have a better quality of life and for myself as well. I mean, I had to function and raise three children during that time.
1: Mm-hmm. Well, let's talk a little bit about what's in your glucosamine cream.
4: Well, I did a lot of research on glucosamine. I knew how good it was. So I came across the fact that emu oil is a powerful natural anti-inflammatory and can carry most any ingredient right through your skin and deliver relief to your area of pain.
1: Okay.
4: So I took emu oil and glucosamine. I used boswellia, which is an Indian herb that's an anti-inflammatory.
1: Okay.
4: Bromelain, that's an enzyme known to be an anti-inflammatory.
1: Okay.
4: MSM, a natural organic sulfur, that is also just as important as glucosamine in rebuilding and repairing our joints.
1: Yeah.
4: And so I put that all together in a cream that actually has no odor. It's greaseless. It doesn't freeze the pain. It doesn't burn the pain. It doesn't irritate your skin. Goes in 15 minutes later, you have relief. And so that's why I'm here, to share what I know and share what I have.
1: Right.
4: Because it
1: works. And I have this here, by the way, folks. Glucosamine cream, it comes in a plastic dispenser that has a pump top on it.
4: It's a pump, and it's metered. You'll need 1 to 2 pumps, depending on the area of pain, of inflammation.
1: Right.
4: But sanitary, you know, no contamination. So you don't have to worry about it becoming rancid.
1: Okay. Now, in terms of this getting into your body, then you're talking about a couple things right here. Not only relieving the pain, but also
4: rebuilding
1: the rebuilding part. So how does that work?
4: Once you apply the cream to that area that you're going to target, you get the inflammation to go down, and the body heals itself. The body heals itself, provided you give it the raw materials it needs. I'm giving you what you need for your body to take over and do the job it was meant to do, and that's heal.
1: Okay. And this is safe. You did nothing you have to worry about here?
4: You don't have to worry about a thing. If you're taking drugs for pain, it won't conflict with that at all. None of these ingredients
1: do. Okay, I was going to ask that. Okay. So what is then a realistic expectation? If somebody calls today and wants to try your glucosamine cream, what would you tell them?
4: I would say within the first 15 minutes, you're going to notice that your pain is greatly reduced or even eliminated.
1: Okay.
4: And then over time, you're going to rebuild and repair your joints with that inflammation being taken down. That's going to restore flexibility and mobility and sleep. I mean, if you can sleep again, that's where our bodies get all of our recuperative, regenerative ability to heal. And then with that being taken care of, all the things that you love to do, you can start doing again, traveling, exercising, so you can lose weight,
1: right.
4: You can socialize with family and friends, you can be the life of the party.
1: Yeah. Pain really changes who you are because of all of these other things.
4: You just can't
1: do, or it's very difficult to deal with in terms of living a normal life.
4: That's
1: or trying to live a normal
4: life. Well, you can't.
1: Life.
4: You're right. You can't live a normal life anymore.
1: Right.
4: Your life is changed forever until you get this thing taken care of. And you can.
1: Yeah. And you've got people out there that are already getting great results, right?
4: I brought some more emails and letters if you'd like to hear them.
1: Sure.
4: Okay. Let's see. Chris, here's one from Beverly from California. I would love for you to know how happy I am with your product. My feet and legs are usually in pain from being overweight and on my feet all day. At night, I can hardly get to sleep from the pain. I discovered by applying glucosamine to the painful areas, I'm able to get a good night's sleep. Thank you so much for making this possible. Here's one more, Chris, from Darlene from Pittsburgh, Pennsylvania. It's a miracle in a tube that truly does take away the pain. It works as nothing else I've ever tried. It worked quickly and eliminated all of the pain. You know, so to me,
1: are these kinds of responses unusual?
4: No.
1: Really?
4: They're the usual.
1: Really?
4: They're the usual. I mean, I must say that it does my heart good to hear these things because I know what it's like to suffer and I know what it's like to get relief. And every time, you know, I get one of these emails or these letters, it just confirms it. Hundreds of thousands of people have used my cream with great results.
1: That's great. Mm-hmm. 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So what do you think, folks? This is pretty interesting, isn't it? Pain obviously is something that is a huge epidemic in this country. I don't think there's many of us, or any of us for that matter, that has not experienced pain from time to time, or maybe it's more serious, more chronic. And looking for a real solution here, understanding that perhaps the pharmaceutical approach is now we know is not the best approach at this point because there are so many side effects associated with these drugs out there.
4: That's right.
1: But looking at it from a natural standpoint, and Dr. Janet's glucosamine cream maybe makes some sense here. I mean, this is again putting back into your body. We do seem to discover time and time again that when you give your body what it needs, it knows what to do with it.
4: It does.
1: Knows how to fix the problem. It's only if it doesn't get those things
4: right
1: that you continue to have the problem. And again, we've been talking about Dr. Janet's glucosamine cream, and this is a number of ingredients that you put together.
4: Right.
1: And is this good for any type of pain?
4: If you have pain of any kind, it's going to make a difference. I mean, I don't care how extreme it is and how minimal it is. It's going to give you relief. Now, if it's more extreme, of course, it may take a little longer. Mm-hmm. If you can take your pain from a 10 to a 5 and on
1: right.
4: down the line with continued use, well, I'm telling you, that's very doable.
1: Yeah.
4: So this is really exciting to be able to share this with you.
1: Yeah. Again, I think one of the things that is important for people to understand because it's very unique, this is a cream.
4: Yes.
1: This is not a supplement. Yet
4: no.
1: There are lots of supplements out there.
4: Uh-huh.
1: And what do you tell someone that comes into your office and says, well, Dr. Janet, you know, I've tried this, I've tried that, I've tried this, I've tried all of these things, and it did not work. So therefore, the natural approach doesn't work.
4: First of all, for glucosamine or MSM, for that matter, it takes 90 days for them to notice something, if in fact they're going to notice anything, because they may not be breaking down and absorbing
1: this
4: and utilizing
1: if
4: you're taking it orally.
1: Mm-hmm.
4: And after 3 months, people give up. People in pain, they want relief and they want it now.
1: Right.
4: And that's
1: right.
4: why I developed this cream. Again, 15 minutes. And I am telling you, you'll notice that it's going to the good.
1: Mm-hmm.
4: And so I just give you a challenge, you know, try it. You have nothing to lose.
1: Okay, again, we're talking about Dr. Janet's glucosamine cream here. And Dr. Janet, I mean, somebody calls today, gets your cream and tries it. What should they expect, realistically?
4: Within the first 15 minutes, As you use the cream, you'll notice the pain diminishes. And just as slowly as you got out of life, you'll start to see yourself come back into life, and you'll see you'll want to call people again. You'll want to talk on the phone. You know, you'll want to go see your neighbors. You'll want to go take your kids to the park. You'll want to walk your dog again. Yeah. You'll want to do all these things.
1: I think it's just simple things. You'll wash the car.
4: The things other people take for granted.
1: Right, right.
4: You'll be able to do.
1: Right. But on the other hand, people want to know that this is not just you saying this. They want to know that other people out there have been in their situations and have gotten results.
4: Well, I have letters and emails from people all over the country. Does my heart good, you know, to hear back. I have an email from Kay from New York. She says, I have arthritis in too many places and recently broke my right wrist. All these aches and pains are lessened within a few minutes of using the glucosamine cream. Your dispenser is easy to use and was especially appreciated when my wrist wasn't working very well. I will not be without this product. Here's one more. I've lost the pain in my knees and I can walk without any problems, climb stairs, sleep at night without pain. I'm so glad I heard about the cream. It makes me want to wake up in the morning. And that's exactly what we were just talking about.
1: That's interesting. Makes me want to wake up in the morning.
4: You see what I mean?
1: All right, folks, I do want to take a moment here to let you know that if you want to try Dr. Janet's Extra Strength Glucosamine Pain Relief Formula, there's a special toll-free number you can call right now. 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Okay, well, this has been really, really enlightening. We've been talking about pain, which unfortunately is a difficult subject for so many people. And we've been talking about Dr. Janet's glucosamine cream, which contains proven pain-fighting ingredients that not only help to reduce or even eliminate your pain, but also help to rebuild. And
4: that's
1: that's so important. There is an opportunity here to get on a path back to ultimate health.
4: You know, with pain, you have this what-if thinking. What if this isn't going to get better? Am I going to wind up in a wheelchair?
1: Yeah.
4: What do I have? Is this terminal? Is this going to take me out? What's going to happen to my family?
1: Right.
4: What's going to happen to my job? So this is what America is going through. And the stress only perpetuates the pain syndrome.
1: Mm-hmm.
4: And so I'm here to tell you that help is on its way. It's time to take charge. Be proactive. Pick up the phone and try this.
1: So your glucosamine cream is all natural.
4: All natural.
1: And you just rub this right in the area
4: of
1: pain.
4: Put it right where it hurts.
1: Doesn't stink.
4: No
1: smell. Doesn't, and it's
4: not greasy.
1: Not greasy.
4: Won't ruin your clothes.
1: And this is safe. You don't have to worry about interactions.
4: No,
1: nothing
4: not
1: to be
4: at
1: concerned
4: all
1: about there. I meant to ask you, is this something that you can continue to use or should continue to use after, you know, let's say that you don't have pain anymore, but
4: keep
1: you still
4: replenishing.
1: Keep, yeah.
4: If it happened once, it can happen again.
1: Yeah.
4: So you want to keep replenishing all those building blocks that help us remain flexible.
1: Right.
4: So
1: right.
4: There you have it. It works. It works. I'm living proof. So.
1: And what should you notice when you start using it?
4: More flexibility, less pain. You'll have more mobility. You're going to sleep better. Mm-hmm. You're going to get back into life.
1: Mm-hmm.
4: You know, it's funny. I have people tell me the first and second day they use it. They go, you know, I have a feeling for the first time that my well-being's returning.
1: Mm-hmm.
4: I'm going to be all right.
1: Yeah. And there are literally thousands of people that have benefited already.
4: Absolutely. We know that for a fact. The letters don't stop coming in. So
1: well, can you share a few more with us?
4: Sure. Let's see. I brought some more with me here. We've got Pam from Douglasville, Georgia. She says, my finger swelled and my doctor said it was carpal tunnel syndrome. And I couldn't get any relief, so I rubbed a glucosamine cream on my fingers and hand, and the pain was instantly gone. I keep this by my bed, in my purse, and at my workstation. Thank you, Dr. Jana. And Agnes sent this letter. I knit for hours at a time. It takes all the oil from my skin, and my hands were so bad that they were cracked, bleeding, and very itchy. Plus, my hands hurt a lot, too, sometimes waking me up at night. I would use your glucosamine cream on my hands, and I'd have to tell you that it's better than any hand cream or lotions. Plus, the aching and pain have faded, and my hands have never been so smooth. Emu oil also is an incredible skin conditioner, so that's a side benefit, too.
1: Yeah.
4: So, you know, there's just all kinds of things as the testimonies keep pouring in.
1: Yeah.
4: So.
1: Well, Dr. Jana, unfortunately, we're about out of time here. Any final words of encouragement you want to leave with our listeners today?
4: Yes, absolutely, Chris. You know, pain, it can be your friend because it alerts you to take action. But pain becomes your enemy when you fail to take action. And that's what this show is all about. I want to encourage you to become proactive and go to the root cause of your pain. And I've offered you a real proven solution that's helped hundreds of thousands of people just like you across America over the past 10 years find relief. Now you can be one of them. 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You have nothing to lose except your pain. And remember this, it works, it works, it works.
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3: With SRN News, I'm Bob Agnew in Washington. A big announcement on Friday from Vice President J.D. Vance as he spoke at the Cleveland Cliffs Middletown Works facility in Middletown, Ohio. He says the administration is working hard to bring back American manufacturing.
5: And that brings me to why I'm here today, because we're not just here to talk about the celebration and the good news and the numbers. We're here to announce that Cleveland Cliffs is making today, right here in Middletown, Ohio, a $1 billion investment in transformational manufacturing right here in our home.
3: Vance also reminding the crowd that his own grandfather worked at that very plant for decades, something that was featured in his popular book, Hillbilly Elegy. Next week brings the end of a year-long U.S. ban on cattle from northern Mexico. That'll get the cows traveling back and forth across the border.
6: Ranchers in northern Mexico are getting ready to export their cattle to the U.S. following a year-long ban. An outbreak of the flesh-eating parasite known as the New World screwworm fly was affecting the cattle industry on both sides of the border. On Monday, the U.S. plans to restart imports at the border crossing in Douglas, Arizona. A new restrictions are in place. Eventually, 1,300 cattle per day can enter the U.S.
3: The Pentagon has fired the Stars and Stripes top editor.
7: The editor-in-chief of Stars and Stripes says that the Pentagon has fired him, as well as the newspaper's publisher and a reporter. Eric Slavin cited an interview he gave in which he objected to any potential censorship by the U.S. military. The newspaper's publisher, who announced his impending retirement days ago, was also dismissed. The military newspaper is partly funded by the Pentagon, but has a long legacy of editorial independence. Slavin says he stands by the principle that the Stars and Stripes must remain editorially independent. I'm Lisa Dwyer.
3: And this is SRN News. The Pew Research Center asking Americans about the Ten Commandments. Here's Michael Harrington with a report.
8: The question is, should public schools display the Decalogue in classrooms? Turns out the country is pretty evenly split on the issue. 50% say yes, 48% no. White evangelical Protestants are the group most likely to favor posting the commandments in the schools. 83% like the idea. Black Protestants come next at 64%, followed by Catholics at 56%, and then white mainline Protestants at 52%. Michael Harrington reporting.
3: Hate crime charges have been filed against a man who disrupted Shabbat services in Manhattan Central Synagogue and struck two people this month. A police report says, quote, as synagogue security was escorting the man out, he struck a member of the congregation, damaged synagogue property, and then spit at and headbutted a member of the security team. This is SRN News. Republicans are hoping to end a long statewide losing streak in Minnesota in the midterms. A GOP candidate says early signs suggest voters may be open to a change.
9: Former NFL sideline reporter Michelle Tafoy is now seeking statewide office, and she says her campaign is gaining traction among independent voters. Tafoy argues that Democratic Lieutenant Governor Peggy Flanigan is closely tied to policies and controversies involving the current administration. Democrats are rejecting Republican criticism as they make their own case to voters. Minnesota has not elected a Republican to statewide office since Governor Tim Pawlenty's reelection in 2006. Ken Lorman reporting.
3: Authorities say Russian and Ukrainian drones and missile strikes have killed at least 10 people. Ukrainian officials said that one person died today in a ballistic missile strike on Kiev. Russia's defense ministry said the strike hit a locomotive depot. More details at srnnews.com.
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11: This afternoon, expect abundant cloud cover and high humidity with a chance of a shower. Heavy rain may lead to reduced visibility and water accumulation on roads. The temperature will reach 80 degrees. Tonight will bring mostly cloudy skies and continued humidity, along with a few showers and a possible thunderstorm. Be cautious as heavy rain could result in temporary roadway flooding and poor drainage areas. The low will be around 70 degrees. I'm meteorologist Jason Caterina on Philadelphia's AM 990 The Answer and 990theanswer.com.
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14: Hello, I'm Andrew with World Challenge, and I'm very pleased to bring you a special presentation. Today, we're going somewhere. Three somewheres, actually. Nigeria, Myanmar, Vietnam. Places most people in this listening area may never visit. And children most people will never meet. But today, you will. World Challenge exists to bring Christ-centered care to orphans and widows in some of the most difficult corners of the world. We work across Africa, Asia, the Middle East, and Latin America, walking alongside local ministry leaders who are already on the ground. These people know and love Jesus deeply. They're sharing the gospel and providing basic necessities to people in deep need. And today, we're going to talk about a need that may seem surprising. It's a bed. But I want you to hear something before we go anywhere on our journey today. This is what it sounds like when over 100 beds arrive at an orphanage, when children who have never owned a bed in their lives are told that one is theirs. That sound never gets old. That is what joy looks like for a child who spent every night of their life on a cold dirt floor. And in Nigeria and Myanmar and Vietnam right now, there are hundreds of children waiting for the moment when their name gets called. World Challenge has been serving children like this for over 50 years. Some of you know the name David Wilkerson. Some of you know the book, The Cross and the Switchblade. But if you've never heard of either, here's what you need to know. In 1958, a skinny preacher from rural Pennsylvania read a magazine article about a gang murder trial in New York City and felt God tell him to go. And he went. He walked into some of the most dangerous neighborhoods in America with nothing but a Bible and the conviction that these young people were worth fighting for. Gang members, addicts, kids the world had already turned their back on. That book has now been read by over 50 million people in more than 30 languages. Lives changed on every continent. But David never stopped at one city. His heart kept breaking for the forgotten. And when the Iron Curtain fell and the doors of the world cracked open, World Challenge walked through them, into the nations, with sleeves rolled up, caring for orphans and widows in the places no one else was going. James calls it pure religion. David called it obedience. We've been doing it ever since. 50 years in, one thing hasn't changed: the children. The circumstances are different in every country. The languages are different, the causes are different. But a child sleeping on a cold floor in Lagos looks the same as a child sleeping on a cold floor in Karachi. They're waiting for the same thing. There are hundreds of millions of orphans and widows around the world who have never had anything or who have lost everything. And the terrible truth is that they have no one coming for them, no safety net. Well, God's heart has always been for his people to step into these places to provide for the most vulnerable. And at World Challenge, it's our mission to answer that call. Today, we're going to Myanmar, Nigeria, and Vietnam. These are real orphans with real names who are going to tell you exactly what their lives look like. I'm going to invite you to be a part of it. But first, let's learn more about what orphans are going through around the world.
15: What's it like to live in darkness? Alone, afraid, forgotten. What's it like to be a child with no one to care for you? Living on the streets, abandoned and unloved. All your cries go unanswered. What's it like to lose your husband and then have his family turn against you and try to take the little you have left, leaving you alone with young children to care for? Millions upon millions of women and children all over the world know exactly what it's like. They live in places where little girls run away to avoid being forced to marry old men so their families can collect an endowment.
16: I was peeping through the window and heard what they were speaking about, of marrying me to that old man. So I decided to run away. And when I was running away, my uncle saw me. So they followed me together with my dad. They beat me. My dad kicked me off on my stomach, then I fainted. They left me there, went back home.
15: They live in places where a religious caste system makes it

0: lower than the lowest of the low. Because they're seen as trash, they're perceived as trash, and they don't have any value. No one cares about them.
1: They live in impoverished, war-torn, and oppressive places where government corruption and religious extremism all but guarantee their suffering. They are alone, forgotten, in the dark. Who will bring them light?
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2: And generous friends from the Philadelphia community are already calling in to make their donation. Caleb gave a gift of $200. With the match, that's four beds for four children. Craig gave $100. That's two more beds. Paula gave $50, one more bed. And Shelley gave $50 as well. Thank you all so much for stepping in. I want to take you now to Nigeria. Nigeria is the most populated country in all of Africa. With over 220 million people, there is enormous energy in an orphan crisis that is staggering in its scale. The drivers are familiar in some ways: disease, poverty, conflict. But what they add up to is millions of children who have no parents, no safety net, and in many cases, no bed. World Challenge is working hard with local Nigerian partners to create a beacon of hope for orphans and widows in this country. They operate in their community, caring for orphan children, building something that looks like family around kids who don't have one. Their program officer, Ekwase Samson, describes what he sees every day.
4: My name is Ekwase Samson Osoro. I serve with the Economic Empowerment and Humanitarian Foundation as the program officer. Our mission is to promote human dignity and well-being by providing life-saving interventions, empowering vulnerable communities, especially widows and orphans, with sustainable economic opportunities and advancing access to quality education. We are committed to breaking the cycle of preventable deaths, poverty, and illiteracy through advocacy, community development, and partnerships that inspire hope and transform lives across Africa. What does it look like for an orphan child to sleep without a proper bed? What are the real consequences for their health, safety, and sense of dignity? Well, many people do not realize that some children sleep directly on cold floors, thin mats, or overcrowded spaces shared with several others. It affects their sleep, posture, and health. Mosquito bites, body pain, poor hygiene, and exposure to cold become normal for them. But beyond physical discomfort, it affects their dignity. A child begins to feel forgotten and less valued when they do not even have a safe place to rest their head. For a specific child in our care who needs a bed, there's this young girl, her name is Ella. She's around 9 years old. She lost both parents and has been staying at the orphanage home under our care with other children for a long time. She slept on a worn-out foam placed on the floor. During the rainy season, the room becomes cold and uncomfortable. Yet every morning, she still wakes up smiling and hopeful. Children like her deserve more than survival.

0: Self comfort, safety, and love. When a child receives a pet, it's one of the most beautiful moments to witness, actually. Some children immediately sit on the bed and refuse to leave it because it feels special to them. You see joy, excitement, and sometimes even disbelief in their eyes. For many, it is the first thing they can truly call their own. That simple bed communicates dignity, care, and hope. Having a proper bed, for a child's health, development, and future. It's not just a furniture. It supports healthy sleep, physical growth, emotional stability, and concentration in school. When a child rests well, they learn better, feel safer, and develop with more confidence. Something as simple as a bed can restore hope and help a child believe their matter.
1: A child begins to feel forgotten and less valued when they don't even have a safe place to rest their head. That's not just about sleep. That's a child's sense of their own worth being shaped by whether or not someone gave them a place to lie down. Ekwase was able to speak with a 9-year-old orphan in their care named Ella. She lost both parents. She's been sleeping on a worn-out mat on the floor. During rainy season, the room turns cold and damp. And yet, Ekwase says every single morning she wakes up smiling. There are other children in that home. Moses is 8 years old.
2: I'm sleeping on a rug. It's like uncomfortable for me.
1: An 8-year-old sleeping on a rug because that's the best they have. Glory is 13 and sleeping on the floor as well.
3: I'm unhappy when I sleep on the floor and it's cold.
1: There's another girl named Faith who is also sleeping on the floor, and Favo, who's 11, who said his body aches every morning. And Testimony, who's 7 and sleeps on a thin blanket on the floor. And Peculiar, who is 9 years old and told Ekwase she feels sad. Not hopeless, not broken, sad. She knows something is missing. She just doesn't know yet that someone in this listening family is about to provide it. 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
1: More people from this community are jumping in. Margot gave a gift of $200, and with the match, that's 4 beds for 4 children. Anne gave $100, that's 2 more. Tom gave $50, that's 1 more bed. And Karen, $100. Thank you so much for providing 2 more beds for orphans in need. Thank you all so much. Now, I want to take you to Myanmar. If you've been following the news over the past few years, you know that Myanmar has been in crisis. In February of 2021, the country's military overthrew its elected government. What followed has been conflict, displacement, and suffering on a massive scale. And the people hit hardest have been the ones already on the margins. Ethnic minorities, people of faith, families in the hill regions and borderlands who never had much protection to begin with. In a town called Mongsa, in Myanmar's Shan state, there's a pastor named Peter Tuan. He leads a church called Calvary Church. And he also runs a children's home for 54 orphans. Many of those children come from families caught in the chaos of conflict and poverty, families that couldn't survive what Myanmar has been going through. And right now, though he's providing love and care for all of these kids, Peter says that 27 of his 54, that's half of them, are sleeping on the floor every night. Here he is.
5: In our Calvary children home, we don't have enough bed for the children. Half of them sleep on the floor. That caused the children unhealthy. They feel unfair because some of their friends has a proper bed. one of our orphan, Esther, need a proper bed. She sleep on the floor. Later on, Esther started coughing again and again. She became unhealthy.
1: Esther, a little girl, already vulnerable, sleeping on a cold floor and coughing herself to sleep because of it. Peter says the children without beds can see the children who have them. They know the difference. They feel the unfairness of it. But right now, they have to prioritize more critical necessities like medical care and nutritious food for these children. Johan is 13 years old, and he lives in Peter's home.
5: I have no bed to sleep, so I sleep on the hard dry floor. I cannot sleep well at night because bugs crawl on me and bite me during the night.
1: I know these could be hard stories to hear, but they're the real conditions of real children on the other side of the world. Here's Doka, who's 11.
5: I have no bed to sleep. I need to sleep on the floor. My body feels pain and coughing.
1: These aren't exaggerations for the sake of an interview. This is what sleeping on a hard floor does to a child's body over the years. World Challenge works with another orphanage in Myanmar led by a man named Stephen Boydung. He put it plainly to us when asked. Listen to this. He said, when a child receives their own bed, their facial expression is totally changed. Their confidence changes. Their life changes. And $50 right now with the match gift exclusive for this listening audience provides one complete bed. One child who stops sleeping next to bugs. One child who wakes up without body pain. One child like Doka or Johan or Esther who can finally start going to school in the morning with energy instead of exhaustion.
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1: We've got more generous friends from this awesome community calling in with their donations, and we want to thank you by name. 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With the match, that's two beds for two orphans. Isaiah gave $50. That's one complete bed. Tony gave $50 as well. Thank you so much to everyone who's jumping in to show the love of Christ to these orphans. Before we close today, I want to take you somewhere different. Not to a place of need, but to a place where the need was met. We've heard some difficult stories already of kids without beds, but I want you to hear what happens when orphans who have never had their own bed finally get one. In the mountains of northern Vietnam, there's an orphanage that World Challenge is proud to work with. The children there are mostly from ethnic minority communities in the hill country, communities that have lived for generations with poverty, displacement, and in many cases, pressure from authorities because of their Christian faith. A woman named Chun Ti Cha built this center as a refuge. She has taken in children since they were toddlers and raised them toward adulthood. When beds arrived for these orphans, she described what she saw.
6: The moment when I saw all the children, they see each of them have their own bed. Any word cannot express that joy for in their faith. They are so grateful and thankful, and it's just a blessing, and they are so thankful for that gift.
1: Joy. Every single time, from every single partner, that is the word they reach for. Do you remember that sound at the top of this program? We heard that joy with our own ears in Uganda when they had beds delivered to them. No matter what corner of the world it is, pure joy is available. One of the young people who received a bed at this Vietnamese orphanage is a 16-year-old named Hong Van Tien. He's been at the center for years. Listen to what having his own bed has done for him.
6: Have my own bed is giving me a space for myself, comfortable, confident, and area for myself to grow, my development for my strength, my health, and I just feel so blessed to have my own space.
1: The founders saw it from the outside. She watched their faces change. She saw the smiles, the amazement, the joy, and that's real. But Hong Van Tien gave us the inside view. He didn't say he was happy. He said he was confident. He said he had a space to grow. That's a different kind of testimony. Not just a reaction, but a transformation. 16 years old, and he can articulate something most people never put into words, that a bed isn't just rest. It's a foundation for the rest of your life. That is what your $50 gift today can build. See, it's not just a piece of furniture. A bed shapes a child's belief that they have a place in the world. They can see directly that someone decided they were worth investing in. That is the testimony of every Vietnamese orphan who has a bed because someone like you gave. And right now, there are children in Nigeria and Myanmar who don't have that yet, who haven't heard their name called to come up and get a bed. These orphans are sleeping on rocky floors and thin blankets. They're waking up with body pain and coughing and bugs, and they are waiting on us to rise up. The need is real, and the answer is simple. More people from this listening family are stepping in right now. $50 provides a full bed, frame, mattress, sheets, and pillow, everything delivered. You may never get to visit these orphans personally, but your gift today secures a bed for one or more of them and shows them that God sees them and loves them.
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9: All right, folks, don't go away. 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
10: With SRN News, I'm Mary Rose. New U.S. tariffs on Canadian goods took effect at midnight after trade talks collapsed with the Trump administration. Prime Minister Mark Carney made the announcement Friday night, saying progress in the trade talks has not been enough to meet our objectives for Canadians. And as a result, he has directed Canada's negotiators to return to Ottawa. The tariffs impacted about $20 billion worth of Canadian imports. Carney said Canada will match those tariffs dollar for dollar to protect our workers and businesses. President Trump is promoting Lindsey Graham's sister for a full Senate term. The president was in South Carolina yesterday to campaign for Republican Senator Darlene Graham, who was appointed by the governor of South Carolina to serve out the remainder of Lindsey Graham's term following his death last month. This is SRN News.
8: 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Weather.
11: This afternoon, expect abundant cloud cover and high humidity with a chance of a shower. Heavy rain may lead to reduced visibility and water accumulation on roads. The temperature will reach 80 degrees. Tonight will bring mostly cloudy skies and continued humidity, along with a few showers and a possible thunderstorm. Be cautious, as heavy rain could result in temporary roadway flooding and poor drainage areas. The low will be around 70 degrees. I'm meteorologist Jason Caterina on Philadelphia's AM 990 The Answer and 990theanswer.com.
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13: 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I'm Jonathan McKee, author of Parenting Generation Screen, with Plugged In by Focus on the Family.
14: I'm Steve O'Dell with Mission Network News. Palestinian Christians in the Holy Land have endured the fallout of war in Gaza and Iran. Now an economic war puts their livelihood in peril. Israeli banks threaten to cut ties with their Palestinian counterparts, compounding damage from a dying tourism industry. More than half of Bethlehem's 30,000 Christians work in the tourism sector, so they're acutely aware of the loss. Yet students at Bethlehem Bible College continue to care for the downtrodden. Learn more in the full report at missionnews.org. And a 7.4 magnitude earthquake rocked Western Colombia earlier this month. Yet Bible translators in Bogota are pressing on. Many people are turning to Christ among the Nukak, an otherwise unreached people group. Unfortunately, the Nukak don't qualify for a traditional Bible translation project due to their small population. Pray for clarity as Unfolding Word and the Bible Society of Colombia teach Nukak Christians how to translate God's Word. 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I'm Steve O'Dell.
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9: Welcome back to This Week on Capitol Hill. I'm Tony Perkins. Well, a pro-abortion legal organization has issued a cease and desist against the pro-life group Live Action, demanding it retract its reporting that abortion kills babies. Joining me now is Alabama Senator Katie Britt, who serves on the Senate Judiciary Committee. Senator Britt, welcome to This Week on Capitol Hill.
17: Hey, thank you so much for having me on and certainly giving me the opportunity to talk about such an important topic.
9: Well, you have been a very strong voice for the voiceless, for the unborn, from your position in the United States Senate and even prior to that. But at the heart of this legal threat is Live Action's use of the word kill when it comes to abortion. What's your reaction?
17: They're absolutely killing babies. And I think we have to speak directly into that. That is what makes the other side uncomfortable, is the truth. And what Live Action has done, I mean, when you look at their videos, when you look at them showing this precious child and their face and their features, and then you see what actually happens in an abortion, whether it is that child being penetrated through the heart before being sucked out of their mother's womb. I mean, think about this is the only procedure out there, medical procedure, where success is determined by the ending of a heartbeat. I think that says everything you need to know. I appreciate what Live Action is doing. I want them to continue to elevate their voice because they're telling the story that has gone untold, making these people uncomfortable in this space, the reality of taking this child's life. I mean, you and I know this. Our dear friend, the late Senator Lindsey Graham, said that it was one of the most important things he had ever championed, is being a voice for the voiceless. I think that we have to continue to elevate that. And I think now is the time. We're looking at the overturn of Roe v. Wade, and in the face of Dobbs, abortions actually going up. We know that there are a number of reasons for that, one of which we're going to touch on today, I'm sure. But I think now is the time to join forces, to continue to elevate, and to continue to protect our most vulnerable and precious asset. That's the next generation and those that are in their mother's womb.
9: I do, Senator, want to get to the issue of what's behind this rise in abortion rates. But first, on this particular issue, this would appear to be as much of a First Amendment issue as it is an abortion issue. Wouldn't you agree?
17: Yeah. And look, you know, we look at this, you layer this on what's happening in Massachusetts. I mean, Tony, it's disgusting. It's despicable and disgusting. You have women in Massachusetts cheering for the fact that they are able to take the life of their child the moment before their child is born. I mean, we are telling the truth. We are speaking that to the American people in the way they need to hear it. It is absolutely a First Amendment right. We're going to continue to elevate our voices because people need the information and they need the truth. And look, my daughter was born in Massachusetts. So when I saw this law being passed and women cheering behind them about being able to take the precious life of their own child right before that child is born, there is a pit in my stomach that you know, you cannot explain. I think about my daughter coming into the world there in Boston, Massachusetts, and I hope that every child, as we know, Scripture tells us, in Jeremiah, that the Lord knew us before he formed us in the womb, that he set us apart. Each and every child deserves that opportunity for life, and I hope that we continue to join arms and elevate our forces so that can be a reality.
9: Oh, Massachusetts Governor Healey, as she signed that legislation you made reference to, makes that state the 10th state to allow abortion virtually for any reason up until birth. But let's talk, if we just have a little over a minute left, Senator, the role of the Congress, the federal government, it's been sending mixed signals because, as you made reference to earlier, the rise, almost a 20% increase in abortion rates since the overturn of Roe, primarily driven by the abortion drug, mifepristone, that's being mailed into many pro-life states. And this is a policy governed by the federal government.
17: Absolutely. And look, this, you think about what this is doing for states' rights. We obviously have a very strong a law that protects children and protects the unborn in Alabama. But when you're able to circumvent that state law by doing this, we have to do more. I asked this question actually in the hearing that we had with Todd Blanche in his confirmation hearing, and said, I want DOJ to utilize its resources to make sure that we're putting an end to this, because it's not only taking the life life of the unborn. It is putting women at risk as well. I sat across from two women the day before that hearing where they told me their stories, one of which, you know, her boyfriend at the time stuck that in her mouth, held her down, took her keys, would not let her go to the doctor. And as a result, obviously, you know, she does not have the opportunity to raise her child. And so this is happening in a number of ways, but women are being put in harm's way. There is no reason that we should allow these things to happen, particularly outside that of a care of a doctor. We have to do more, and I think we're going to continue to lean on DOJ to do that. We obviously wrote an amicus brief, was part of that, and was proud to do that, but we do. We have to do more, and I hope that you'll see that in the coming weeks and months from a congressional perspective.
9: Senator Britt, thanks so much for joining us. Always great to see you.
17: Thank you.
9: Folks, stick with us. House Speaker Mike Johnson joins us next.
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26: This great moment in American history is brought to you by Philadelphia's AM 990 The Answer, broadcasting live from the birthplace of America. On a cold December morning in 1903, two bicycle mechanics from Ohio changed the world. At Kitty Hawk, North Carolina, Orville and Wilbur Wright launched the first powered controlled airplane into the air. It flew for just 12 seconds, but it proved the impossible was possible. The Wright brothers weren't backed by a government program or a massive corporation. They succeeded through experimentation, persistence, ingenuity, and a belief that failure was simply part of discovery. From that short flight came commercial aviation, international travel, military air power, and eventually space exploration itself. The Wright brothers didn't just lift off the ground. They lifted America's sights to the heavens, celebrating America 250. 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
9: Spending more time on the campaign trail as both parties prepare for November's showdown, the midterm elections. Joining me now for our weekly conversation is House Speaker Mike Johnson, who represents Louisiana's 4th Congressional District. Last week, he joined us from Colorado. This week, he joins us from New York. Mr. Speaker, welcome back to This Week on Capitol Hill.
1: Hey, Tony. We're continuing our 30-day campaign fundraising run through 34 districts in 18 states, and we're continuing to see the energy on the ground, the excitement about the upcoming election. I tell you what, we've said it before, I'm very bullish about the election, which is now less than 75 days away. It's going to be a big night for America.
9: You know what? I think the media should have second thoughts if they question you, because every time they have said you're not going to make it, you have proven them wrong. Let's talk a little bit about the elections. Since we last spoke, Democrats have fielded yet another socialist candidate, this time in Florida in the U.S. Senate primary with Angie Nixon. This looks like a pattern.
1: It is a pattern. And I'm talking to you today. It just so happened to be in New York City. We've been campaigning with our House Republicans in the state of New York today. And I have been out for months now, Tony, on the campaign trail, trying to raise the alarms about this. We saw this pattern developing that I was saying, in my own words, that there are many Mamdanis popping up around the country. And people were dismissive of that initially because they said, oh, it's a crazy New York City thing. Well, it is very much a whole country thing, okay? And now you've seen these candidates come through the system, and they're running for these offices, many of them running for the House. Now you just had, most recently, just a few nights ago, you had in Florida, a DSA, a Democrat Socialist of America candidate, was outspent almost 15-1, and she won the Democrat primary in the state of Florida, a deep red state. This is an alarming trend. It's dangerous for the future of the country. And I want to plug right now, too, one more time. Last week when we talked, we were debuting our new website. It's out there now. It's being spread around, contrastforamerica.com. You can go there and see what we're facing, what the reason for concern is, and why, of course, through history, socialism and communism have always ended, always, Tony, in famine, poverty, human suffering and despair, and even death. It's not a road we want to go down.
9: Well, Mr. Speaker, you've been sounding that alarm. Of course, you're right here at the epicenter of this unfolding. I want to ask you, what are you hearing from the voters? I mean, you mentioned, you're on a 30-day sprint across the country, crisscrossing the country. What are you hearing from voters? What are their top concerns?
1: I tell you what, it's almost a universal theme, okay? I've been from as far north as Alaska to the deep south. I've been out in the west coast to the east coast and everywhere in between. I'm telling you, it doesn't matter where we are in the country, red state, blue state, swing district, everybody has the same reaction. We have been referring to this as the contrast election of our lifetime, and it really is. Contrast between common sense and crazy, and common sense and communism now, which we couldn't have seen coming, but here we are. And I tell you what, when we draw that contrast and we talk to people about what really is on the ballot, it's not just between candidates and personalities. It's now two completely different visions of who we are as America and who we're going to be. And I think this is a decisive one. This is a crossroads election. You can refer to it however you will, but if you just put the facts out there for the people and let them make that choice, I believe what Ronald Reagan used to remind us of, you can trust the American people. If they're informed and they have the facts, they're going to do the right thing. And that's why I'm so confident about this election that's now almost upon us. The Republican Party is going to do well because we represent common sense. And the other side, increasingly, is crazy.
9: Let's talk about the politics of, I mean, we're talking about the politics of crazy. Let's talk about the policies of crazy. I mean, people are looking, what are the contrasts when it comes to the policies that Republicans want to put forth? What are your plans? And what are the Democrats, the socialists, what are their plans?
1: Tony, when you and I used to serve down like in the Louisiana legislature at the state level or even in previous years of Congress, even just a handful of years ago, Republicans and Democrats are arguing over marginal tax rates and the shades of regulation and you know, relatively minor things. Now, this is for a very decisive a crossroads election to determine who we're going to be as a people. The DSA, the Democrat Socialists of America, is the banner, of course, that they're all working under. You've seen that they published their platform. They want to abolish the border. They want to abolish all prisons in America. They call it the carceral state. They want to abolish the U.S. Senate, remove the president, pack the Supreme Court. They want one unicameral body, the House, to run everything in America, because, Tony, they've calculated that over two or three cycles, they can elect enough Marxists and communists to quite literally take over the means of production. This is Marxism, communism. They don't want private property ownership. They want to direct every aspect of your lives, and that is not who we are as Americans. So what we're defending is the core principles of America, not just common sense, but specifically individual freedom and limited government and the rule of law and peace through strength and fiscal responsibility and free markets and human dignity, the things that make us the greatest nation in the history of the world. They're on the ballot right now in a midterm in November 2026 on the 250th anniversary of the greatest nation in history. We got to defend them.
9: You know, Mr. Speaker, historically, the party in power often faces significant headwinds during a midterm election. You've talked about that. This cycle is much different, as you've just described. In fact, usually a party that's in the minority is more unified. I played this clip earlier of your counterpart, the minority leader, Hakeem Jeffries. I want to play it again, clip number 7.
2: Well, what I can say is that I do not support defunding the police. I do not support open borders. I do not support abolishing the Senate. And I don't support the DSA agenda, as has been articulated by the DSA itself.
9: If that's the candidate, those are the candidates they're fielding in many places. I mean, that's a party that's divided. Success, I think, is going to be very difficult to come by.
1: And Hakeem Jeffries took huge amounts of scorn from a big hat chunk, almost half now of his party nationwide, when he said that just a few days ago on Sunday last weekend, because that is not where his party is. I'm telling you, this is not our father's Democrat Party, and Hakeem's views are now in the small minority. They're losing this battle, and Hakeem's going to have a very different time being reelected minority leader by this new group. And everybody's talking about that and writing about it because it's true. So I'm here in New York City. I'm looking out over Central Park right now as I take a break to talk with you. And I'm telling you, he lost the races in his own backyard several weeks ago. The New York City primaries were held for Congress and other races. Hakeem Jeffries endorsed a slate of candidates that agreed with him. Mamdani, the mayor, endorsed a totally different slate. Mamdani won every single race, Tony, and this is in Hakeem Jeffries' own backyard, the Bronx, where he lost a race in a neighboring district. So it's a scary time to be an old school Democrat. They're not going to be around much longer, and I say that with great lament because it's a dangerous thing for America.
9: All right, Mr. Speaker, I'm going to let you get back out there on the campaign trail, and we'll talk to you next week.
1: Thank you. Good to talk to you.
9: House Speaker Mike Johnson from New York. Stick with us. We're back with some final thoughts after this.
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8: Today's preseason game in Cleveland between the Browns and Buffalo Bills is being delayed by lightning. Buffalo was in the midst of the opening possession of the game when play was called. Shedeur Sanders was set to play the first half at quarterback for the Browns, with Deshaun Watson expected to play the third quarter. The Washington Commanders up 10-7 at Detroit, 5 minutes to go in the third quarter. Atlanta's Tyler Goodson, a 49-yard touchdown run, as the Falcons up 17-6 at Indianapolis early in the second quarter. In Minnesota, the Baltimore Ravens a 3-0 lead over the Vikings midway through the second quarter. Baseball New York Yankees manager Aaron Boone told reporters today that Giancarlo Stanton, who was close to returning from a right calf strain, sustained a moderate grade left calf strain when he fell while running a few days ago, which could potentially cause him to miss the rest of the regular season.
10: News. Welcome back to This Week on Capitol Hill. This is a negotiating period established by the Memorandum of Understanding between the United States and Iran, expired this week without a final agreement. What does that mean from a national security standpoint, and what are the domestic political implications? Well, from a national security perspective, the Iranian regime has been significantly degraded, but as evidenced by the continuing crisis in the Strait of Hormuz, it has not been neutralized. And until proven otherwise, its nuclear ambitions remain a threat. Public polling consistently shows that while Americans care about foreign policy, they rarely vote primarily on foreign policy issues. Instead, they tend to evaluate events abroad by their impact on America's security and prosperity here at home. The economy, inflation, immigration, and other domestic concerns remain the dominant drivers of voter behavior. In other words, foreign policy becomes domestic policy when Americans begin paying the price for it. That may help explain President Trump's job approval, now at the lowest level of his presidency. Rising inflation and energy costs certainly matter, but I suggest there is something else in the equation. Americans are losing confidence that the conflict with Iran is moving toward a successful conclusion. In their influential book, Paying the Human Cost of War, Christopher Gepler, Peter Fever, and Jason Reifler argue that one of the most important factors shaping public support for military conflict is the expectation of success. If Americans believe a conflict will achieve its objectives, they can tolerate substantial cost. When they conclude the mission is unlikely to succeed, support erodes, even when the costs are comparatively low. That's the danger the administration is facing. Americans can accept sacrifice when they understand the objective and see measurable progress toward it. What is much harder to sustain is sacrifice without a clear sense of when or how the conflict will end. Prolonged uncertainty begins to look less like strategy and more like stalemate. Repeated promises to cripple the death to America, death to Israel regime, only to follow those threats with renewed invitations to the negotiating table, appear neither to have deterred Tehran nor convinced Americans that success is approaching. President Trump now faces a choice. He can allow this cycle of confrontation, negotiation, and escalation to continue, or bring the conflict to a decisive conclusion. The Iranian regime and its malignant ideology have repeatedly demonstrated their resistance to diplomacy as well as political and economic pressure. If the objectives, as initially stated, are to permanently end Iran's pursuit of nuclear capability and remove the threat the regime poses to its own people, the region, and ultimately the United States, then the administration must pursue a policy capable of achieving those objectives while recognizing the political limits of a protracted conflict. An unresolved conflict carries consequences far beyond the Middle East.
9: Every disruption in the Strait of Hormuz, every increase at the gas pump, and every new round of fighting brings a distant conflict closer to the American kitchen table. And that is where foreign policy becomes domestic policy. American elections are usually decided by what happens at home, but history often pivots on events beyond our borders, and sometimes those events determine what happens here at home. And that, my friends, has been this week on Capitol Hill.
11: Maybe this is you.
12: Foundations of Freedom, a look at America's founding principles and the leaders who shaped our nation.
13: When George Washington accepted command of the Continental Army, Americans were fighting a king and determined not to replace one form of unchecked power with another. Washington understood the difference between authority and ownership. In 1775, he declared, "When we assume the soldier, we do not lay aside the citizen." Even as commander of America's army, Washington remembered that he remained one of the people and that the power entrusted to him was never his to keep. He did not fight to rule America. He fought so Americans could govern themselves. Washington's example gave the young nation something more than victory. It gave America a standard for leadership. Those who hold power must remain accountable to the people they serve, because in a free nation, leadership is not ownership. It is a duty and a trust.
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15: News this hour from Town Hall. I'm Mary Rose. As trade tensions continue to escalate, President Trump remains steadfast. Ken Moorman reports.
16: The United States has imposed 50% tariffs on $20 billion in Canadian goods, including hockey sticks and medical supplies. President Trump says the move protects American jobs and strengthens U.S. leverage. Canadian Prime Minister Mark Carney says Canada will respond dollar for dollar. The dispute could put North America's trade agreement under new pressure, with no further talks currently scheduled. Ken Lorman reporting.
15: The White House is moving to lower the price of beef.
17: President Trump is temporarily waiving higher tariffs on ground beef imports for the next 90 days. The move allows up to 300,000 metric tons of ground beef into the country without the usual higher out-of-quota tariffs. The president says the imported beef will be sold at 25% below current market prices to help lower costs for American families while the domestic cattle herd rebuilds. Willie Nelson, Washington.
15: Ranchers in northern Mexico are preparing to resume cattle exports to the U.S. as a year-long ban ends. The ban had been imposed due to a parasite outbreak affecting cattle industries on both sides of the border. The U.S. plans to restart imports on August 24th at the Douglas, Arizona crossing. New restrictions will be in place to prevent the spread of parasites. Wildfires burning across Europe this summer are uncovering a dangerous legacy of World Wars I and II. Heat from the fires has detonated old bombs and landmines, putting firefighters at risk. Explosions have been reported in France, Belgium, Germany, and the Netherlands as flames expose long-hidden munitions buried beneath the landscape. More on these stories at townhall.com.
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15: Tesla recalls nearly 3 million vehicles in China over door handle safety risks.
0: Tesla and other Chinese car makers are recalling more than 4 million vehicles over safety concerns, including risks tied to their door handles. Tesla's recalling about 2.98 million vehicles, including models 3, Y, X, and S, over door handle safety risks. This follows China's announcement in February to ban hidden door handles seen commonly on Tesla and other Chinese electric vehicles starting next year. It follows EV accidents where hidden electronic door handles failed to function and trapped passengers. Keith Peters reporting.
15: The White House announced a new strategy to restore U.S. leadership in space transportation, targeting over 1,000 rocket launches annually by 2030. This initiative aims to expedite land launch approvals. Breaking news and analysis at townhall.com. The president scores a major victory for his ballroom project. Correspondent Laura Winters reports.
2: Chief Justice John Roberts rules work on President Trump's ballroom can continue at the White House. President Trump taking to his Truth Social page, writing, "The military ballroom complex being built on the hallowed grounds of the White House, which is so vital for national security, will be the greatest of its kind."
15: Some war observers believe that President Trump's words could be nearly as influential as military force in challenging Iran's ruling regime. Analysts say President Trump should spotlight the mullah's brutality, corruption, and hypocrisy, including the privileged lives of regime elites abroad. They argue that stronger communication tools, including efforts to bypass internet blackouts, could help Iranians organize and resist. More on these stories at townhall.com.
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3: This afternoon, expect abundant cloud cover and high humidity with a chance of a shower. Heavy rain may lead to reduced visibility and water accumulation on roads. The temperature will reach 80 degrees. Tonight will bring mostly cloudy skies and continued humidity, along with a few showers and a possible thunderstorm. Be cautious, as heavy rain could result in temporary roadway flooding and poor drainage areas. The low will be around 70 degrees. I'm meteorologist Jason Caterina on Philadelphia's AM 990 The Answer and 990theanswer.com.
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23: James Tallarico in Texas makes appalling comments about race and criminal justice. We have the audio and my commentary straight ahead. Congressman Ralph Norman of South Carolina is coming by this hour, one of two Republicans left in the runoff to replace Lindsey Graham on the November ballot. Interesting conversation ahead. And we have breaking new polling out of Michigan on both the Senate and gubernatorial races. Our friends at AARP have fresh data. John Hishta is here, and you don't want to miss that. It's Friday, August the 21st. I'm Scott Jennings, broadcasting for Salem and coming to you live from Louisville, Kentucky. On this day in 1858, thousands of people poured into Ottawa, Illinois, to witness a rhetorical confrontation unlike anything America had ever seen. On one side stood the powerful incumbent U.S. Senator, a nationally famous Democrat known as the Little Giant. On the other, a lanky former congressman, largely unknown throughout the country, there to compete for the incumbent seat. It was a campaign debate, but the question afoot was much larger. Would slavery be allowed to spread into America's western territories? The senator argued that the people of each territory should decide the issue for themselves. His challenger warned that slavery was morally wrong and that a nation divided against itself could not stand. The format was grueling. One candidate spoke for an hour. The other answered for 90 minutes, and the first then returned for a 30-minute rebuttal. And Ottawa, Illinois, was only the beginning. The two men would meet seven times across the state, and the incumbent senator would ultimately keep his seat that November. But newspapers carried the challenger's words across the country, transforming a little-known prairie lawyer into a national political figure. 2 years later, the men would face each other again, this time for the presidency. The little giant, Stephen A. Douglas, versus the lanky lawyer, Abraham Lincoln. You know how that turned out. And it all started with the beginning of the Lincoln-Douglas debates on this day, August the 21st, 1858. You know, questions of equal justice under the law have permeated our political debates for decades. And today's Democratic luminaries appear to be backtracking. I bring you the story today of James Talley.

0: Cut 7.
1: Of Texas, we see what happened with Carmelo Anthony, and you said it was a tragedy.
2: Yeah.
1: What did you mean by that?
2: Well, I've done a lot of work in the State House on justice reform, and right now we've got a system that doesn't serve all Americans equally, and we know that black Texans have been have not gotten the justice they deserve in many cases. And, you know, I'm not an expert on this particular case, but I know that there were no black members of the jury. And to me, that's the only evidence you need to really prove that this system is not working for black Texans.
0: This is astonishing. The evidence in the case is not really in dispute. Anthony killed Metcalf. This African-American kid killed a white kid after an argument at a track meet. Stabbed him in the heart with a knife. Up close. Personal. Cold-blooded murder. But Tallarico looks at this case and says, if only there had been some black jurors, Carmelo Anthony could have gotten away with it. Let's set up the politics of this, by the way. Tallarico defeated an African-American woman named Jasmine Crockett in the Democratic primary to win this nomination. And now he's doing poorly, very poorly, with black Democrats in Texas. And he thinks the way to win them over is to say, I will literally let you kill any white person that you want. This sort of pandering is a level of racism that I cannot even begin to understand. Let's get back to Tallarico's statements. This is a civilization-destroying view of criminal justice. The idea that the color of your skin, of either the defendant or a juror, should determine the outcome of a murder case? Many have asserted that the jury was all white. That's false. Of the 12 jurors, 3 were racial minorities, including Asian and Indian. 8 were women, 4 were men. Of the 18 total jurors, including the alternates, 6 were minorities. But does any of this even matter? In a murder case, you look at the evidence, testimony, witnesses, the weapon, and you ask a jury to make a decision. And that decision cannot be, well, even if he did it, we share a skin color, so I should probably let this defendant get away with murder. But that's exactly what James Tallarico is arguing for here. Can you imagine anything more racist? Tallarico thinks that if Carmelo Anthony had faced a jury of black people, they would have ignored the evidence, which is overwhelming, and let him go. That's what Tallarico thinks of black voters in Texas, that they would set aside their duties as citizens and members of the community in good standing to excuse a murder based on the color of the defendant's skin. This is the literal opposite of what so many black Americans fought so valiantly to achieve. Equal justice under the law means no criminal justice outcome is dependent on the color of your skin. If a black teenager commits murder and the evidence proves it, he is guilty. If a white teenager commits murder and the evidence proves it, he is guilty. The jury is not asked to balance the cosmic racial scales in an individual murder trial. It is asked to deliver justice for the victim and to protect the community in which it serves. But in Tallarico's view, a black teenager, apparently, should be able to stab to death a white teenager in the name of, quote, making the system work for black people. I would submit that the system works for no one when the race of the defendant is more important than the evidence in the case. And I would submit that Tallarico has strange, even racist, one could argue, views about the character of black Texans who wind up on juries. Does he really believe that black Texans would look beyond evidence and the law to permit murder simply because the defendant was also black? Does he realize what he is saying about the character of his fellow Texans, his fellow Americans? Now, we brought you the story earlier this week of Tallarico believing that black Americans are too stupid to figure out how to use an ID to vote. Now, he apparently thinks black Americans are of such low character that they would openly permit murder in their communities because, well, I guess.

0: That's what he thinks their top priorities are for their neighborhood. I am flabbergasted by this man. And I sense that he has no idea, none whatsoever, what these racist ideas sound like coming out of his silly, unserious, pandering mouth. 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It just may be that you'll be sharing your Relief Factor story with us very soon. When we come back, Jill Biden says her husband may have had a spiked drink before the 2024 fateful debate. This audio is crazy after this. You know, we hear a lot these days about conviction, but real conviction isn't measured by what you say when it's easy. It is measured by what you're willing to do when your beliefs are tested. And that's what makes Charlie Kirk, American Martyr, worth watching. Oh, our friend Charlie. At its heart, this is not a political story. It is the story of a man whose Christian faith shaped his character, guided his decisions, and gave him the courage to stand firm in the face of opposition. Charlie understood that faith isn't something that we practice for an hour on Sunday and then leave it behind. It's meant to influence how we live, how we lead, and how we serve others every day. Charlie's story challenges each of us to consider the legacy that we're building through our own faithfulness and whether we are willing to live boldly for Christ when it matters most. Go to angel.com/SJ. Do it today. Become an Angel Guild member. And when you do, you can watch Charlie Kirk, American Martyr, and help bring more stories of faith, courage, and conviction to audiences around the world.
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7: Good news, moms. A romance you don't have to screen first. Toast to Italy, the new Hallmark movie, sends Jenny across Italy chasing the bottle of wine that is supposed to bless her sister's marriage. Here's the content rundown. No violence, no foul language, nothing sexual, and no nudity. What you will see is wine, several scenes of it, though never to excess, some light immorality, and a superstition that a wedding without that bottle is cursed to end in divorce, so there's some pagan thinking mixed into the romance. Teens and adults, no problem. Just use caution with young children. Here's the thread worth discussing. The movie honors family and the power of love, and Jenny lights a candle in church for her grandmother. A marriage is blessed by God, not by a bottle. So moms, green light. Make it movie night with your teens.
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0: It is Friday, August the 21st. Common sense for the American people. By the way, coming up in about 10 minutes, we have Ralph Norman of South Carolina here. He's one of the two remaining Republicans vying to replace Lindsey Graham on the November Senate ballot. The other is Darlene Graham, Lindsey Graham's sister. She has the president's endorsement. But Ralph Norman finished second in that runoff. He's a congressman. He ran for governor this year. Some people think he may actually be ahead in that campaign. It's close, and he's coming by. He's being outspent, and the president's working for his opponent, but Ralph's hanging in there. I don't know where you all stand on this, but I'm looking forward to talking to Ralph. I've known Ralph Norman for 20 years, and I'm kind of fascinated by his journey, so we'll have that conversation in a minute. I remain, by the way, flabbergasted at this James Tallarico story we just brought you. The idea that a candidate for the United States Senate would argue that you perhaps should get away with murder because of the color of your skin, or that a juror might find you guilty or not guilty based on the color of your skin. I mean, Tallarico's clearly implying in his comments that if we could just get some black jurors, you guys could get away with murder. It is so racist what he is saying. He has this need to pander, and it leads to these appallingly racist statements. Earlier he was saying, effectively, that black voters are too dumb to figure out how to use an ID to vote. Now he's saying black jurors will let you get away with murder as long as you're black. Does he not understand what he is saying about the intelligence and the character of these voters that he seeks to persuade? It's insulting. Black Texans, black Americans do not need Tallarico or any other Democrat to grant them permission to disregard the law or to commit violence and murder. They need safe neighborhoods. They need prosecutors who prosecute. They need juries who honestly examine evidence and hold criminals accountable. And they need political leaders who believe they possess the same judgment, integrity, and sense of civic responsibility as any other American. All men are created equal. All Americans deserve equal justice under the law. There's a reason that Lady Justice wears a blindfold. But with this obscene pandering, Tallarico thinks he is flattering black voters. He's actually insulting them. He is reducing responsible citizens down to racial partisans who cannot or will not follow the evidence or the law when another human being has been murdered. It is utterly disqualifying for high office. Unbelievable. It's a close race in Texas. I don't know what's going to happen, by the way. Close race down there. Another story I want to bring you. Jill Biden has sat down for a podcast interview. And in it, she raised or affirmed that at least the possibility exists that Joe Biden was roofied before that fateful debate against Trump in the summer of 24. Let's hear a little audio from the debate, guys. Play that.
9: And I'm going to continue to move until we get the total ban on the total initiative relative to what we're going to do with more Border Patrol and more asylum officers.
10: President Trump?
11: I really don't know what he said at the end of that sentence. I don't think he knows what he said either. Look.
0: You remember Biden was absolutely, I don't even know how to describe it now. I mean, you remember what happened. Well, listen to Jill Biden talking about it now. Cut four.
12: Still to this day, you don't have a gut instinct on what was that moment.
13: No, I mean, there's all kinds of theories. You know, he had been traveling. I know he was tired. He didn't feel well that day when I saw him. But there was nothing definitive that I could point to. And I had been on the road for 2 weeks up mm-hmm. until that moment. Mm-hmm. So I wasn't with him. I didn't see him days before, weeks before. I saw him maybe 1 hour before.
14: Mm-hmm. And there's no way anyone could have, God forbid, laced his drink or
13: something. Who knows?
14: Who knows?
13: Mm-hmm. Right? Mm-hmm. Who knows?
0: Listen to that. Could anyone have laced Joe Biden's drink? The President of the United States? Jill Biden says, oh, I'm sorry, Dr. Jill Biden says, who knows? What do you mean, who knows? This man is surrounded by the Secret Service. And you're saying, well, somebody could have roofied Joe Biden. Who knows? I guess we'll never know. Do you know how insane this sounds? These Bidens were the most irresponsible people to ever hold this office. Listen to them now. Heck, listen to them then. All right, we got to take a break. When we come back, Ralph Norman is here. South Carolina politics. It's wild. Stay with us.
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18: With SRN News, I'm Mary Rhodes. New U.S. tariffs on Canadian goods took effect at midnight after trade talks collapsed with the Trump administration. Prime Minister Mark Carney made the announcement Friday night, saying progress in the trade talks has not been enough to meet our objectives for Canadians. And as a result, he has directed Canada's negotiators to return to Ottawa. President Trump is promoting Lindsey Graham's sister for a full Senate term. The president was in South Carolina Friday to campaign for Republican Senator Darlene Graham, who was appointed by the governor of South Carolina to serve out the remainder of Lindsey Graham's term following his death last month. And a tropical depression is off the coast of Hawaii. It's now a tropical storm, Make. The Central Pacific Hurricane Center says Make is packing top winds near 45 miles per hour. This is SRN News.
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19: This afternoon, expect abundant cloud cover and high humidity with a chance of a shower. Heavy rain may lead to reduced visibility and water accumulation on roads. The temperature will reach 80 degrees. Tonight will bring mostly cloudy skies and continued humidity, along with a few showers and a possible thunderstorm. Be cautious as heavy rain could result in temporary roadway flooding and poor drainage areas. The low will be around 70 degrees. I'm meteorologist Jason Caterina on Philadelphia's AM 990 The Answer and 990theanswer.com.
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0: In about 30 seconds, we bring Congressman Ralph Norman to the Scott Jennings Show. He's on the ballot in South Carolina, one of two Republicans remaining, vying to replace the late Senator Lindsey Graham on the November Senate ballot. The other is Darlene Graham, Lindsey Graham's sister. It is quite a strange situation in South Carolina, but Ralph Norman is one of the conservatives that you know and have known for many years who's in the final two. And I want to have a conversation with him about how this campaign has unfolded in just a moment. First, I do want to give you a message, and that is this: for nearly 250 years, America's founding principles have given people the freedom to dream big, take risks, and build something of their own. And that spirit is alive in American small business today. 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They're doing a great job helping us all celebrate America 250. That's the next iteration in this. All right, the primary season is almost sorted out in America, but not quite yet in South Carolina, where, as you know, Senator Lindsey Graham passed away several weeks ago, and they had an initial election to replace him, and it got down to a runoff between Darlene Graham, who was appointed to the U.S. Senate by South Carolina's governor, and then she decided to run for the full term. And Ralph Norman, U.S. congressman, he just ran for governor earlier this year in that Republican primary. He's now in the Senate race. Let's hear what Ralph Norman is telling the people of South Carolina. Cut one.
2: I spent my career building a business, but I couldn't stand by while Washington spent money it didn't have. So I got in the fight, and I never forgot who elected me. This election is about the America we pass on to your family and mine. We inherited freedom. Now it's our turn to defend it, to strengthen it, and to leave America stronger than we found it. You shouldn't have to guess where your next senator stands. With me, you already know. I'm Ralph Norman, and I approve this message.
0: And joining us live to discuss this campaign is Ralph Norman. Congressman, thanks for joining us here on the Scott Jennings Show.
3: Well, glad to be with you, Scott.
0: Well, I'm glad to hear your voice today, and I'm interested in this campaign. It's one of the most unusual situations. Obviously, our friend Lindsey Graham, his passing shocked Washington. I know it shocked you. And this race to replace him has unfolded in a very strange situation. The senator's sister was appointed as a caretaker for the rest of this term, but that ends in January. And Senator Graham was facing election in November for a new six-year term. That's where you come in. A bunch of Republicans ran for his nomination, and it got down to a final two between Darlene Graham and now you. President Trump is with Darlene Graham. You've been an ally of President Trump on many issues over the years as well. I want to start there. How is all that sitting with the voters of South Carolina? Is that going to be determinative, or can you overcome it?
3: Well, I think, well, first of all, what President Trump has done for this country is something I'll always be grateful for. With a Kamala Harris, had she won, this country would not be able to have survived. And he's the one that did it. And I'll always be honored to serve with him and to back him, which I've done. Now, I ask him for the for his endorsement, which is good for any candidate, and particularly in South Carolina. We're a red state, going to stay a red state, hopefully. And but that being said, the people of South Carolina are going to pick the next senator. And they're engaged. I think from early voting, we've got an increased turnout in good areas. So, but he's coming down, and we've got a big rally tonight in Anderson that we're going to attend. But you know, it's so unfortunate that Lindsey died. It's unconventional that we're facing this at this point with such a short runway to campaign and take our message to the voters.
0: You did have a debate, Congressman, the other night, and this, of course, has made the national political news this week. There was a question about foreign policy that was raised in the debate, and Darlene Graham gave an answer that, frankly, has ricocheted around the political world. Let's take a listen to that in cut number three.
4: Are Taiwan and the South China Sea national security issues for the United States, and if so, why or how?
5: I'm just going to be honest here. I'm not on national security. I'm not that informed on national security. So, but I do support the military. My brother was in the Air Force for 33 years. So I will do everything I can to support the military. My dad was in the Army. I'm not a polished politician up here. National security is not my thing, not my area of expertise, but I do support the military.
0: Congressman, how do you respond to that? And is foreign policy the top issue for voters in this election? Does she have a point that maybe it's not that vital for the next senator from South Carolina to know that much about this stuff?
3: Anybody serving in I don't care what office it is, national security is utmost concern. It's sad that, you know, and I know she would take it back if she could, but, you know, being up there with her, Scott, she just didn't want to be there. You could tell that. But she owes it to the voters in South Carolina to get under the lights, to take any and all questions. And that one, she just, as you could hear from the crowd, is a big gasp, and rightfully so. So it's she really hadn't clarified it since then. And, you know, it's she runs her own campaign, though, and she has her own advisors. And I was shocked as well when we were up there.
0: Congressman, how would your foreign policy views be similar or different from Lindsey Graham's? Obviously, that was his major area of focus. He was one of the biggest hawks and national security-focused senators in Washington. Would you be similar, or do you have different ideas about the shape you would put on the office?
3: What's different between Lindsey and I is, I mean, as we found out 2 days ago, the crisis that we're facing in this country is our debt. And I don't believe in endless wars. I just don't. We can't afford it. Now, I do believe in peace through strength. I do support the president and what he did in Iran. That was a they've been at war with us for 47 years, and had he not taken them out, we would have paid a tremendous price in if they got a nuclear weapon. That being said, you know, we've got to come to a conclusion with this war, and I think he will. But we've got to get our own financial health back into focus and actually do something about it. And the message he sent by the actions that he took, that Obama didn't take, Biden didn't take, he took strong action, which will keep us out of wars in the future. But we're going to build up our military, we're going to fund it, but we got to get our financial house in order. And that's the difference that I think I will bring to the Senate, which, Scott, as you know, it's a body that's where good bills go to die. It doesn't matter whether it's national security that it faces. The Senate is the graveyard for good bills, and the SAVE Act is a perfect example of that.
0: Let me ask you about the operations of the Senate, because this has emerged as an issue. President Trump has called on the Senate, and he believed this in his first term as well. He's called on Senate Republicans to eliminate the filibuster. Now, Senator Graham was a supporter of the filibuster. President Trump and a few other senators now say we should get rid of it. Where do you stand on that issue?
3: You know, what's changed with the Democrats, we're getting no help on anything. They oppose the SAVE Act. And the fact is that, you know, what I will do is go to Senator Thune and say, Senator Thune, this is of national security, one, the security of our elections and having people know that they're safe and secure. But how can we make this happen? The SAVE Act is pretty simple, just verifying that you're an American citizen. And if it's eliminate the filibuster, we do it. If it's a walk-in filibuster, we do it. If it's challenging the parliamentarian, we do it. All that to say is, to just say we don't have the votes, Scott, we got a 53-47 majority. We control all three branches of government. Now's the time to move on it. And if that doesn't happen, as I would have been pretty clear, I'll do what it takes to replace him or whoever it takes to make sure this happens and gets through the Senate. And look at all the America First agenda that we got to deal with. But this bill is paramount, and it's we shouldn't be voting on anything but that. And I will have press conferences with those who are conservative and have endorsed me, Rick Scott, Mike Lee, Ted Cruz is another big proponent of the SAVE Act. And so we have to move on it. So I'm a big proponent of doing away with it. And the Democrats will do that anyway if and when they get back in power in the Senate.
0: That voice you're hearing is Congressman Ralph Norman of the great state of South Carolina. He's running for the United States Senate, one of two Republicans left in the race. Now, Congressman, if you get this nomination as a Republican, you'll be going on to face a Democrat in the fall. Her name is Annie Andrews. I've seen her on TV a little bit. She's out on the media circuit a little bit. She is firmly rejecting, at least in some of the media stuff I've seen, this idea that Democrats need to turn into or transform into socialists. But I'm interested in your view of this overall debate, which to me nationally is, are we going to be a socialist country or not? She seems to be trying to walk away from that. Will you be able to nationalize this race in that way come November? And how would you approach a Democrat in South Carolina who's trying at least rhetorically to be more moderate than some of these other socialists we've seen in other places?
3: Here's a preview of coming attraction, Scott. She will campaign as a moderate, like a lot of them do, and then they morph into what their party has become, which is a socialist, Marxist, communist party. I mean, you look what's happened in New York, California, the Newsom, what's going to happen to Virginia. And so if you look at her background, I mean, she's pro-abortion, she's pro-trans, she's pro surgery on our young people. She's represents what the Democratic Party has turned into. And so they're putting the money into my opponent, the money that is backs Kamala Harris, the money that backs MoveOn.org, and they're going to focus on this race. They smell blood in the water. Pete Buttigieg is coming down this weekend. And in their minds, they've got an opportunity here. Well, it's not going to happen. We will win. I will beat Dr. Andrews, and when we show her what her record is and what she supports, which is not South Carolina values.
0: Congressman Ralph Norman, longtime member of the House of Representatives, member of the House Freedom Caucus. One of your hallmarks, Congressman, is being a fiscal conservative. I assume that is coming up out on the campaign trail. We wish you luck. It is a strange, unconventional, wild time in South Carolina politics, and we're grateful for your time today. Thanks for coming on the show.
3: Okay, Scott. Thank you. Bye.
0: All right, Ralph. 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When we come back, brand new polling out of Michigan. It's breaking news with the AARP's John Hishta after this.
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1: In Cleveland, the Buffalo Bills up 14-7 over the Browns. 53 seconds into the third quarter. Deshaun Watson now in at quarterback for Cleveland. He has been incomplete on his first two passes. In the first half, Shedeur Sanders, who got the start, finished 9 of 11 for 74 yards, a touchdown pass, and an interception. On the opening drive, he completed a 16-yard pass to Blake Whitehart on a 4th-and-2 from the Buffalo 41. Then later in the drive, an 8-yard touchdown pass to Luke Floria. On his 9th pass of the day, however, he was intercepted by Buffalo's DeMar Hamlin. Bills quarterback Kyle Allen, 10 of 12 for 128 and a touchdown pass in the first half. The Atlanta Falcons have a 34-6 lead at Indianapolis, 3 minutes into the fourth quarter. The Baltimore Ravens up 13-3 at Minnesota, 8:40 to play in the fourth quarter. At Detroit, the Lions bested Washington 17-13.
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9: You know, one of the biggest and most important states in this midterm is Michigan. There's a huge Senate race. There's a huge governor's race. And with some new polling on Michigan, our friend John Hishta from the AARP is here. And they've got this data fresh out of the field. John, you shared last month with us your Georgia data. Now you're in Michigan. What's the top line? What do people need to know?
11: Well, first of all, it's a dead heat in the Senate race, and the Democrat nominee in the governor's race is up by a few points. At the end of the day, both races are tight and will continue to be tight. And what's interesting is seniors, particularly those 50 plus, are extremely motivated to vote in this election, much more so than younger voters. I think the difference is 15 points in terms of extremely motivated to vote between those 50 plus. It even gets larger when you look at the 65 plus who are motivated to vote. The difference is almost 18 points there. And so it would be incumbent upon the candidates in both of those races to focus on those voters who we know are going to show up at the polls. And as you know, Scott, in off-year elections, 50-plus voters make up the majority of those who show up at the polls and vote. And so they're going to be a key voting block this year as well.
9: John, let me go back over the top news here. In the governor's race, you've got Jocelyn Benson, the Democrat, ahead of John James, the Republican, 49-44. And in the Senate race, you've got a virtual dead heat. Abdul El Sayed sits at 48, and Mike Rogers, the Republican, sits at 47. Now, the top lines for voters ages 50 and up are a little different. John James leads Benson for governor by a point among 50-plus voters, and Mike Rogers has a 9-point lead over Abdul El Sayed among voters 50-plus. But what I want to talk about is what you just said at the end there. The motivation. Your polling finds that older voters are more motivated to participate in the election. Do I have that right?
11: That is correct, by a large amount. And so, and the other thing to keep in mind is that, as you know, Scott, in these races, which are extremely tight, the candidates need to focus on those voters who are still up for grabs. And in this case, you have a significant slice of the 50 plus, somewhere in the neighborhood of 10 to 14%, who are still undecided swing voters. And those are going to be the key for both candidates and both races to go after.
9: All right, John Hishta with the AARP is our guest. I have to ask then, if you've got swing voters in that senior crowd, if you are running these races, what issues does the data tell you they need to look at and talk to these voters about?
11: I would look at it through the prism of affordability, but it's a little different when you get to older age folks. And so the 65 plus in particular, to them, Social Security is an affordability issue. They rely on it, they need it, and they want to make sure they have it. And so if I was advising candidates in the Senate race, I would definitely focus on Social Security, Medicare, and healthcare costs, because that is something that's very, very important to them, beyond just the everyday affordability costs. And if I was advising folks for governor, it would be the same thing, focus on affordability.
9: John, let me ask you a question about Medicare, because obviously this is important to voters 65 plus. Abdul El Sayed in the Senate race, I mean, the centerpiece of his campaign, one of them is Medicare for all. How do senior voters who rely on Medicare view the idea of expanding that program to everybody? Is that something they welcome? Is that something that they're worried about? How would you recommend our audience understand Medicare for all in light of senior voters here relying on Medicare as it currently exists?
11: Well, I think that it remains to be seen what the details are for that. Medicare for all means a lot of things to a lot of different people. But if I'm on Medicare, I want to make sure that it is run right and that I get the best bang for my buck to make sure that my health care is taken care of. So if I was advising a candidate to talk about Medicare, I would talk about things like lowering prescription drug costs, things like making sure you have access to doctors and so on. And so, again, I think it is a catchphrase that means a lot to a lot of different people. But if I was advising a candidate to talk about Medicare, particularly as it relates to seniors, I would focus on what Medicare should be for those who have earned it, much like Social Security, because they've paid into it over the course of their working lives.
9: All right, that voice you're hearing today, John Hischta with the AARP, and he brings us the breaking news. AARP has released its brand new poll in Michigan. We have a dead heat in the Senate race, a dead heat, and we have Democrats with a small advantage in the race for governor. There's a lot of interest in senior voters. They are far more interested in voting than younger voters. There's a lot of swing voters in that crowd, and AARP has you covered on the issues that they care about. John Hischta, thank you for being here. We take a break, and when we come back, interview of the week with Mark Halperin, legendary political journalist, is on the other side right after this.
12: What happens when artificial intelligence follows our instructions just a little too well? That's the question at the heart of Carbon Zero, a new techno thriller from AI pioneer Craig W. Stanfill. I keep having him on my show because his insights are real and important. 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But instead of treating it like a joke, the AI gets to work, and the consequences quickly spiral beyond anyone's control. 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
18: When George Washington accepted command of the Continental Army, Americans were fighting a king and determined not to replace one form of unchecked power with another. Washington understood the difference between authority and ownership. In 1775, he declared, "When we assume the soldier, we do not lay aside the citizen." Even as commander of America's army, Washington remembered that he remained one of the people and that the power entrusted to him was never his to keep. He did not fight to rule America. He fought so Americans could govern themselves. Washington's example gave the young nation something more than victory. It gave America a standard for leadership. Those who hold power must remain accountable to the people they serve, because in a free nation, leadership is not ownership. It is a duty and a trust.
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28: News
2: this hour from Town Hall, I'm Mary Rose. The U.S. and Canada continue to wrangle over trade and tariffs, with the U.S. targeting $20 billion worth of Canada's goods for 50% tariffs. Right away, Canada came back with what Prime Minister Mark Carney said would be a dollar-for-dollar response on U.S. goods. The Energy Department is investing $500 million to modernize a major steel facility in Middletown, Ohio. Correspondent Richard Boyd reports.
4: The Trump administration says the project will protect 2,300 American jobs and strengthen the domestic supply chain. Cleveland-Cliffs plans to upgrade its blast furnace, generate electricity from mill gases, and recycle industrial byproducts. Supporters call it a step toward restoring U.S. manufacturing and reducing dependence on foreign suppliers, while acknowledging taxpayers shouldn't have to subsidize the industry forever. Richard Boyd reporting.
2: Some war observers believe that President Trump's words could be nearly as influential as military force in challenging Iran's ruling regime. Ken Lorman reports.
10: Analysts say President Trump should spotlight the mullah's brutality, corruption, and hypocrisy, including the privileged lives of regime elites abroad. They argue that stronger communication tools, including efforts to bypass internet blackouts, could help Iranians organize and resist. Supporters believe exposing Tehran's propaganda may be critical to turning public anger into a movement for freedom. Ken Lorman reporting.
2: New CDC figures highlighted by the Trump White House reveal a 22% drop in overdose deaths, particularly from synthetic opioids in 2025, nearly 49,000 in 2024. More on these stories at townhall.com.
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2: President Trump threatens a lawsuit over a report on National Guard deployments.
20: President Donald Trump is threatening to sue a left-leaning think tank unless it retracts a report that says his National Guard deployments to various cities did not reduce crime, as Trump has said. The letter gave the Washington, D.C.-based Center for American Progress until the end of business Friday to issue the retraction or face a $5 billion lawsuit. The center has declined. The nonprofit's president and chief executive says the lawsuit is a transparent attempt to silence the center. I'm Lisa Dwyer.
2: Interest rates rose Thursday with the 10-year Treasury yield climbing to 4.69%. The increase came despite a Treasury move to boost bond buybacks. Investors remain wary of rising government debt. Breaking news and analysis at townhall.com. The White House is setting an ambitious new goal for American space launches.
21: President Trump signed a national security presidential memorandum to restore U.S. leadership in space transportation. The order aims for more than 1,000 launches and reentries on American soil each year by 2030. It directs agencies to speed up permitting, expand launch sites, and work more closely with private companies. The policy also calls for greater commercial access to the moon and Mars. Willie Nelson, Washington.
2: Tesla is recalling about 2.98 million vehicles in China over concerns about dangerous door handles. The recall includes models 3, Y, X, and S. This follows China's announcement in February to ban hidden door handles seen commonly on Tesla and other Chinese electric vehicles starting next year. The ban was imposed after a number of EV accidents where hidden electronic door handles failed to function. More on these stories at Town Hall.com.
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0: Tonight, expect mostly cloudy skies with humidity along with a few showers and a thunderstorm. These conditions could lead to temporary flooding on roads, and in poorly drained areas, the temperature will drop to 70 degrees. Tomorrow, we'll bring a mix of sun and clouds with the chance of a thunderstorm in the morning and another one later in the day. The high temperature will reach 85 degrees. I'm meteorologist Jason Caterina on Philadelphia's AM 990 The Answer and 990theanswer.com.
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1: Welcome back to the show. 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We're grateful for your tuning in today to Common Sense for the American people, and this is a special edition of the Scott Jennings Show. We're going to try something new today. We're going to take the second hour of the show and offer a full exploration of someone in our politics or our culture who I think is interesting and making a difference. And our first subject in this new series is Mark Halperin, who is a journalist, political commentator, author, and the founder of the interactive media platform called Two Way. I think it's one of the most interesting political commentary platforms operating today. Mark is on the leading edge of how the business of journalism and commentary is changing, and I can tell you from personal experience over the last 26 years, Mark Halperin often knows what is happening or is going to happen in politics before every other journalist and political operative. I don't know how he does it, but somehow he knows. Mark Halperin, welcome to the Scott Jennings Show.
6: Scott, honored to be here, humbled by your kind words, and looking forward to being your guinea pig for the hour.
1: Well, we're going to hop on the guinea pig wheel here together and and see how it works. I want to start with your background. You've been around a long time, but let's go to the beginning. Where did your interest in politics and journalism actually start?
6: I grew up in Washington, D.C. My dad has had an extraordinary career. He's working on his memoirs now. Came to Washington in the Johnson administration, worked at the Pentagon, then switched right over to the Nixon administration, where he was hired by Henry Kissinger, with whom he taught at Harvard, and has never left Washington. So my hometown paper was the Washington Post, and family friends were journalists and people in politics and government. And I believed when I was a young person what has animated my career, which is I have a fascination with America, and the best way to understand America to me is through the prism of our leaders, our elections, the voters of the country. And so I just grew up with that mentality. Again, a bit of a paradox. I grew up literally growing up about a mile outside the Beltway, but my mentality for my childhood and for my career was to try to understand the whole country and the world.
1: Now, Mark, you joined ABC News in 1988, and you eventually became ABC's political director. You created this product called The Note, which I can tell you from having been a political operative during those years was required reading in political circles. I want to ask you, what is it that you understood then and what you understand now about the political media ecosystem that leads you to developing these products that are a little bit ahead of their time as it relates to distributing this political information and commentary to the American people?
6: Appreciate that. I think there's three things that I've tried to combine in my career that make me a little bit different than some others. Number one, be a traditional world-class journalist, or at least aspire to be, by doing all the basics, treating people with respect, carefully reporting stories, producing a product that's both information that's important and interesting. So number one is understanding the journalism. Number two is understanding the business. As you know, Scott, from hanging out with a lot of journalists, most of them, if you ask them about where does your company make money or how does your company plan to make money next year, they have no interest in that, no understanding of that. But I've been interested in that, whether I've been in old legacy media or new media. And then finally, and I think this may be the thing that speaks to my introduction to new products throughout my career, is technology. Again, a lot of journalists don't think about distribution. They don't think about promotion. But

0: 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I vouch for it. Keep you nice and cool and very, very comfortable. More with political journalist Mark Halperin after this. It's Scott Jennings on Salem. Stay with us.
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0: Friday, August the 21st. Welcome back. Bit of breaking news before we return to our conversation with Mark Halperin. Told the Supreme Court has just allowed President Trump to continue White House ballroom construction for now. We'll track down this story for you and have details later, but that's the breaking news here in this second hour of Common Sense for the American People. Mark Halperin is our guest. He is the founder of the interactive media platform known as Two Way, and he's a longtime political journalist and political commentator. Mark, thank you for being with us today and allowing us to explore your long and interesting career. Mark, your career took an interruption in 2017. You had some workplace misconduct allegations during your years at ABC. You acknowledged behavior that you described as inappropriate. You apologized. And then almost overnight, you lost virtually every professional platform that you had. Looking back on that period now, what did you learn about yourself when all of these things that you had been building and working for your whole life disappeared in the blink of an eye?
12: Gratitude to my family and my real friends. Gratitude for those who believed in me. Gratitude for the opportunity in America to acknowledge mistakes, to not be subject to the destruction of false allegations if you have got a sense of perseverance and the capacity to try to get a fresh start.
0: Second acts are sometimes hard to come by. And you're having one right now, and I think quite a successful second act. What does it take in America to earn a second act? Who deserves a second act in our culture these days?
12: Well, I think every case is different. You know, unfortunately, a lot of the declaration of cancellation is not fact-based. If a group of people, it doesn't need to be a very large group of people, decide somebody should be canceled, facts don't matter. And that's unfortunate. I have so many friends who I always want to know the facts. So I always ask them, but I have so many friends who say to me, no one ever asked me the facts. You're the first person to ever ask me what the facts of the situation are. So I think, unfortunately, we went through a period on a variety of issues in which there were segments of society that just decided without investigation, without due process, without fairness, that certain people just shouldn't be allowed to have lives. And you and I both know many people associated with President Trump who lost access to all sorts of things in their professional lives and often in their personal lives. And there may have been some softening of that in some quarters, but it's still a real danger to our society and still really a difficult thing to explain to young people who are taught on the one hand that the country has due process and the country has fairness and the country has forgiveness. And on the other hand, sometimes a group of people just decide that a certain person isn't allowed to go through life in a normal way. And like I said, I always ask people what the facts are. And typically, even if their version of the facts isn't 100% correct, it usually differs pretty dramatically from the public record.
0: Mark, after this happened, you stepped away from traditional media and you took some time away from all of that. And while you were out, the media landscape changed dramatically. Did being shut out of traditional media force you or lead you to see its weaknesses more clearly and then allow you to build something new in the aftermath of that?
12: No, I've always, as an earlier conversation we had suggested, I've always seen the weaknesses in traditional media, and not just on the editorial side, but on the business side and on the technological side. Legacy media has some things that new media doesn't. If somebody blew up the federal building in Oklahoma City right now, Scott Jennings would not send 50 people to Oklahoma City to cover it. You just wouldn't. That's not what you're built to do. If Scott Jennings wanted to get to the bottom of the Ocasio-Cortez administration's vaccination policy, you wouldn't be filing Freedom of Information Act requests or suing if you didn't get the documents. Scott Jennings has no bureaus in Africa. So old media, big places with the economies of scale to do stuff, they're important. But in the age in which we live with the fragmentation of media, they're dinosaurs and their business models don't work. I knew all that when I worked in there. And that's why throughout my career, as you mentioned with the note and other things I've done when I was in legacy media, I was always entrepreneurial. I was always saying my work will be excellent no matter what I do. It's just the nature of my work. I need to be entrepreneurial. I need to understand how we're going to make money doing great work. And so in terms of the opportunities in new media, in terms of the differences, in terms of the competitive advantages, I knew all about those when I was in legacy media. And I tried to bring those sensibilities and those advantages to legacy. As hard as that is with the bureaucracy, I tried.
0: Mark, 10 seconds before we go to our next break. Who in cable news is worth watching today? Who do you pay most close attention to?
12: Primarily Scott Jennings.
0: Well, that's a flattering answer.
12: You said I only had 10 seconds. Like most Americans, I don't watch much cable news, but I watch Scott Jennings on social media rolling his eyes at a parade of liberals.
0: I love it. All right. Mark Helpert is our special guest conversation today. We're going to take a break. Before we do, let me talk to you about a documentary that has been produced about our friend Charlie Kirk. Just 2 weeks before his tragic assassination last September, he sat down for this final interview of his life to wrestle with a timeless question. Does God still speak today? If you appreciate Charlie, and I know that if you're listening to this show, you most likely do, and if you like conversations about faith and history and the public square, I think you'll find this new film compelling. It's called Can You Hear Me Now? You can pre-order the film, Can You Hear Me Now? 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We take a break and come back with some current event punditry with our special conversation with Mark Halpern right after this.
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19: With SRN News, I'm Mary Rose. Canadian Prime Minister Mark Carney says Canada will impose retaliatory tariffs on U.S. goods beginning September the 8th. The move escalates a trade conflict after Washington imposed 50% tariffs on about $20 billion worth of Canadian products and last-ditch negotiations collapsed late Friday in Washington. Carney said Saturday in Ottawa that the dollar-for-dollar retaliation would target steel, dairy, appliances, agriculture equipment, pulp, and paper, and electronics. Outgoing White House Press Secretary Caroline Leavitt is set to take a new job. Leavitt confirmed Friday that she'll work at President Trump's MAGA Incorporated Super PAC when she steps down from her post at the end of the month. It's unclear what her new role will be. This is SRN News.
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20: Weather. Tonight, expect mostly cloudy skies with humidity along with a few showers and a thunderstorm. These conditions could lead to temporary flooding on roads, and in poorly drained areas, the temperature will drop to 70 degrees. Tomorrow, we'll bring a mix of sun and clouds with the chance of a thunderstorm in the morning and another one later in the day. The high temperature will reach 85 degrees. I'm meteorologist Jason Caterina on Philadelphia's AM 990 The Answer and 990theanswer.com.
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0: Friday, August the 21st. Our special guest today is political journalist Mark Halperin. We'll get back to him in just a moment. A little bit more here on this breaking news. Out of the Supreme Court, Chief Justice John Roberts has issued a temporary order allowing construction on President Trump's White House ballroom project to continue. The Roberts order temporarily blocks a lower court ruling that would have halted the above-ground work due to a lack of congressional approval. This will give the Supreme Court time to weigh the administration's emergency appeal. So for now, the construction continues. I suspect it will continue to continue in the weeks and months ahead. Don't know if Donald Trump will ever use that ballroom, but some future president most likely will. Talking to Mark Halperin, the founder of the two-way political journalism platform. Mark, before we continue our conversation, tell our audience, for those not acquainted with it, how do they get involved with, watch, or interact with Two-Way? Tell us how to interface with what you do right now.
12: Yeah, thank you for asking. It's a company I helped found, and although we do a lot of political programming, I just want to make clear, it's not just for politics. It's for a game show, which we have. It's for music, arts, public policy, healthcare, personal finance, anything. Two-Way.TV is our website. You can also go to our YouTube channel, Two-Way.TV. You can watch programs live or on demand. And if you want to participate, if you want to be able to be part of the conversation by raising your hand and getting to ask me or anybody on one of my shows or my colleague shows a question, you just go to two-way.tv and register and be part of it. On the YouTube page, you can get a sense of what the shows are like. And we're adding shows, and we'll be adding a lot more in the coming weeks and months.
0: Yeah, Mark, you're on there, of course. Who are some of the other personalities that folks would find on two-way.tv?
12: Yeah, so I host a show in the morning called The Morning Meeting with Kevin Walling. He's a Democratic strategist. You might have seen him on The Five and other shows on Fox and elsewhere. And then Larry O'Connor, who's a conservative talk show host on Salem, I believe. And they host with me in the morning. And then We have a bunch of people who rotate through as well. Eric Erickson is one of our regulars as well. A guy named Haima Moore, who used to be the chief of staff of the DNC. Megan McCain has a show. There's also a program from an actor named Ethan Supley, who lost hundreds of pounds, and the show's about, it's called Lifelong. It's about making a commitment to public, to personal health, weight loss, staying off drugs and alcohol, learning how to cope with all the problems that come when someone doesn't know how to eat right and be healthy. And then we have our game show as well, hosted by different people, including Megan hosts the game show at times too. Those are some of the shows we have now. And as I said, more coming.
0: That's Mark Halperin, the founder of Two Way. I just pulled it up here. Live, interactive, authentic, and conversations like no other. It's twoway.tv, the number two, the word way.tv. I'd encourage you to check it out. It's quite interesting. All right, Mark, let's get back to our political conversation. Let me ask you this. If you had to describe the political environment in America right now in one sentence, what would it be?
12: A yearning to produce a better life for kids and grandkids by fundamentally changing the balance of power between the governed and the governors.
0: Is that what is driving most of our politics right now? Just sort of a fundamental distrust of or disgust with the institutional elites who run our government and, frankly, other large institutions in this country?
12: Yeah. I think as much as anything else is what fueled Donald Trump's rise. And even though he's been president now for 6 years, I think it fuels a lot of the MAGA movement. It's what fuels the Democratic Socialists and Senator Sanders. And you look at what's going on with data centers, where someone as dedicated to the free market and technological advantage as Mike Rogers, Republican Senate candidate in Michigan, has now called for 1 year moratorium on data centers in Michigan. There's an optimistic country. It's a hopeful country. It's a country that wants our kids and grandkids to have more opportunity than we do. And what people see, and it's backed by the data, they're not paranoid to think it, too much power, too much wealth concentrated in the hands of a few at the expense of the many. As Dr. Al Saad, Mike Rogers' opponent, says, the many, the money over the many. And I think that is the strongest force in American politics. And it's not just on the far left and the far right. You can go to a suburban potluck dinner in almost any suburb in America, and you'll hear the same thing. The elites have too much power, using it for the benefit of the many when it comes to income, when it comes to health. And that's not a liberal thing. Conservatives, I think, believe the same thing. The elites in this country have not governed correctly, and people want better governance that doesn't involve reliance on career politicians.
0: You raised, Mark, one of the issues that is rising in many of these campaigns around the country, and that is the issue of data centers. Tell us, do people have legitimate concerns about data centers, or are we living through a mass hysteria that is fueled by online propaganda? Which is closer to the truth?
12: They're both true. And I know you were trying to set up the polls, and I understand why, but they're both true. There are legitimate complaints, and I really do think the people who run the AI companies, who are amongst literally the smartest people who've ever walked the face of the earth, have been absolute effing morons when it comes to understanding their obligation to society and basic public relations 101. You can't have a bunch of millionaires and billionaires be the spokespeople for something that not only is probably going to be the most significant technological revolution in America, and technological revolutions always come with job loss, but something that is scary to people, and you can't make the physical manifestation of this scary, vague new technology, a giant, ugly buildings built in people's backyards. It's this malpractice that they've done it this way. This administration came in with a very definitive attitude, informed by the Biden folks. The Biden folks said to the industry, you got to be regulated. We got to regulate you. We're not going to make the mistake we made with social media. You got to be regulated. And the industry supported President Trump in large part because President Trump and his team said, no, we're going to beat China by empowering this industry. And then they put David Sacks, a very smart man, in charge of this. And David Sacks is I won't say absolutist, but pretty close to saying no regulation. Okay, so you have an industry with no sense of public relations. You've got an administration with a high fidelity to no regulation of this sector. And then in the real world, that backfired. And it didn't just backfire with liberals and socialists. It backfired with people across the political spectrum. You and I have never lived through, with the possible exception of attitudes towards same-sex marriage, we have never lived through such a dramatic change in public opinion in such a short period of time. And so now, I think through the election, through the midterms, it's going to be a pandorama. Who can accuse the other side more fervently of being in the pocket of big AI? And then hopefully after the election, there'll be a more rational conversation because, yes, there's paranoia about it, but there are also real concerns that someone's going to have to find a way to Solomon-like navigate their way through the proper level of regulation here.
0: And based on your review of the polls and what you see the two parties doing and arguing right now, do you have a sense of which party stands to politically benefit more from this environment in November? Will it be the Democrats or the Republicans who get on top of this better and make it work for them in individual races?
12: Specifically AI and data centers?
0: Yeah. This is issue. Well, look, I mean, we're seeing ads like in Ohio. I mean, we're seeing ads that are all about data centers coming on an attack against Husted, for instance. Yeah.
12: Right. So Republicans, Democrats have two advantages. To answer your question, who's going to win this? Democrats have two advantages. Number one, the Republican Party, thanks to the Trump administration, is the party of big AI. They're just a factual matter. They've been more sympathetic to it. And number two, many of the Republican candidates in the most high profile races have a longer and more robust history of speaking favorably about big AI. So that's two advantages the Democrats have. The advantage the Republicans have is, I believe their cash advantage may be over $1.5 billion. And most of the Democrats who are running on the ballot have also been favorable towards AI. Governor Shapiro in Pennsylvania flip-flopped this week from pro-AI to semi-anti. But there's plenty to say about what he said in the past. And more money to do more advertising and voter contact on that issue will help Republicans. On balance, I believe that this will be an issue that works. If you go to the key races like Ohio Senate, Texas Senate, on balance in the targeted races, Democrats should do better on this issue, should be a larger beneficiary. But like with most of the things on the midterms, I want to see how your friend James Blair spends $1.5 billion more than the Democrats to try to drive a different view of which party's in the pocket of big AI.
0: Yeah, there's no doubt the Republicans have a cash advantage here, and deploying that is going to make a huge difference in these races. We've got a minute and a half here, Mark, before we take our next break. I want to ask you about the midterms. Which chamber is most likely to change hands? Is it the House or the Senate?
12: It's the House. It has been the House, and it will be the House no matter what happens between now and November. They both could, and on the current track, Democrats could win a surprisingly large number of Senate seats could on this current track, but the House is a much easier play for the Democrats to win the majority.
0: On the Senate side, do you think Texas and Iowa are genuinely competitive, or is this Democrats again sort of looking at a mirage off in the distance, wind up investing only to be disappointed at the end?
12: I have been the leading person in my profession. How long do we have, Scott?
0: I'll give you the last minute here. Give me a minute.
12: Okay. I have throughout my career been the leading person in my business saying Democrats are wasting their time and money in Texas. Maybe someday the demographics will be different. So that constant posture, I never thought Beto had a chance. I never thought any of these folks had a chance. That posture gives me the credibility to say on the current trajectory, inexplicably, James Tallarico, who said 15 things would normally disqualify a Democrat from being the first Democrat in three decades to win a seat statewide, he's the favorite. Unless Paxton demonstrates that he will work for this, raise the money for this, that someone will put in the money, because you can't go in with $5 million and say you're going to save Paxton. If you're going to save Paxton, you got to come in with $55 million plus. So until somebody does that, and until he shows he can answer questions, until he shows he'll work hard, yes, Tallarico is the favorite. It's not just that it's competitive. He's the favorite. Iowa, it's a complicated race. The governor's race makes it hard to analyze the Senate race. But yes, those two races are genuinely competitive as of today.
0: After the break, we're going to look beyond the November election. Mark Halperin is our guest. He maintains one of the most closely watched rankings of the potential 2028 presidential candidates. We'll talk to Mark about who is rising and who is falling and who Mark Halperin believes is most likely to lead the Democrat and Republican parties in 2028. We take a break. It's Common Sense for the American People. Scott Jennings is on Salem. Stay with us.
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27: 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In 1886, a towering figure rose above New York Harbor as a gift from the people of France to the people of the United States. 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Lady Liberty stood as a beacon then and remains one today, celebrating America 250. 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
32: Shedeur Sanders got the start for the Cleveland Browns today in preseason action against the Buffalo Bills. He was 9 for 11, 74 yards through the air, a touchdown and an interception. DeMar Hamlin catching that interception. Deshaun Watson in the game now. He's 5 for 12 with an interception. 3:06 left in the fourth quarter of the Bills with a 31-7 lead. Started the second quarter for the Saints and the Rams. Rams with a field goal, and that's the difference there. Jameis Winston with a rushing touchdown for the New York Giants as the first quarter comes to a close as the Giants are knocking on the door of the Dolphins end zone once again. J.J. McCarthy got the start for the Vikings as they played Baltimore, 13-3 loss for Minnesota. J.J. finished 5 for 10, 81 yards, and was sacked once. Falcons beat the Colts 34-6. Anthony Richardson 3 for 9 through the air. Yankees manager Aaron Boone told reporters that Giancarlo Stanton may miss the rest of the regular season with a left calf strain.
3: 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Because the truth never goes out of style.
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0: Rounding out the week with our friend from TwoWay.tv, Mark Halperin, legendary political journalist. Mark, you maintain a list of rankings of Democrats most likely to win the presidential nomination in 2028. You update it monthly. Your next update will come in early September. For August, you had it this way: Shapiro, Newsom, Buttigieg, Kamala Harris, AOC, Bernie Sanders, John Ossoff, and Mark Kelly. First question, are we going to see a major shakeup when you reorder these folks in September?
12: We are. I just wrote a piece for the Free Press about AOC. I'm moving her up. I lay out in the piece, which I'll do as part of the rankings, just how much stronger I believe she is now than she was. Bernie Sanders is probably not going to run. I'm the only one who thinks he might, but he probably won't because of his age. He'll want someone to lead the movement. He and AOC are good friends. I don't believe they'll think Ro Khanna is up for it. And although I think she's reluctant to run, I think she might be carried in it the way George Bush described running in 2000 as like he was a cork on a raging river. I think that metaphor may apply to her right now. The demand for a progressive candidate, because there's nobody else besides her and Bernie and Ro Khanna, I think the demand may be so high she runs. And if she does, I think her chances for the nomination are quite high at this point.
0: Do you think the changes to the Democrat National Committee primary calendar hurt, help, or make no difference to a candidate like AOC?
12: I think the conventional wisdom is that they hurt because South Carolina's first. I have a different view. I don't know. I think it's too soon to say, because the only reason the early states matter is because the press say they do. That's the only reason. These days will not be synced with the Republican days. These days will be in a lot of states with no political tradition. Even South Carolina's political tradition of first in the nation is not the same as rich as Iowa and New Hampshire. So I think if you take any state in the union, Scott, I think the progressives have 20% minimum up to 40%. 20% and 40%, and in between, that's more than enough to win every one, or at least finish top three. And whereas South Carolina, when it used to go third or fourth, was a problem for more liberal candidates because it was kind of the firewall for the establishment. Going first means AOC doesn't need to win it. If it's fourth, she needs to win it. So I think the conventional wisdom that the progressives are hurt by South Carolina moving first is 100% wrong, probably. We don't know for sure, but that'd be my guess. I think she can finish in the top three in all first six states and go into Super Tuesday with the most delegates.
0: Is there a candidate that is currently not on your list that you're keeping an eye on that could be a little bit of a sleeper and find themselves in position sort of to make a late move here to get the nomination?
12: I don't believe in sleepers. History suggests there's no such thing. People say, well, Barack Obama was a sleeper. Barack Obama was talked about as a potential president when he went to Harvard Law School. People say Donald Trump was a sleeper. Donald Trump talked about running for president for 25 years. I just don't believe in sleepers. Now, my list only has eight, and there have been people who've been on it and off it. So there may be somebody who's been on it in the past who's not on it this month. But no, I don't. I believe the field is the field because there's at least a couple people on this list who aren't going to let some outsider come in and just steal the thing.
0: Yeah, I continue to believe that Kamala Harris has more strength as a possible nominee than some people give her credit for. But she is. You have her fourth, and I think she's a stronger possibility than some people think. We got about a minute and a half, Mark.
12: Go ahead. Sorry, go ahead. Just quickly, every month she's the most controversial. I do reporting with about 50 folks, mostly Democrats, some Republicans. Some people every month say she should be number one, and some people every month say she shouldn't be on the list.
0: Yeah, I can imagine you get strong opinions. Let's close out. We got about a minute. I want to do the Republicans. Are you 100% convinced that J.D. Vance is going to run for president?
12: No, he just had a kid. You've got four kids or five kids?
0: Four, yeah.
12: I forget. How many kids do you have? Four. He just had his fourth kid. Would you start running for president right after your last kid was born? I just think it's not a sure thing. I think if he does run, I think he's a mortal lock for the nomination with Donald Trump and Marco Rubio's endorsement. And I think it's close to a mortal lock. He'll pick Rubio as his running mate. But no, it's not a sure thing he's going to run.
0: Mark Halperin, you've been a great conversation today. Before we go, in 20 seconds, tell the people, where are all the places we can find Mark Halperin?
12: 2way.tv, the video podcast next up on the Megyn Kelly Network. 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
0: All right, that's Mark Halperin, American political journalist and political commentator. Mark, you were a good guinea pig. That's the first in a series of, I think we're going to do this more. I think this worked. You were really good with the format today, and I think we're going to try it again. We take a break. More news on this radio station after this. You got it. Thanks, Mark. We'll see you guys on Monday. It's Scott. I'm out of here.
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8: When George Washington accepted command of the Continental Army, Americans were fighting a king and determined not to replace one form of unchecked power with another. Washington understood the difference between authority and ownership. In 1775, he declared, "When we assume the soldier, we do not lay aside the citizen." Even as commander of America's army, Washington remembered that he remained one of the people, and that the power entrusted to him was never his to keep. He did not fight to rule America. He fought so Americans could govern themselves. Washington's example gave the young nation something more than victory. It gave America a standard for leadership. Those who hold power must remain accountable to the people they serve, because in a free nation, leadership is not ownership. It is a duty and a drive.
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9: With SRN News, I'm Mary Rose. The United States is imposing 50% tariffs on $20 billion worth of Canadian products.
10: Canada said it will immediately retaliate after the U.S. imposed 50% tariffs on $20 billion worth of Canadian products. Last-ditch negotiations between the U.S. and Canada failed to resolve the latest strain in relations between the historic allies. Prime Minister Mark Carney says in a statement, Canada will match those tariffs dollar for dollar to protect our workers and businesses. Canada wanted concessions on tariffs on steel, aluminum, autos, and lumber that a senior Trump administration official said Washington was not willing to provide. Donna Water, Washington.
9: The Pentagon says at least 757 service members have been wounded since the war began against Iran.
1: More than 580 are Army soldiers. The total injured also include 86 sailors, 64 airmen, and 19 Marines. While many of the casualties are categorized as having occurred during Operation Epic Fury, the Pentagon has created a new category for wounded troops, saying that Operation Epic Fury has concluded. The Pentagon and U.S. Central Command have offered almost no details on how the injuries occurred. However, officials say that the vast majority of those injuries are traumatic brain injuries. I'm Lisa Dwyer.
9: New CDC figures highlighted by the Trump White House show a sharp decline in overdose deaths in 2025. Supporters say the numbers prove President Trump's border and cartel crackdown is saving lives. Synthetic opioid deaths fell 22% from nearly 49,000 in 2024 to about 38,000 in 2025. This is SRN News. A new poll charts approval of gay marriage.
11: Sweden is the country where the most people think homosexual unions are a good thing, 92%. The Netherlands come in second at 89%. Spain checks in at 87%. On the other end of the spectrum, opposition to gay marriage is strongest in Nigeria, where the population is split between Muslims and Christians, 97%. It's also very unpopular in Indonesia, Kenya, and Malaysia. Michael Harrington reporting.
9: The Department of Defense is introducing a Western Civilization course this fall for students in military family schools. The class, which includes lessons on Christianity, is part of Defense Secretary Pete Hegseth's effort to emphasize patriotic values in classical education. The DoD school system serves about 70,000 students worldwide. This is SRN News. The CDC is warning about alfalfa sprouts.
13: A food poisoning outbreak linked to alfalfa sprouts has sickened people in 15 states. The Centers for Disease Control and Prevention says 55 cases have been documented, including 4 hospitalizations. The outbreak involves salmonella and different strains of E. coli. Officials say the cases are linked to alfalfa sprouts from Everything Sprouts, a Minnesota grower. The sprouts were sold under the Calco and Everything Sprouts brands. Last year, the FDA warned Everything Sprouts about several concerns, including a leaking roof. Keith Peters reporting.
9: Wildfires across Europe are uncovering a dangerous legacy from World Wars I and II. Heat from the fires has triggered explosions of old bombs and mines in several countries, threatening firefighting crews. More details at SRN News. com.
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14: Tonight, expect mostly cloudy skies with humidity along with a few showers and a thunderstorm. These conditions could lead to temporary flooding on roads, and in poorly drained areas, the temperature will drop to 70 degrees. Tomorrow will bring a mix of sun and clouds with the chance of a thunderstorm in the morning and another one later in the day. The high temperature will reach 85 degrees. I'm meteorologist Jason Caterina on Philadelphia's AM 990 The Answer and 990theanswer.com.
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4: 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Today, I want to start by talking about something that affects every retiree, every pre-retiree, and really anyone who's ever looked at their investment accounts and wondered whether they're taking too much risk or maybe not enough risk. It's a topic that sounds simple on the surface, but once you dig in, you realize there's a lot more going on underneath. I'm talking about risk tolerance, the emotional side of investing, and why understanding it can make or break your retirement strategy. Now, risk tolerance is one of those phrases people hear about all the time, but most folks don't really stop to think about what it means for them personally. It's not a number on a chart. It's not a score on a questionnaire. It's not something you can measure with a ruler or calculate with a formula. Risk tolerance is emotional. It's about how you feel when the market moves. It's about what happens inside your stomach when your account value drops. It's about that moment when you log in, you look at your balance and think, okay, I'm not loving this. Or maybe you're the type who thinks, it'll come back. Either way, that reaction, that gut level response is your risk tolerance. Let me paint a picture for you. Imagine you've saved $1 million for retirement. You've worked hard, you've been disciplined, and you've done everything you're supposed to do. Now imagine the market drops and your $1 million becomes 900,000. How do you feel? Are you calm? Are you uneasy? Are you reaching for the antacids? Now imagine it drops to 800,000, then 700,000. At what point do you start feeling like that tightening in your chest? At what point do you start thinking, okay, this is getting uncomfortable? That moment, that emotional threshold is your risk tolerance. Some people have a very high tolerance. They can watch their account swing up and down like a roller coaster and barely blink. Others feel anxious if their account drops even a few percentage points. And here's the important thing. Neither one is right or wrong. It's simply how you're wired. But knowing your tolerance is crucial because it influences how you behave during market volatility. And behavior, more than anything else, is what determines long-term investment success. Now, here's where things get interesting. Risk tolerance isn't about how much money you have. It's about the direction your money is moving. I've seen people with $20 million feel anxious because their account dropped $15 million. And I've seen people with far more modest savings feel completely calm during market downturns. It's not the number, it's the movement. When your accounts are going up, you feel confident. When they're going down, you feel uneasy. That's human nature. Let me give you an example that really drives this home. Imagine someone who has accumulated $20 million over their lifetime. They've worked hard, saved diligently, and invested wisely. But then the market takes a downturn and their account drops to $15 million. Now, most people would say $15 million is still an enormous amount of money. And it is. But this person isn't comparing $15 million to zero. They're comparing $15 million to $20 million. They're thinking about what they lost, not what they have. And that emotional reaction can influence their decisions, even if their financial situation is still incredibly strong. On the flip side, imagine someone who once weighed 300 pounds, and they worked hard to get down to 200 pounds. If they step on the scale and see 200, they feel great. But if someone who has always weighed 180 pounds suddenly sees 200, they feel terrible. Same number, completely different emotional reaction. It's all about the direction you're coming from. And that's why understanding your own emotional tendencies is so important. If you know that seeing your account drop will cause you to panic, then you need an investment strategy that minimizes those emotional triggers. And if you know that you tend to be overly confident during market highs, you may need to have a strategy that keeps you grounded and prevent you from taking on too much risk. Now, before I go any deeper into this, I want to pause for a moment because I know many of you are just joining us.

0: Now, let's get back to risk tolerance and why it matters so much. One of the biggest mistakes people make is assuming that their risk tolerance will stay the same throughout their lives. But the truth is, it changes. It changes with age. It changes with experience. It changes with your financial situation. And it also changes with your goals. And it changes with what's happening in the world around you. When you're younger, you're still working, you might feel comfortable taking on more risk because you know you have time to recover from any market downturns. But as you get closer to retirement, or once you're actually retired, your risk tolerance often shifts. Suddenly, those big swings don't feel so exciting anymore. They feel unsettling. They feel unpredictable. They feel like you could jeopardize your lifestyle. And that's when people start to realize their emotional comfort level has changed. Another thing that affects risk tolerance is experience. If you lived through the dot-com crash and the financial crisis of 2008 or the COVID-19 market drop, you know what it feels like to watch your account fall quickly. And those experiences shape how you react to future volatility. Some people become more cautious. Others become more resilient. But either way, those experiences leave a mark. And then there's that simple fact that life changes. Maybe you've paid off your mortgage. Maybe you've downsized. Maybe you've had a health scare. Maybe you've inherited money. Maybe you've helped a child or a grandchild financially. All those things can shift your emotional relationship with risk. So when people say, I'm aggressive, or I'm conservative, or I'm moderate, I always tell them, that's not a permanent label. That's just where you are right now. And understanding where you are right now is the key to building a retirement plan that actually works for you. Risk tolerance is an emotion. It's personal. It's unique to you. And it's something you need to understand before you make any major decisions about your retirement strategy. Because if your investments don't match your emotional comfort level, you're going to feel stressed. You're going to feel uncertain. And you're going to be tempted to make decisions based on fear instead of logic. And that's why I always encourage people to take the time to really understand their risk tolerance. Not just what they think it is, but what it really is. Because once you know that, you can build a strategy that supports your goals and gives you peace of mind. Before I close out this segment, let me share something important. Over time, the stock market has outperformed every other kind of investment. But there are periods of time when it doesn't do so well. You know, I came across this audio file way back, I think it was in the 80s. I think it was an interview or a documentary, may have been on 60 Minutes, I'm not sure. But this woman's talking about the same thing where the stock market does really well. But there's long periods of time, as she says, from 1968 to 1982, the market was pretty flat. And if you had retired just then, just at 68, you didn't recoup your investment until 1982. And, you know, this was way before the dot-com crash and the financial crisis. And they did nail it because these cycles happen over and over again. You have to listen to this video. Stand by a moment. Let's play this audio clip.
1: It may be true that over time, the stock market will outperform other forms of investment.
2: 10,000 trades, it's right here.
1: But it is also true that you can take 10, 15, 20-year slices out of that long track record and find very disappointing returns. For example, if you'd invested at the height of the 1960s go-go market in 1968, you didn't recoup your investment until 1982. If those happened to be your retirement years, you were in real trouble. There is no immunization of the American stock market that keeps us from ever having a long, dull, grinding bear market. It could happen again.
3: One of the things that I find myself worrying about is what would happen if we had a sustained bear market after a lot of the baby boomers had retired. They were all past 59. They were beginning to draw from these different retirement plans that were invested in the stock market. And yet suddenly their stocks were underwater. On

0: paper, their investments were down 30, 40, 50%. What would they do?
1: So the point I'm trying to make is that when you are young and you're putting money into the stock market, volatility is your friend. You want the stock market to go down when you're putting money in. And the reason for that is when the market is going down and you're buying it cheap. That's good. But when you're approaching retirement or in retirement, and now you need to take money out of this big investment that you've made all your life, you don't want to see it go down. And that's usually when people start to think about changing their risk tolerance just as they're approaching retirement. 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
1: 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And in this segment, we're going to shift gears a bit. In the first segment, we talked about risk tolerance, the emotional side of investing, the part that determines how you feel when the market moves and how your emotions influence your decisions. Now, I want to take you into the other side of the equation, the side that doesn't care how you feel, the side that doesn't care whether you're nervous or confident or somewhere in between. I'm talking about risk capacity, the mathematical side of risk. Risk capacity is one of those misunderstood concepts in retirement planning. And yet, it's one of the most important. If risk tolerance is about your emotions, risk capacity is about your reality. It's about how much risk you can actually afford to take without jeopardizing your retirement. It's not what you want. It's not about what you preferred. It's not about what you're comfortable with. It's about what the math says. And the math is brutally honest. Let me give you an example where it really brings this to life. Imagine you're retired and you had $1 million portfolio. You're withdrawing $40,000 to live on. Now imagine the market drops 10%. Suddenly your $1 million becomes $900,000. But you still need to withdraw your $40,000. So now you're not just down 10%, you're down even more because you're withdrawing money from a shrinking account. After that withdrawal, you're effectively at $860,000. Now imagine the market drops another 10% the next year. Your $860,000 becomes $774,000. You withdraw another $40,000, and now you're down to $734,000. Suddenly, you're looking at your account and thinking, wait a minute, maybe I shouldn't be taking $40,000 anymore. Maybe I need to cut back to $25,000. And that's where risk capacity becomes a real issue. It affects your lifestyle. It affects your choices. It affects your freedom. And that's what that interview that I played earlier, that audio clip, that's what they were talking about. This is what's known as sequence of returns risk. And it's one of the biggest threats to retirees who rely on that traditional withdrawal method, selling shares to generate income. When the market drops, they're forced to sell more shares at lower prices just to maintain their income, just to maintain their lifestyle. It's like trying to fill a bucket with a hole in the bottom. The more water you pour in, the more that leaks out. And eventually, you run the risk of running out of money altogether. Now, here's a part that surprises a lot of people. Your risk capacity has nothing to do with how you feel. You might have a very, very high risk tolerance. You might feel perfectly comfortable with volatility. You might even enjoy the excitement of watching the market move. But if the math says you can't afford to take that much risk, then you can't afford to take that much risk, period. Your emotions don't get to vote. On the other hand, you might have a very low risk tolerance. You might feel nervous when the market moves. You might prefer stability. You might want to avoid volatility altogether. But if the math says you have plenty of capacity, if you have more than enough income, more than enough assets, more than enough cushion, then your emotions might be holding you back from opportunities that could benefit you. That's why it's so important to understand both sides of the equation. Risk tolerance tells you what you're comfortable with. Risk capacity tells you what you can afford and what you can't afford. And when those things don't match, that's when problems arise. Let me give you a few real-world examples. Imagine someone who is behind the eight ball for retirement. They haven't saved enough. They know they need strong returns to catch up. And they have a high risk tolerance. They're comfortable with taking big swings. In that case, they may need to take on more risk. The alternative is never being able to retire. They have nothing to lose by trying to grow their account aggressively. But what if that same person had a low risk tolerance? What if they were emotionally uncomfortable with volatility? Then they'd be stuck. They need to take more risk to reach their goals, but they wouldn't be able to stomach the ups and downs. And that's a real problem because it means they may never take the steps necessary to secure their retirement. On the other side of that spectrum, imagine someone who has just enough to retire. They're not wealthy, but they're in decent shape. They can make it work if everything goes according to plan. But they have a high risk tolerance. They enjoy taking risks. They're comfortable with volatility. The problem is they don't have the capacity for it. If they lose 10 or 20% in a bear market, they go from being able to retire to not being able to retire. Their risk tolerance is higher than their capacity, and that mismatch can be dangerous. When there are people whose risk capacity is high, but their risk tolerance is low, they have more than enough money, they could afford to take more risk, but emotionally they can't handle it. They're conservative by nature. They prefer stability, and because of that, they end up underinvesting their capacity. They could be earning more, they could be growing more, but their emotions hold them back. Now here's where things get interesting. If you're investing for income, true income, not withdrawing your money, withdrawals, but true income, risk capacity becomes far less of an issue. When you live off of interest and dividends, you're not selling shares, you're not relying on the market to cooperate, you're living off of a renewable resource. And that changes the entire equation. For example, companies are generally reluctant to change their dividends. Yes, dividends on common stocks can go up or down, but historically they tend to be stable or even increase over time. And when you're dealing with other income-producing investments like bonds or preferred securities, the income is often straight right out of a certificate. It's contractual. Let me repeat that. Your income is coming from a contract. It's predictable. It's steady. That means even if the market value of your account fluctuates, your income remains relatively stable. And when your income is stable, your risk capacity concerns shrink dramatically. Now, before I go any further, I want to pause for a moment because I know some of you may have just tuned in. If you're just joining us, you're listening to the Retirement Income Show, and I'm Don Avgerinos with Spectrum Financial Group, and I appreciate you tuning into the show today. 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My team does a really nice job on these companion pieces for you. Now, let's get back to risk capacity and why it matters so much. One of the biggest advantages of income investing is that it reduces the impact of market volatility on your lifestyle. When you're living off of interest and dividends, you're not forced to sell shares during a downturn. You're not draining your principal. You're not spending your money. All you're doing is living off of the interest and dividends. You're not relying on the market to cooperate. You're simply collecting the income your investments generate. Pretty interesting, huh? Let me repeat that. You're simply collecting the income that your investments are generating. It's a renewable resource because they're going to be there over and over again. And that's why I talk so much about investing for the interest and dividends instead of the capital appreciation. When you invest for income, you're building a retirement plan that's designed to weather volatility. You're building a plan that's designed to give you peace of mind. You're building a plan that reduces the impact of both risk tolerance and risk capacity. Now, as we get ready to wrap up this segment, I want to leave you with a clear bottom line. Risk capacity is mathematical. It's factual. It's objective. It's not about how you feel. It's about what the numbers say. And if the numbers say you can't afford to take a lot of risk, then you can't afford to take a lot of risk. But if the numbers say you have plenty of risk capacity, then you may have more flexibility than you realize. Understanding your risk capacity is one of the most important steps you can take in building a retirement plan that works for you. And when you combine that understanding with a strategy that focuses on generating reliable income, you put yourself in a position to enjoy retirement with confidence. 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
1: 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And in this segment, we're going to talk about something that affects more retirees than almost any other issue in financial planning. It's something that doesn't really get enough attention. And yet it's one of the biggest reasons people feel stressed, confused, or uncertain about their retirement strategy. I'm talking about what happens when your risk tolerance and your risk capacity don't match. Now, if you've been with me since the beginning of the show, you know that risk tolerance is emotional. It's about how you feel when the market moves. It's about your comfort level. It's about your gut reaction. Risk capacity, on the other hand, is mathematical. It's about what you can actually afford to lose without jeopardizing your retirement. It's about the numbers. It's about reality. And when those two things line up, when your emotions and your math are in sync, you're in a great place. You feel competent, you feel secure, you feel like your plan makes sense. But when they don't line up, that's when things get a little tricky. That's when people start to feel uneasy. That's when they start to second guess themselves. That's when they start to make decisions based on their fear instead of logic. And that's when retirement planning becomes a lot more complicated than it needs to be. Let me give you a few examples of what these mismatches look like in real life, because once you see them, you'll understand why they can be so dangerous. One of the most common mismatches happens when someone has a high risk tolerance, but a low capacity. This is a person who loves the excitement of the market. They enjoy taking risks. They're comfortable with volatility. They might even say things like, I'm aggressive, or I'm not afraid of a little turbulence. And emotionally, that might be true. But if they don't have the financial cushion to absorb big losses, they're right on the edge of having enough to retire. Then their emotions can lead them into dangerous territory. Imagine someone who has just enough saved to retire comfortably. They're not wealthy, but they're in decent shape. They can make it work if everything goes according to plan. But they enjoy taking risks. They like the thrill of the market. They're comfortable with volatility. The problem is they don't have the capacity for it. Maybe they don't understand the math. If they lose 10 or 20% in a bear market, they go from being able to retire to not being able to retire. Their tolerance is higher than their capacity, and that mismatch can be devastating. On the other side of the spectrum, you have people whose risk capacity is high, but their risk tolerance is low. These are the folks who have more than enough money. They could afford to take more risk. They could afford to be more aggressive. They could afford to pursue higher returns, but emotionally they can't handle it. They're conservative by nature. They prefer stability. They don't like seeing their account fluctuate. And because of that, they end up underinvesting their capacity. They could be earning more. They could be growing more. But their emotions hold them back. Let me give you a real-world example that illustrates this perfectly. Imagine someone who has accumulated $6 million in municipal bonds at 6%. That generates $360,000 a year in tax-free income. And let's say this person only needs $150,000 a year to live comfortably. That means they have more than enough to retire. They have more than enough income. They have more than enough capacity. But if their account dropped in half, they'd still be able to generate the income they need. But emotionally, they can't handle volatility. They don't like seeing their account fluctuate, so they stay extremely conservative, even though they could afford to take more risk if they wanted to. Now, here's another mismatch that happens more often than you might think. Sometimes people have a low risk tolerance and a low risk capacity. They're nervous about the market. They don't have the financial cushion to absorb big losses. In that case, the solution is pretty straightforward. They need a conservative strategy. They need stability. They need predictability. They need income. And they need to avoid taking unnecessary risks. But the most challenging mismatch, the one that causes the most stress, is when someone has a high risk tolerance, but a low risk capacity. This is the person who emotionally wants to take risk, but mathematically can't afford to. And that's where the real tension comes in, because now you have someone who wants to be aggressive, who feels comfortable being aggressive, but who shouldn't be aggressive. And that's a tough conversation to have. Now, before I go any deeper into this, I want to pause for a moment because I know some of you may have just tuned in. If you're just joining us, you're listening to the Retirement Income Show, and I'm Don Avgerinos with Spectrum Financial Group, and I appreciate you tuning into the show today. 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My team does a really nice job putting these things together for you. Now, let's go back to the mismatches between risk tolerance and risk capacity, because this is where things get really interesting, especially when you're married. One of the most common challenges couples face is they don't share the same risk tolerance. One spouse might be conservative, the other one might be aggressive. One might feel anxious when the market moves, the other might feel excited. One might want stability, the other might want growth. And when you combine that with the fact that each spouse also has their own risk capacity, you end up with four different factors to consider, not two. Let me give you an example. Imagine a couple where the wife has a very low risk tolerance. She doesn't like volatility. She doesn't like uncertainty. She prefers stability. She feels more comfortable when things are predictable. The husband, on the other hand, has a very high risk tolerance. He enjoys taking risks. He's comfortable with volatility. He's not bothered by market swings. Now imagine their risk capacity is somewhere in the middle. They have enough to retire comfortably, but not enough to take big risks without consequences. In that situation, the wife's tolerance is lower than their capacity, and the husband's tolerance is higher than their capacity. Now what you have is a mismatch on both sides, and that's where communication becomes essential. Because if they don't understand each other's comfort levels, and they don't understand their actual capacity, they're going to end up arguing about their investments. They're going to end up feeling stressed. They're going to end up feeling uncertain. And they're going to end up making decisions based on emotion instead of logic. That's why education is so important. When both spouses understand their risk capacity, when they see the math laid out clearly, it becomes much easier to find common ground. Sometimes a more aggressive spouse realizes they need to dial it back. Sometimes the more conservative spouse realize they can afford to take a little more risk. And sometimes they both realize that the best solution is to focus on generating reliable income instead of chasing growth. And that brings me to one of the most important, most powerful solutions for mismatched risk tolerance and risk capacity. And that, my friends, is called, ready for it, income investing. When you invest for income, true income, not withdrawals, you reduce the impact of volatility. You reduce the emotional stress. You reduce the mathematical risk. You create stability. You create predictability. You create peace of mind, and you create a retirement plan that works even when the market doesn't. Now, as we get ready to wrap up this segment, I want to leave you with one important thought. When your risk tolerance and your risk capacity don't match, you always lean toward the more conservative one, because the consequences of being too aggressive are far more severe than the consequences of being too conservative. If you take too much risk, you may not have enough money to retire. But if you take too little risk, you may have enough money but be too stressed to enjoy it. You're listening to the Retirement Income Show, and I'm Don Avgerinos at Spectrum Financial Group, and we aren't just ordinary financial advisors. 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
1: 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And in this final segment of today's program, I want to take you into something that really brings everything we talked about to life. We've spent the first three segments breaking down risk tolerance, risk capacity, and what happens when the two don't match. And now I want to shift to something that I think is incredibly valuable. 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These are the kinds of questions I hear all the time. And they reflect the real concerns people have when they're trying to make sense of their retirement strategy. And I'll tell you something. When one person asks a question, there are usually hundreds of others who are wondering the same exact thing. So if you hear a question today that sounds like something you've been thinking about, you're not alone. And if you have a question of your own, you can always send it through RISPhilly.com and get a chance to win the free book. 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If you want to schedule a 15-minute phone call with me, I'll take your call and I'll answer any questions that you have. You can go to visitdon.com and get on my schedule. I'm easy to talk to and you're going to get me, not someone else. I'll answer your questions. I'd love to hear from you and any questions you may have and may even feature them on the show. So let's start with a question that comes up more often than you might think. A listener named Jim asks, Don, you're making it sound like investing for income eliminates risk capacity issues. But what if a company I'm invested in goes bankrupt? What happens then? Jim, that's a great question. And it gets right to the heart of how income investing works. The short answer is that diversification is your best friend. If you're investing for income the right way, you're not putting all your money into two companies. You're spreading it across many holdings. Statistics suggest that you need about 30 holdings in each asset class to be properly diversified. So if you have bonds, preferred, common stocks, you might end up with hundreds of holdings or more. Most wealth-constructed income portfolios have at least 50 holdings or more. Now, let's say you have 50 holdings and one company defaults. If everything is evenly weighted, that's 2% hit on your income. It's not ideal, but it's not catastrophic either. And that's the point. Diversification protects you from a single company going belly up. It doesn't eliminate risk entirely, but it reduces it to a manageable level. It's also important to understand the difference between types of income-producing investments. Common stocks can raise or cut dividends, and companies sometimes do cut them. But historically, dividends tend to rise over time, especially in well-managed portfolios. So while you might have a few companies that cut dividends, you'll often have more companies that increase them, which can give you a natural pay raise over time. On the other hand, bonds and preferreds often have stated income. They have interest or dividends that are written right out of a certificate. They don't fluctuate with the market. That means your income stays steady even if the market value of the investments move up or down. And that's one of the biggest advantages of income investing. It gives you predictability. It gives you stability. Income investing gives you a renewable source of income that doesn't depend on selling any shares. Now, Jim also raises an important point about inflation. Even if your nominal income stays the same, inflation can erode your purchasing power. If inflation spikes, your dollars don't go as far. So how do you protect yourself? One way is by including high dividend common stocks in your portfolio, if your risk tolerance allows it. Over time, rising dividends can offset inflation. Another way is to reinvest a portion of your income. For example, if you're earning 6%, you might spend 4% and reinvest the other 2. That reinvestment helps your income grow over time, creating a natural hedge against inflation. The bottom line is that income investing doesn't eliminate risk, but it changes the nature of the risk. Instead of worrying about selling shares during a downturn, you're focused on generating steady income. And with proper diversification, the risk of any one company going bankrupt becomes a small part of a much larger picture. So that's all the time that we have today. But before we go, I want to thank you for joining us and listening to the Retirement Income Show. I'm Don Avgerinos with Spectrum Financial Group, and I do appreciate you guys having the time to spend with us today. 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
1: 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In 1913, Henry Ford introduced a revolutionary idea to American manufacturing: the moving assembly line. Cars that once took more than 12 hours of labor to build could suddenly be assembled in just 90 minutes. Ordinary American families could now afford transportation, opening the door to travel, commerce, and economic growth on a scale never seen before. The Model T changed daily life in America. Farmers reached markets faster. Families traveled farther. Small towns became connected to growing cities. Ford's innovation transformed not only the auto industry, but manufacturing around the world. It was another example of how American innovation could reshape everyday life. Celebrating America 250 from Philadelphia's AM 990, The Answer. Alex Marlow cuts through the political spin on the Alex Marlow podcast.
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